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The stream is temporarily disabled due to a live sports broadcast that has local blackout restrictions. 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Thank you for tuning into the 620 WTMJ stream. 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

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Thank you for listening to News Radio WTMJ. 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

0: last month, did Burke, and now has 30 in a full AA season thus far. Boy, you got to think that at some point you're going to see him getting up to Nashville. Blake Burke, big first baseman, one of the Brewers' top minor league corner infield prospects. Congratulations. 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Well, we're done for now, but tomorrow we're back at it right around your lunchtime. 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Braxton Ashcraft, the all-star, will go for Pittsburgh, although he has scuffled a bit of late. Remember, the Brewers actually hit him pretty well in that series right before the all-star break. Dustin May, the redhead, is going to make his Brewers debut tomorrow afternoon after being picked up on Monday in the deadline deal from the Cardinals. Can't wait to see May. He had those great outings with St. Louis against Milwaukee, you remember, this season. He will get to pitch for Milwaukee tomorrow for the first time. Jeff and Lane will talk to you then. Our producer and engineer is Ken Sommerfeld. For Mr. Levering and Grindle, I'm Josh Maurer. Thanks for listening again. The final score for a second straight night was 4-2, the Brewers. 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
8: Oh man, that just felt like a lot more routine. That felt like a game that the Brewers win way more often than they lose. In fact, it's back-to-back 4-2 victories against these Pittsburgh Pirates. Good to be back on the program. I'm Dominic Catronio. Craig Kishon is with us tonight as the Brewers get a big inning against Paul Skeens. That's been a rare sentence for them this season. Christian Yelich had a clutch double. Good to see him, and the crowd was awesome with him, too. We'll talk about that. But once again, the headline today is the starting pitcher, Craig, and today, Kyle Harrison. He's okay. He exited the game due to cramping. That is the official word from him and from the Brewers. 5 shutout innings with 10 strikeouts in just 1 walk. He struck out the last 8 batters he faced in this game, Craig. Yeah, that's why everybody was really excited about

0: what the Brewers were able to do and to say, you know what, you preserve Logan Henderson, you preserve Kyle Harrison, you get them back healthy, and now in this final two-month stretch run, you're getting a little more excited about what the Brewers have in store for the rest of the year.
1: Well, it also quiets the critics, too, Dom, that said, you know, the Brewers didn't do enough at the trade deadline to bolster, you know, this young staff. But, I mean, this young staff has figured it out all season long. They've been there for one another. They've taken on roles for one another. They've, you know, backed each other through injuries. And Kyle Harrison has developed into, you know, a premier big league pitcher here right now. And to have him back in that rotation, you know, not worrying about anything. He exited the game when he came out to start that sixth inning. And hopefully all is good. You know, you keep your fingers crossed on all that kind of stuff. But just a remarkable, remarkable performance here tonight to come out and just allow the one hit. Just only a walk given up, and then, as you said, eight straight strikeouts to close it out. And that is that tie or set a franchise record, Dom? Ties a franchise record, right?
0: So it's a little complicated. So Corbin had 10. That's the franchise record, and it tied the MLB record back in 2021. That was a game at Wrigley a month before his no-hitter. That actually was his high, a 15-strikeout game for the Brewers. But then it is a high for a home game for a Brewer, and it's the most to end an outing for a Brewer with eight consecutive strikeouts. He didn't get the opportunity to get to 9 or 10, which would have been great for Kyle. But I think what I was most impressed with today, Craig, is the fact that it was mixed. We saw all three pitches consistently tonight. It wasn't, you know, sometimes you can see a guy come back from injury and come back from, you know, a rehab assignment. He kind of wants to, you know, put his toe in the waters and go mostly fastballs, a couple slurves, and maybe a couple changes. No, like today he was mixing. Today he was showing off everything that he has in the arsenal. Now, I know it was only seven changeups, but still, to see them move like they were supposed to was encouraging. To see swings and misses against that pitch was encouraging. The slurve, I thought, was exceptional tonight. We know he loves his fastball. That's not breaking news. But for Harrison, when he shows off the other weapons, that's when he becomes the guy that we see tonight, where he strikes out 10. It's the fourth time this season he struck out double digits. And it's another success story about the trade acquisition that was at the start of the year, the Brewers getting Kyle Harrison and trusting him to say, go out there and run, kid. We think you're going to be one of our top two guys. And to this point, he has lived up to that billing.
1: Well, you know, he's just so efficient. I mean, I think that's what we've missed a little bit in the last month or so without him in there, because he, you know, he and the Miz were such a 1-2 punch. I think just when we were starting to appreciate how good these two are in a rotation together, you know, Harrison went out in early July and just coming back about a month later now. I mean, think about this. This was his 55th career start. And this guy looks so seasoned here right now. I was exchanging texts with some people during the game. They're like, oh, he's a rookie. Wait, no, he's not. And I'm like, well, he kind of looks like one a little bit just from, you know, a Brewer uniform standpoint. But it's only his 55th career start. But he's so in control out there. His pace is so good. I don't know, Dom. I mean, if you're going lefty versus lefty right now, just as if you did a split screen and said Scooble Harrison and kind of, you know, shadowed who's who, I don't know if you can pick out who's who here right now. I mean, he's just pitching that well and reminds me so much of what Scooble is right now.
0: Yeah, I think what makes the Brewers trust their deadline process, and look, it helps to have performances like this back-to-back, right? I know everybody was really spurned and really annoyed by how it all went down on Monday, and then, you know, the comments from Matt Arnold after the game about, you know, we tried to get better and all this stuff. I get where the in-the-moment 24 hours, oh, I can't believe you didn't pick us, what happened, what went wrong, all this stuff. But then now to see all the reporting about Logan Henderson was not included in the trade. And then yesterday he tells Matt Arnold, thank you for not trading me. And he rewards him with six strong innings in a quality start. And then you see Kyle Harrison return to health today and go five strong today. And you sit here and you go, man, Dustin May goes tomorrow. This could be quite the story where, look, Sproat got optioned after the game on Monday. But then to recover with Logan on Tuesday, Kyle tonight, and then

0: Maybe Dustin May tomorrow. And then a reminder, oh yeah, you got Robert Gasser and Miz to open up the weekend and Change Rowan against the Twins coming up this weekend. Honestly, everybody would have loved Tarik Skubal. I'm not saying I didn't want Tarik Skubal. I am on the record saying I wanted Tarik Skubal. But the Brewers are a team that we have seen this week that they have a bona fide one in Miz. They have a bona fide two in Harrison. They have a bona fide three in Henderson. And they have a bona fide four in May. Would it have been nice to get Skubal? Of course, I would have loved Tarik Skubal. But the Brewers are in a well-constructed part of their rotation to say, you know what, it would have been nice, it would have been a luxury, we were not willing to go to that price to give up Logan Henderson because we see him as part of the future. And to remind everybody how much control the Brewers have, right? So you've got Miz for the next four full seasons, you've got Henderson for the next five full seasons, and you've got Harrison for the next four full seasons. You're in great shape. There's your new big three. You know, we talk about Burns, Woodruff, Peralta. Well, now we got Mizorowski, Henderson, and Harrison, and that is going to be your new big three moving forward.
1: Yeah, I mean, it's pretty remarkable. I mean, and right now, even with Sproat out of there with the addition of May, they're still basically going with a six-man rotation. And if they keep that up, that's only going to allow, especially Miz at this point, to limit his innings. And this is all, you know, again, by the big blueprint that I keep talking about. There's a lot to it right now. But at this point of the season, for this pitching staff to be this deep and to be in that position with a guy like Sproat, who they gave every opportunity to prove his stuff, and he may turn out to be something really special the way this club thinks he is going to be, and that would be great. They've had a lot of patience, but again, he's another name there for down the road or 2027, 2028 to add to the mix as well. But I'm looking forward to seeing what May we'll do tomorrow to look. This guy's been around for a bit. He's the veteran out of this group we're talking about right now, and he hasn't even thrown a pitch in a Brewer uniform yet. Do you think this guy is excited to take the mound tomorrow and to show where his role is going to be and how he fits in to the last 2 months of the season? I mean, this team pitching wise, minus Skubal, is in unbelievable shape right now.
0: Dustin May entering this season had more service time than the rest of the rotation combined.
1: Yeah.
0: Entering this season. And he's only got 6 years. Like, he just became a free agent last year. It's pretty crazy that he's the vet. And everybody is under the age of 29 years old. Dustin's about to turn 29, if I'm not mistaken. So, yeah, he turns 29 first week of September. But, yeah, I can see it. I mean, maybe it took a little while for people to see it, but I can see what the Brewers were planning on with this trade deadline. So the pitching is certainly headline news for what they did today. We'll talk about the bullpen a little bit later on. But hey, Christian Yelich, signs of life. 855-616-1620 is the phone number. 855-616-1620 right here on your home of the Brewers, 620 WTMJ.
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5: Brewers get a dub, 4-2. Once again, they are back to the high water mark, 28 games above 500. Best record in baseball still. 71-43, their record. All the stuff, you know, fastest to 71 wins, yada, yada, yada. Scoreboard watching real quick with Craig Kishon. I'm Dominic Catronio. Cubs won again today. Yeah, the Dodgers have lost six consecutive games. That game got stressful in the later innings, but the Cubs held on to win 7-6. Atlanta today, earlier this evening, they defeated the Marlins 4-1. So now all of a sudden, the Braves and the Dodgers are separated by a half game, with the Braves having the better record, 69-45. The Dodgers are 69-46. So the Brewers are currently clear by two games in the best record in baseball race, and the Braves would currently have the second bye if the playoffs started tomorrow. So that's something to keep in mind in the back of your head. So, Craig, tonight, everyone talking about Christian Yelich last month or so. Today, he gets slid to the five spot in the order. No Jake Bowers in the order once again due to his abdominal issue. He's day-to-day. They're not expecting an IL stint from him. But Yelly in the five spot. He comes up in a big opportunity in the fourth inning. The Brewers have been knocking on the door against Paul Skenes to that point in the contest. He works a count. We've seen this at bat over and over from Christian Yelich over his career. And he did what the situation called for, got into a hitter's count 3-1, and pulled a double to right field to score a run, and then he came around to score on Vaughn's two-run single. Baby steps, man, baby steps. Good to see him have a moment that he could smile about.
6: Well, and you know, the thing about that too, Dom, is, you know, he has been in this situation, you know, 100 times, as you mentioned. There's no doubt about that, and, you know, he needed a moment like that. But I think really one of the coolest things about it is was the crowd when he came to it, that at bat in the fourth inning. They kind of stood. They kind of, you know, over cheered for anybody coming in a game and, you know, up to the plate in a situation like that in the fourth inning. You know, these Brewer friends, I got to give it to you, because I can't help to think that Pat Murphy's message yesterday of, you know, give this guy a break, stand behind him, cheer for him. He's working and grinding here this season. We all know that. But he's had quite a career here and has come through in huge moments. So, look, it was a big moment. There's no question about that. Will it lead to bigger things here in even this weekend in this series? We all certainly hope so. But you can't tell me he didn't hear that and know that that message was sent by his manager yesterday. They're tight. They stay in communication. And there's nobody on this team that can appreciate, you know, what you hear from the stands because he's been here so long than this guy. So it was a big moment in a regular season game, in the fourth inning of a regular season game. But But, man, I hope it's something that we can

0: miracle and say he's back on track starting in this one.
1: And the way that I look at for Yelich, and you mentioned the crowd, and he acknowledged it tonight in his post-game media scrum. We'll try to play that a little bit later on here in the show. But, you know, for Yelly, again, the weight of Milwaukee sits on his shoulders. He feels it sometimes. And
0: oh, yeah.
1: He may not admit that. I think that you and I both know, as long as we've covered him, that Yelly doesn't want to sway in either direction. Even when things are going great, right? Even when you're on a 14-game winning streak, you could talk to Yelly and he'll be like, yeah, you know, just try to win another one tomorrow. Or if they're on a 14-game losing streak. Or even, I remember his comments last year at the open of the season when they, you know, started out 0-4 and they were embarrassing. It's like, well, good thing there's 158 more. And it was just, he's so even-keeled. And he's been in the league for as long as he has. I mean, he's got 12 years of service. He's seen it all. He's signed the deal. He's done everything that a lot of players dream to do in this league. And I think that Murph's message definitely hit home. And I think that for Yelly, he knows when he goes, the Brewers go. And whether he's batting fifth, whether he's batting seventh, or whether he's batting first, whatever the Brewers ultimately decide to do when Jake Bowers does return, when Yelly's providing, this team's going to win. And it could be just a clean single or a double, whatever. He stole a base today. I mean, it's baby steps. We're not planning the parade right now, but I'm just saying, stack up the good days. You'll see some bad days, but all right, step one, August 5th. You know, maybe we'll look back in a month's time and say August 5th was the day that things turned around for Yelly.
0: Yeah, I mean, I'd rather see these type of steps from, you know, high-quality, long-time successful players. Home runs are great. Delivering in big moments are great. Let's just say that RBI double came in a scoreless game in the eighth inning. I mean, we'd be talking even louder about this accomplishment. But it started some scoring. And this team has struggled scoring for several days in a row now. We all know that. But just his demeanor stays very even. I mean, this is a guy through his whole career who's never said too much and he's never said too little either. So he is not getting too hyped up, and he is also not taking, you know, some of the low moments and tough streaks too hard either. And I think he just understands that's his demeanor, and that should also be, for the most part, demeanor of a baseball player in this game that lasts for so long and grinds out every single day. Yes, every single game is different than the day before, but you get in slumps, you get in highs, and there aren't too many guys that I can name probably on one hand who's been so even keel as this guy throughout his career. So, you know, again, we just hope that this is, you know, like you're saying, baby steps, whatever you want to call it, just the start of something, you know, nice and a great streak here, hopefully to end the season.
1: And another baby step I want to point out, William Contreras, home run, he pulled it. It was a no-doubter. That's certainly an encouraging sign for William Contreras. Also want to point out, Garrett Mitchell drawing two walks today, two stolen bases for him is a good sign. Some great at-bats today from Andrew Vaughn, from Luis Lara. I know Cheerio's in a little bit of a funk right now. We can't have everything firing on all cylinders at the same time, but he drew a walk today. Cheerio hit the ball hard twice, didn't get anything to show for it, but all right. You got the dub. You still got room to improve, and the offense seems like it's getting closer to on track. They are closer to getting hot. I wouldn't say they're hot, but they're warm. 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An underrated piece of this game was the bullpen. I know there was a couple runs in there, but the back end guys, do not take this for granted on 620 WTMJ.
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1: 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Alex from Oshkosh. Successful return for Kyle Harrison and back-to-back saves for McGill. Let's go for the series win. Jeff from Elkhorn. Once again, great pitching and defense. Harrison was incredible. The offense was opportunistic. Excited to see Dustin May tomorrow. Need him to eat some innings with a lot of arms being used tonight. Do you think Wild Bill and or Yelly will still be in the lineup tomorrow against Braxton Ashcraft? I think that maybe we'll see Wild Bill get the DH nod, Gary get the nod behind the plate with Dustin May. I wouldn't be surprised by that. And give Yelly the day, but we shall see given it is a righty on the other side. But another name in there that mentioned early, Trevor McGill. I mean, back-to-back saves for him, and he did so in pretty efficient fashion once again. He went an inning, had a punch out. They had the ABS call that they thought the end of the game, and they turned it over, then he still struck him out anyway, which I thought was cool. 12 pitches, 7 of them for strikes, Trevor McGill. Again, the ride that he's on right now, and we've talked about it plenty of times, Craig, how early in the year there was some real trouble and there's some real worry, like, oh, man, is he going to get back on track? Is he going to be the same guy? Well, since May 27th, okay, I'm going all the way back to May 27th when he sort of unofficially returned to the closer role and really has held on to it ever since then. He is 15 for 16 in saves, 25 and a third innings, 29 strikeouts, just 5 walks. Opponents are hitting 148 against him. Trevor McGill, the all-star, should have been an all-star, is back to form, and man, it isn't great to have, you know, no doubt at all about what's going to go down in the ninth inning right now.
2: It's just amazing to me that that he has been able to really solidify that role and tell the club, this is mine again. I mean, he had it. He lost it for a little stretch early this season. It was tough out of the gates for him. But for him to be able to work his way back in there, it just goes to show that, you know, his work mentality and his work ethic is really second to none for a guy that's in his prime for being a closer in the majors for the best team in baseball here right now. I mean, think of who he's got out in front of him in Senzatella and Uribe. And then think even bigger about that. The last two games, you've seen them in the seventh, eighth, and ninth inning, and what that means for the starting staff here right now. If the Brewers are ahead or it's a close game or tied, it's just unbelievable how well all of these guys are pitching here right now. But McGill is, I mean, he's in his own world here right now. I don't know, Dom, how these guys can you know, get through that ABS challenge when, you know, you think the game ends. And, you know, McGill, when the game ends, he just lets it out. He lets out all his emotions, and he's got to go back and regroup. I think he's had to throw 2 or 3 more pitches. But just to be able to take care of business, it's not the batter's fault. It's really not the umpire's fault. It's just the system. But it's still something that the only guy that has to overcome it is the pitcher. And it just goes to show where he is in his career right now. It's just been fantastic to see this guy come back.
1: He's been

0: phenomenal. Now, the question becomes tomorrow, you know, would he throw in a third consecutive game to win a series? I find that unlikely, but usually you'll get one or two outings a year where it is that third in a row and it is that necessary, hey, man, we need an inning out of you. And he's been efficient. Like I said, he's only thrown 22 pitches these last 2 days and last night and, of course, tonight. That's great. Uribe continues his scoreless streak, a much more tame inning tonight as opposed to Tuesday night, which is great for him. Antonio Sensatella continues to impress. I know he came in when the run had already scored against D.L. Hall. But Sensatella said, yeah, I'll get up back-to-back, no big deal. I introduced myself to him today and welcome to the Milwaukee. And I just think that's going to be a great fit. He's going to be this Swiss Army knife role. And when Jojo Romero returns, he's going to be joining us on Brewers Weekly tomorrow. I mean, again, you look at this bullpen, and I hate to talk about a guy that's currently on the roster, but the truth is, like, you look at this bullpen, Bryce Wilson probably doesn't stick around in this bullpen for the rest of the year. But I'm looking at Chad Patrick, who pitched well tonight. I'm looking at D.L. Hall will be an important lefty with Jojo Romero, with Aaron Ashby. So, boom, you reloaded your three lefties there. You got Sensatella and Patrick from the right side. And, of course, you got your leverage with Uribe and McGill. That's a pretty darn good bullpen to be getting ready for October with.
1: Yeah, I mean, it's an unbelievable bullpen. I mean, it just is right now. And you can take, I mean, you're talking about who could potentially close out tomorrow's game if they choose to rest McGill. You could use any of these guys. We understand that. Well, most any of these guys, to be realistic about it. But that's the great position that this team is in here right now. And I say, you know, it's a division game tomorrow. I think you gotta get every potential division win that you can before you get back to, you know, interleague play or whatever. And so we'll see what they end up doing tomorrow. But you know, this bullpen. Like I said, you know, 7, 8, 9 innings. I mean, you're basically set. But man, these guys in the middle have been phenomenal, really, for most of the season. Everybody's going to go through their ups and downs, and everybody has. Hopefully, we're on the upside here right now. I mean, they've been tutored well. They've been part of a great system, and this setup now that we're into August, and here we go. This team is really set up well in a bullpen, to say the least.
0: And then the other reality, too, about a postseason bullpen is you're limited to 13 pitchers, but you can have 10 relievers because in a DS, for instance, in a best of five, you only need 3 starters, right? And that would be Miz, Harrison, and Henderson at this point. So Drouin and May could be available in the bullpen for you if you so wish. So that gets even a little bit better in that regard as well. Gasser can be available to you out of the bullpen as well. So I just think that sometimes we get so immune and so used to the Brewers having an elite bullpen. I mean, ever since I've been here, and I know since Hader walked through that door in 2018, it's been an elite bullpen every step of the way. It's just, there are so many teams, Craig, that would kill to have a bullpen that is just, yeah, no big deal. The worst thing that happened is he gave up 2 runs on a 2-run homer to a kid that suddenly has your number in Andy Rodriguez. He's taken the Brian Reynolds power from him and now becoming the Brewers killer like Brian Reynolds has been for so many years. I mean, champagne problems right now for the Brewers bullpen as things move forward.
1: Well, yeah, and you know, when you say elite bullpen, you're really 99% of the time talking about the guys who are going to really finish out, you know, close game, your last 3 innings, your last 2 innings on a consistent basis. But this year's squad, you know, was constructed, you know, to pick it up from basically the 5th inning on. How many times have they done that this year? Probably almost a record number setting at times, especially when you compare to how many victories that they have because of that. So the depth, we've talked about the depth, but the depth this year, to me, has been redefined by what a guy like Ashby has been able to establish, D.L. Hall when he was healthy, and now that they've added, I mean, look, they sent Grant Anderson away today. He's been so much more than even solid up to this point. You know, he'd probably take offense to me saying it that way, but he's been really good for this team, and he's not even on the roster right now. So you know what great shape this team is now.
0: Yeah, he's a great righty neutralizer. He had options remaining, and the Brewers are always going to maintain depth. So Bryce Wilson obviously does not have options remaining. He's your mop-up guy right now. He's your long relief guy right now as they carry a six-man rotation, at least this next time through, with Dustin May going tomorrow and then Shane Drouin going on Friday.

0: Robert Gasser on Saturday and Miz on Sunday. Well, Craig, I appreciate you as always, my friend. Plenty of great analysis from this one as the Brewers get the dub. And no postgame tomorrow, but I'll be with you all weekend long.
1: All right, sounds good, Dom. Talk to you then.
0: All right, Craig Kishon joining us on 620 WTMJ. So I guess the question is, do you buy or sell it? The Brewers, I think the Brewers, you could make the argument, have probably the second or third best bullpen in the National League. I think the Padres is clearly the number one bullpen. And then when healthy, you can put the Dodgers or the Cubs. I mean, the Cubs bullpen, I just saw it yesterday. It's pretty darn good. So it's a great competition to have. So I buy it. I think the Brewers are a top three bullpen in the National League, and I think you should believe that as well. 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I'm calling the next segment the FAQ, the frequently asked questions. The Joey Ortiz, the health, the minor leagues, the trades. The FAQ section of the podcast comes up next on 620. WTMJ.
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5: 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I'm Dominic Catronio. 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Tomorrow, no postgame show. 1:10 first pitch. But we will have Brewers Weekly taped once again. 8 o'clock tomorrow on 620 WTMJ taped because there are still tickets available, last I checked. Now it's pregame, so maybe not anymore. But over at the Oriental Theater on the Lower East Side, you can go check out Uke. Once again, if you haven't caught it, you're running out of time to see it in theaters. It's going to be back in theaters again this weekend, but this might be it. So if you've been waiting to see Uke, the documentary on Mr. Baseball, you should go see it on tomorrow night, Thursday night, at the Oriental Theater, because the home of Milwaukee Film, they're going to be hosting a Q&A after the showing. It is an 8 o'clock showing, and after it, it'll be all your favorites, Jeff Levering, Lane Grindle, Josh Maurer, Sophia Minard, and the directors and producers of the film, Michael Vollman and Steve Farr. And they did a great job. So hopefully I'll see you on Thursday night. That's why it is a taped Brews Weekly on Thursday once again. We'll talk to JoJo Romero. We'll do a full postmortem of the trade deadline. What were the offers? What did we learn? What do we need to look at moving forward? And we'll talk a little bit about whatever this series has in store to finish things up in tomorrow's finale. Again, that'll be Dustin May against Braxton Ashcraft to wrap up this four-game set, and then the Brewers will go to Pittsburgh one more time. That will be in September. This is the frequently asked question point. This one from the text line. Colin from Delafield. What's the deal with how Sproat got pulled, Murph's comments, and then he got sent down? What do you make sense of it? It seems like there's more to the story or not. There isn't more to the story. The story is the Brewers believe in Brandon Sproat so much that they want to send him to AAA. They want to get him right. They want to figure out what the diagnosis is. Have we seen Brandon Sproat's last pitch in the big leagues this year? Probably. Given how much depth they have now stockpiled with currently rolling with a six-man rotation, they have Dustin May, they have Robert Gasser, they have, you know, Logan Henderson, Shane Drouin, the list goes on, right? And unless there's an injury, you need a spot start, probably won't see Brandon Sproat. But the way that they look at it for Sproat's development is that they need to get him in a controlled environment to see what he's capable of, to see that they see the ingredients, the stuff that I talk about all the time on this program, right? We talk about, you know, movement characteristics, arm angles, velocity dipping. We talk about mental side of things. He needs a clean reboot. He needs a clean reset. And look, Murph brought it up post-game on Monday and reiterated here, and he brought up a name that, I mean, has been brought up quite often, and that's Corbin Burnes. And Corbin in 2019, and let's also remind everybody, Corbin was a top prospect, of course. He was a fourth rounder in 2016 out of St. Mary's. But those first 2 years were, oof, and he was mostly coming out of the bullpen those first 2 years as a 23 and 24-year-old. A 6.10 ERA. In fact, while we're here in the moment, while I have it in my mind, I'm going to go to the Baseball Savant, baseball reference, you know, player comparison tool, and I'm going to go ahead and compare Corbin Burnes' first two seasons versus Brandon Sproat this season, right? And to see what it's like to learn on the fly, because they're the same age, right? Sproat, his age 24 season this year. Burnes had that brutal 2019 in his age 24 season. So I'm doing this live on the air. At least Sproat was a league average, a replacement level player at 0.2. Corbin was considered a negative WAR player at 1.5. In also in all of this too, I'm pulling up the total. This isn't right. That's not. That's 2025. So let's look at this one more time.

0: Stay with me. This is brilliant live radio. I know. I understand. All right, here we go. So, I was wrong. He was a negative WAR player here in this first year, negative 0.2. More games for Corbin, of course, because he came out of the bullpen, but the innings were very similar, right? Only 8 more innings for Sproat versus Corbin. You look at it, ERA 6.10 for Corbin, 5.27 for Sproat. ERA plus, which is like WRC plus, you want to be above 100. 79 for Sproat, 71 for Burns, right? Burns had more strikeouts and thus a higher strikeout rate. He had fewer walks, which is the big thing, and thus a lower walk rate. And you look at it just as a club, he gave up. They have almost identical whip. They have a very similar opponent batting average. I'm not saying Brandon Sproat's going to suddenly become Corbin Burns, but just history has a way of repeating itself. You know, maybe, you know, 8-9 years later, that Sproat can start to tinker and start to find out what he's made of, because they've got him under control for 5 full seasons after this, all right? He ain't going anywhere. He's going to try to get right down in AAA. Another FAQ we get a lot, and this was relevant to today's game, is Joey Ortiz. What does Joey Ortiz have to do to get in the lineup against a right-handed pitcher? You know, he's been playing well the last month and a half or so. It's amazing how you guys all turned. You know, I remember getting texts and calls in April and May to DFA Joey, DFA Joey. Now all of a sudden, you guys are begging for Joey Ortiz to play. I'm just joking. But you know what? You know some friends like that who don't believe in Joey Ortiz. And to reiterate what the numbers have been like for Joey as of late, he's in a cold stretch right now because he's not playing every day. He had those 3 hits in the loss on Monday, but this goes back to the end of June now against the Cincinnati Reds. Over his last 27 games, he's got a 931 OPS, a 321 batting average. He's using the opposite field very well right now. I asked Pat Murphy about that today, actually, and I'll talk about it more in tomorrow's Brewers Weekly, but the way that Murph explained it to us in the media was, the way that I create my lineup, I have to start with the opposing starter. What is his arsenal? And there are weaknesses that between Hamilton, Pratt, and Ortiz that based on the matchup, they each have a different complement of what they can go up against. And what Murph revealed is that what Ortiz struggles with is sinkers in combined with sliders away. Now, you may be thinking, doesn't everybody struggle with that? Sort of. Joey's been doing such a great job of hitting the ball the opposite field. And you look at those 3 balls that he hit on Monday night, he didn't hit any of them hard, right? He was getting jammed. He was getting beat a little bit. They were trying to give Cooper a day in that one as opposed to David Hamilton. But the way that the Brewers create their lineup, specifically Murph creates his lineup, is, okay, what's the opposing arsenal? Who does that match up better against? Now, it's Paul Skeens on the other side, too. Let's also give a little bit benefit of the doubt. I'd expect Joey to maybe get in there tomorrow. And he understands his role. It's not a breaking news deal that he's suddenly not playing every day. He was not playing every day in the middle of the year, too. Now he's making an adjustment, and he's been playing very well. But I've seen that frequently asked question a lot. Why isn't Joey getting the nod more often at third base? We all love third base Joey. He will be getting more nods at third. And I wonder what it would look like in the postseason, depending on the opponent, depending on how everybody is hot at the moment. The other thing that I see asked frequently about the Brewers and about this 6-man rotation that they're currently going to be in, how long is this 6-man rotation going to last? Well, in the middle of this 17 in a row that they're currently in right now, today was only game number 6 of the 17 in a row. Murph says they're going to stick with the 6-man while they can. They get through that Dodgers series is the next time they get an off day when they come back home from L.A., off day on the 17th. And then it gets a little wacky when they come back home, too, because you get 3 with the Mariners, and then 3 with the Braves, but only 2 of them are here, 2 of them are odd start times, and then one of them's in Williamsport, Pennsylvania, for the Little League Classic. So there is going to be some tired eyes, but then they get an off day coming back from Williamsport to get things back on the right track. I think that the Brewers understand, let's be honest, let's all huddle up here, huddle up. The Brewers are going to be in October, okay? They're going to be in the postseason, all right? We can say that out loud with a little less than 2 months to go. So, how do you make sure you're set up for the best opportunity possible to be ready for the postseason? So we'll talk a little bit about the postseason. We'll talk a little bit about around the league and some scoreboard. We're going to hear from Yelly, we're going to hear from Murph, and we're going to hear the highlights as we're going to the top of the hour right here on your home of the Brewers, 620 WTMJ.
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3: 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Duh, it's Kyle Harrison. 10 punchies. Fourth time this year, he's got 10 strikeouts in a game, which is certainly a great mark to reach. Five innings. If it wasn't for the cramping, he would have gone a little bit longer. Honorable mention, though, of course, to Christian Yelich for getting back on the saddle and getting a couple of hits, including an RBI double in this game off of Paul Skenes, and getting some ovations from the crowd. Here he met with the media earlier today. This is courtesy of Adam McAlvey of MLB.com, the media scrum with Christian Yelich.
4: Christian, do you hear as you're coming to the plate tonight that it was a little louder?
5: Yeah, no, it was cool to, you know, receive the support from the fans tonight. Obviously it hasn't been the greatest last couple months for me, but definitely appreciate that tonight.
4: Christian, the approach that you guys had against Skenes tonight, just looked like you were patient and, you know, kind of making him work a little bit. Is that accurate to say?
5: Yeah, I mean, you just try to get a good pitch to hit against him. You don't necessarily go into the game being like, make him work or get the pitch count up. Just trying to get at bats and pass it to the next guy and, you know, try to build innings. But we did a good job of just kind of taking what he gave us, working some walks, and then you know, Vonnie got a big hit there, and you know, we were just kind of able to get him out of there in the fifth.
6: On your double, it looked like he was working you in for a lot of that at bat. Were you looking for something down and in on 3-1 there, or just kind of trying to see what you got?
5: No, just looking for, you know, a good pitch to hit. You know, there's no fastball counts in baseball anymore. You know what I mean? So I wasn't necessarily looking for like a specific pitch, but you know, he threw me 2-0, same pitch. You know, so you kind of have a feeling that, you know, maybe they go back to that, maybe they don't. But, you know, it's really just trying to get the job done, get the guy in from third with less than two outs, and that was really my focus.
4: There was a lot made of sort of a batting order change yesterday. Can you describe that conversation? And to you, is it a big change?
5: You know, that's what Murph thinks is best for the team and to help us win. And, you know, I've always been willing to do whatever, you know, they think's best for us to try to win. You know, that's the ultimate goal here. And no matter where I've been in the lineup in the past, you know, I've kind of hit all over, never seventh, but regardless of whenever you're in there, you just try to do something to help the team win. Different situations find you throughout the game, no matter where you're hitting. So when you come up in a spot to try to contribute, you know, do your best to get the job done and keep it moving. You know, it is what it is. You know, you're not performing and that kind of stuff happens. So didn't really look too much into it, and just getting ready to play the game. And you know, JB had a little hip thing there and ended up at fifth, so just really wherever you're at, try to find a way to help the team, and that's all you can do.
4: What do you think of Harrison?
5: It was great to have him back. You know, we definitely missed him, and he's been great for us all year. And you know, it's a good thing it was just cramps today when he came out. And you know, 10 punch and what was it, five innings, always pretty good. We'll definitely take it. And it's really nice to have him back.
3: Yeah, he's been rolling. It's great to have him back indeed. That was Christian Yelich speaking to the media earlier tonight in the clubhouse after he went 2-for-4 with an RBI double and a run scored in the contest. So you heard from him. How about the man that moved him down in the order? Pat Murphy. He speaks with the media. 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And around here, that's something Old Fashioned Roofing believes in too. 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
7: Well, you know, the concern is he was cramping pretty good and tried to go out and...

0: see, he felt like in between innings it kind of subsided and he could go out. But he was really good. He was really sharp. William did an unbelievable job with him. Let's not forget that.
1: What's with the cramping this year? That's been a common. Has it been more common, or is it just?
0: Yeah, we have like the best dietitian in all of baseball. Everybody wants him, and he's also an incredible BP thrower. The guy is Adam Auer. He has incredible talents. But it's going to be tested now because the cramping has been all year. So we're going to – no, he does a great job. We just have to stay on top of guys. Maybe we need to put him in the dugout with our starting pitchers.
2: You talked a lot last night about just what Willie's meant to the franchise and wanting people to give him support. Did you notice?
0: I did. The one at bat, yeah, that was really special. I didn't – I'm like, did they – does anybody really listen to what I say at the end of these things? You know what I mean? Like, do some people really tune in? I'm like, God. Or maybe you guys wrote something or something. I don't know. But happy for him. He had two really good at-bats, ran the bases unbelievably. Yeah, it was big. It was huge.
2: He's had a tough time with the breaking ball down in from righties this year. Does that make that double-up scheme stand out more this year?
0: And I know he can do that. You know, I've seen it and you've seen it. You know, I know that you know, there's a lot that goes into it, but when you're trying so hard, sometimes you kind of smother it. You get around it, or you're so far forward, you get, you know. But he timed that up beautifully, and, yeah, I'm really happy for him. That was awesome. I'm happy the fans supported him that way, too. I hope he understands, you know what I mean? Like, that's pretty cool. I think he does. He's been through a lot.
3: William's kind of gone through a similar struggle at the plate lately. For him to, you know, come through there as well with the big glass, has to maybe feel good to get him going.
0: Big walk too. Big walk. He has to do that. He has to take his walks.
4: Murph, what did you think about the approach against Skeens tonight overall?
0: Yeah, I thought Skeens was really good. You know, he's good, man. The guy can pitch. He threw some great sinkers. We didn't touch him. He ended up getting himself in trouble with the walks, and then Yelly's big hit. But yeah, I mean, I thought he was Skeens was really good, really really good. And then he broke Vonnie's bat, but Vonnie did a great job of staying inside it and dribbling it through. Yeah, that was great.
1: Can you just run the conversation with the communication with Senzatella about being able to go back to back, just coming in?
0: That's only second time all year he went back to back, but we needed him. You know, we didn't get the job done in the top of that inning, and I couldn't afford another walk. And the way these guys are capable of hitting home runs and just capable, period, offensively, that. Yeah, I just told him I needed him, one hitter, that's it. So, and then Uribe McGill. It was nice. Chad Patrick, too, that was good. But, you know, when you're trying to play and do the things we're trying to do, you can't have – you can give up runs, but free bases, that's not it. How about Terang defensively? How about yeah, Vonnie's pick. Mitchell getting a couple bags, but how about Harrison? Did he not strike out eight, his last 8 he faced? How many did he have? 10 punch outs?
4: 10 total.
0: Wow.
1: How far would you let him go pitch wise?
0: Yeah, he was probably one more inning, you know, most likely. If he got to 80, feel good about it. It's a lot different pitching here than in your rehab game, so. I thought he was magnificent, great.
4: Outside of the cramps, did he feel good everywhere else? His arm.
0: Yeah, I think so. He punched out the last 8. Were you at the game? Just checking. You might have had something to do or something.
5: I mean, sorry, Owen. That was a stupid question. Do you feel good? Yeah, he struck out 10. He's feeling great. So let's relive it. Highlights coming up next on

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1: Brewers and Pirates, game three of a four-game set. After this series was leveled yesterday with a 4-2 victory, Kyle Harrison returns from the IL, activated today up against that scary man, Paul Skeens. The Brewers have not been able to solve Skeens yet this season, but more on that later. Harrison came out guns blazing. He faced the minimum the first two innings and kept on racking up strikeouts.
2: 3-2 pitch.
3: Swing and a miss. He struck him out. Got him with the slurve again, and he strikes out the side in the top of the fourth. Kyle Harrison with seven strikeouts through four shutout innings so far here tonight in Milwaukee.
1: It was like he didn't even miss a beat. He had only allowed one hit to that point in the contest. And some energy was in the ballpark, so the Brewers started to form a one-out rally in the bottom of the fourth inning. Churio struck out to start the frame, but then the three-hitter, Garrett Mitchell, he drew a walk. He stole second, got to third on the throw going into center field, and the Brewers had action going. Contreras draws a big walk to put men on the corners for the guy who's been getting ovations all night long, trying to get him going. It's 22, Christian Yelich.
3: 3-1 pitch. Yelich, a line drive into right. That's a base hit. It's going to roll all the way to the warning track in right field. Mitchell is in. Contreras on his way to third. It's an RBI double for Christian Yelich. And boy, does that feel good for number 22. The Brewers lead it 1-0 here in the fourth.
1: So the Brewers get on the board against Skeens. Great. They weren't done. Second and third, infield in. It creates some holes that you don't expect defensively, and Andrew Vaughn found it at the sacrifice of his bat.
3: 1-2 pitch, and a ground ball right side. That's going to sneak through and into right field. Contreras is in. Yelich on his horse around third. Here comes the throw. It is late. A two-run single for Andrew Vaughn, and the Brewers lead it 3-0.
1: All right, you finally get the Paul Skeens. You got Kyle Harrison rolling on the other side, and rolling was an understatement.
2: Here's the 1-2 pitch.
3: Got him looking. Triolo is frozen. 10 strikeouts for Kyle Harrison, including the last 8 straight. What a night for the Brewers left-hander, as he is dominating the Pittsburgh Pirates in Milwaukee tonight through 5.
1: He said post-game he didn't even realize he struck out 8 in a row to end the game. But he would be pulled after the 5th. He returned to the mound for the 6th inning, but was quickly brought back to the bullpen. He was dealing with cramping in both of his calves, but he is A-OK. He expects to make his next start. So the Brewers have chased Paul Skeens from this game in the 6th, and William Contreras trying to add some insurance.
2: A couple of additional defensive changes as Contreras hammers one to left. It's up and gone. William Contreras hangs up the phone. His 11th home run of the season makes it 4-0 Brewers.
1: You heard Pat Murphy talk about some defense in this one. Well, they needed it because the Pirates suddenly made this game interesting in the 7th with a 2-run homer from Endy Rodriguez. Bryce Terang showing off the platinum patch on the glove.
2: Uribe kicks and deals. And a ground ball pass Uribe. Backhand stab by Terang. Throws to first. A pick by Vaughn. Yes. What a play by Terang on the front end and then Vaughn on the back end. Two away in the 8th inning.
1: It was brilliant. This play, we've seen him go up the middle so many times. So all that was left is for back-to-back nights with the save for big number 29, Trevor McGill.
3: Here's the payoff. Got him swinging. Ball game over. Trevor McGill closes the door on the Pirates in a 4-2 victory. Give Kyle Harrison the win. And for McGill, save number 20. The Brewers can go for a series victory tomorrow afternoon.
1: How about it? Brewers will try to win 3 out of 4 against these Pirates. Brewers today get the win to Kyle Harrison. The loss goes to Paul Skeens. Man, we never say that when he's on the mound against the Brewers. The save to Trevor McGill. That's 20 for him. Congrats to Trevor McGill. That's an unofficial plateau for a good closer. Brewers are 71-43. Back to the high water mark of 28 games above 500. One more win, and it's a new high water mark at 29. But what does that mean for the rest of the league? We'll wrap up the program with the scoreboard after this on 620.

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0: I'm here. Again, no post game tomorrow, but we do have Brewers Weekly at 8. 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Brewers All Access, wherever you get your podcast. Thanks for staying up late. Get ready to stay up late next week, too. We got one more West Coast trip, the Padres and the Dodgers next week. I'll be with you for most of that trip, just missing Tuesday's game as I'll be on assignment again. So, the out-of-town scoreboard, and what does it pertain to the Brewers? You mentioned it earlier. The Cubs were victorious over the Dodgers. They sweep L.A. Man, doesn't that sound familiar from last year? So the Cubs beat L.A. 7-6. The Dodgers are now 69-46. The Brewers are currently 2.5 games better than L.A. Granted, they still have 4 more games head-to-head with them for the best record in baseball. But currently, it's the Atlanta Braves that have the second-best record by just a half game. So the Braves are 2 games back of the Brewers for the 1 seed. They were victorious tonight 4-1. The Brewers remain 5.5 games clear of the Chicago Cubs here in the National League Central race. It's a 2-horse race. St. Louis is faded. Pittsburgh is faded. Cincinnati is faded as well. Cincinnati is playing better as of late. They've won 7 of their last 10. Other races that we're keeping an eye on here in the wild card, as right now, the Padres and Diamondbacks, Casey Mize's debut as a Padre did not go well. He did not get out of the 4th. 8-0 Arizona right now. They will not go away. It is the top of the 8th inning at Chase Field. If that result holds, which I assume it will, they will be tied with the Philadelphia Phillies for the 2-3 spot in the National League wild card, which means they're now, both of those teams are chasing, of course, the Cubs. And look, I don't think the Cubs are going to lose that top wild card spot as long as they don't go in a full free fall, which I do not expect them to happen. So the real race is 2-3 in the National League between Philly and Arizona. Philly lost a crazy game tonight against the Washington Nationals, 10-4, a 6-run top of the 11th inning for the Nationals, highlighted by a Miles Michaelis squeeze bunt, and he scored a run. Yeah, a pitcher came off the bench and dropped the squeeze bunt because Blake Butera had already burned his designated hitter. So, as things stand right now, Philadelphia would be going to Chicago for a best-of-3 series against the Cubs. Then, Arizona would be going to L.A. for a best-of-3 series with the Dodgers. The Brewers and the Braves would have the byes in the National League. San Diego is about to move 1.5 back of the Arizona Diamondbacks and Philadelphia Phillies, assuming that game goes final here soon. Miami is currently going to be 3 games back, so they're starting to lose ground here quickly. It is going to happen fast for Miami coming back down to reality. But that's the race we're keeping an eye on. The 2-3-4, who's going to shake out of that, and of course the top seed of the National League. It's going to be here before you know it. You're going to blink, and all of a sudden you're going to look up and go, oh my gosh, there's only 20 games left, and there's not a lot of time to make up ground. Today was game number 114, so just 48 to go. How about it? We hope you tune in to Brewers Weekly tomorrow night. Again, our conversation with JoJo Romero. We'll also have the reaction to the trade deadline, reacting to the end of this series, whether it's a split, whether it's a series win for the crew, and we'll have some fun on the Brewers Weekly podcast. For my producer, Matt Yazel, I'm Dominic Catronio. We'll talk to you tomorrow. Until then, keep on swinging.
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0: I'm Stephanie Officer. The Trump administration's immigration crackdown saw a record number of deportations in July. ABC's Armando Garcia.
1: 51,000 arrests in July. That is the largest monthly arrest number in DHS history. What we don't know is who is being targeted. Are these people with final orders of removal? Are these people with criminal convictions? What we do know, however, is that this does come as DHS has strengthened their ties with TSA, collaborating to target and arrest people who have overstayed their visas. It is another example of how the Trump administration is not only arresting people at historic levels, but they're also increasing the number of people that are susceptible to deportation.
0: The race for U.S. Senate in Michigan taking shape. On Tuesday night, Democrats in the state chose progressive candidate Dr. Abdul El-Sayed as the party's nomination. ABC's Stephen Portnoy.
2: There was a real effort by El-Sayed today to extend an olive branch and to consolidate the party behind him. Haley Stevens offered her statement of support. El-Sayed himself specifically mentioned his commitment to what he called Jewish safety, saying it's the same commitment he has to the safety of his own daughters, that after making his own antipathy toward Israel and its war on Hamas a central focus of his campaign.
0: Well, you're still basking in summer's glow, but a popular coffee flavor and the season associated with it are just around the corner. ABC's Rebecca Jarvis with a PSL preview.
3: Pumpkin spice and everything nice. But is fall coming too soon, even for lovers of the autumnal drink?
4: I'm still soaking in summer, so I'm like not quite ready.
3: Pumpkin spice is big business for the coffee giants and countless other businesses with pumpkin spice products. One estimate saying that the pumpkin spice market is worth $1.7 billion globally.
0: Beyoncé surprise dropped the Morning Dew remix pack, including this track with husband Jay-Z.
5: No more slow jams, no more R&B.
0: It's expected that it will appear on the 20th anniversary edition of Beyoncé's V-Day album next month. 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
10: From the WTMJ Breaking News Center, I'm Jen Gregg. Protesters continue to occupy portions of a Madison intersection where a man was killed in a police shooting in July. Madison police reopened the intersection Williamson Street and East Washington Avenue Tuesday after a protest encampment was broken up. Protesters returned, emptying dumpsters and trash cans and setting five fires in the middle of the streets. Madison Police Chief John Patterson.
11: Our officers moved up to try to clear the roadway. As you know, that's a major thoroughfare into the city. Things were thrown at the officers. It felt as though they were trying to, frankly, pick a fight.
10: So far, 22 people have been arrested throughout the two-week protests, including one juvenile protester with a gun who was arrested on unrelated charges. And hundreds of people are sick from a salmonella outbreak linked to jalapenos.
12: That includes 9 people in Wisconsin. The jalapenos from Coast Citrus Distributors were sourced from Mexico, and most

0: mostly sold to restaurants, including Chipotle and Qdoba. Both chains have stopped serving the affected peppers. The CDC says most illnesses reported so far started between mid-June and mid-July. The FDA is still trying to determine if the recalled jalapenos also went to grocery stores. Jessica Gatso, WTMG News.
1: In sports, the Brewers beat the Pirates 4-2 again tonight. Tune in to WTMJ for the final game in the series tomorrow. Your WTMJ 5-day forecast. Tonight, early scattered showers, humid with a chance of fog, a low of 65. Thursday, a chance of fog early on, mostly sunny, a high of 78. Friday, mostly sunny, warm and humid, a high of 84. Saturday, partly cloudy, warm and humid, a slight chance of evening thunderstorms, a high of 85. Sunday, partly cloudy and humid, a chance of thunderstorms again, a high of 84. I'm Jen Gregg, WTMJ News.

0: Welcome back to the Ramsey Show in the Fairwinds Credit Union Studio. Dr. John Deloney, Ramsey Personality, is my co-host today. Michael's in San Diego. Hey, Michael, what's up?
1: Hey, how you doing, Dave? John, I have a question. My wife and I are in debt about $95,000. $22,000 of that is 401k. $25,000 is for a car loan, a 4Runner we are paying. And $48,000 of that is credit card debt. And my question is, should we treat, when it comes to like a plan of attack to get going on the snowball and to pay all this off, should we treat the 401k as normal debt items, and being that those are some of the lower balances, and start paying those off first, or hit the credit cards that are kind of clobbering us with interest every month?
0: We're going to list our debts individually, not by category, individually, smallest to largest. Out of all of these debts, what is your smallest debt?
1: I have two 401k loans, and one of them is $8,000. That's the smallest.
0: So your credit cards are larger than $8,000 each?
1: Yeah, credit card is, one's at $33,000, the other one's $14,000.
0: Okay. All right. So $8,000 is your smallest debt.
1: Correct.
0: Wow. Okay. And it's a 401k loan.
1: Yeah, I have two 401k loans out, one for $14,000, one for $8,000.
0: Gotcha. Okay. And what's your household income?
1: I'm the only one that works. My wife's a stay-at-home mom. Gross income is $148,000 a year. Ooh. Is what I bring home.
0: You made a mess.
1: I'm sorry, that's my gross.
0: Mm-hmm.
1: And
0: yeah,
1: my take home, $7,700 a month.
0: And the $25,000 car,
1: mm-hmm,
0: what's it worth?
1: Probably, I would say around 25, if not, I mean, worst case, probably like just under 22, 20.
0: Somewhere in that neighborhood.
1: I reached out to,
0: okay,
1: yeah, somewhere in that neighborhood, yeah.
0: Okay. Yeah, I'm going to look at that, and the big thing I want you to do here is for you and your wife to sit down with the Every Dollar Budget app tonight and go through and say, we have to reduce our life to beans and rice. No eating out, no vacations, no nothing. We have made a mess. We make $140,000 a year, and we're freaking broke. We have to change. And the two of you have this together realization and lean into, we're going to have to sacrifice to clean up the mess that we have made so that we can get our lives back. We have given away our life a little bit at a time. One bad decision at a time.
1: Yeah, and this is August is actually our first month using the Every Dollar app.
0: Are you both looking at it?
1: I am primarily. My wife is.
0: That's what I'm afraid of.
1: Yeah, I need to get her to wrap her head around it.
0: That's what I was afraid of. I want you to wrap her head around it because we're getting ready to sell her car.
1: Yeah, that one's my car. We own her Highlander.
0: What's her Highlander?

0: are worth?
1: I would assume anywhere from like 18 to 20, maybe. That one's paid off.
0: Yeah, I don't care. Okay. Mm-hmm. Everything's on the block right now because everything that we've done up to this point has caused a mess, and we've got to think about undoing a lot of it.
1: Yeah.
0: And so if you had two $5,000 cars right now, I wouldn't be mad.
1: Gotcha.
0: Because you'd have no car payments and a bunch of money thrown at this debt. You've cut up your credit cards, and you're in attack mode. Now, I don't think you're going to do that tonight,
1: mm-hmm.
0: but you're not going to do that dragging her and whipping her over the head with an every dollar app. She needs to join you in this adventure emotionally.
1: Yeah, yeah. And honestly, Dave, her and I have both felt the weight of it, and we actually just got the Together app, so we're putting
0: You're doing it all, man. I like it. I'm proud of you.
1: Yeah,
0: good. I just want to make sure you do this the right way so you're able to finish it. Because you have a really 100%. Hard 2.5 years ahead of you.
1: Yeah.
0: Really hard.
2: How old are your kids?
1: 5 and 7.
0: Yeah.
2: Okay, let me tell you this. The greatest gift you can give those kids right now is to let them walk with you and your wife through this for the next 2.5 years. Saying no, looking at prices on things, doing things for free outside. You live in one of the most beautiful places in the world. Y'all can do a lot of stuff outside that you don't have to pay for.
1: Mm-hmm.
2: Yeah. But it's going to change your life. But your kids are going to get a ringside seat to feeling their house feel
0: you're
2: less.
0: You're going to end up selling one or both cars at some point in this journey, I think.
2: Yeah.
1: Yeah.
0: Okay. Now, back to your original question, because we've got one little final thing. 401k mm-hmm. loans do not allow partial repayment.
1: Correct. Yeah.
0: They only give you a certain amount. Okay. And so what's your mm-hmm. monthly payment on the $8,000 401k?
1: That one is, 181 times two. It's deducted out of my paycheck before I get it.
0: Okay. So $360, $362.
1: Yeah,
0: okay.
1: So if you were
0: going to put an extra $500 on that per month, you can't. You have to put it in a savings account until you get to $8,000 and pay it off in one fell swoop, which is not very psychologically satisfying.
1: Mm-hmm. Right.
0: As a matter of fact, it's a little bit dangerous that your very first debt, we're not actually going to pay it off. We're going to save up and pay it off. And that really it scares me for you. You guys are going to have to be super disciplined to actually pull that off.
2: That means you're going to have $6,000 in cash in an account, and something's going to happen to the air conditioner. And
0: you're
2: going to
0: go, no, that's 401k money. It's already gone.
2: It's already spent.
0: You have to pretend like it's not there. It's not for Christmas, and it's not to fix the broken tire. It's not there. It's gone. As if you had paid it on a debt, and you've got to set it aside like that emotionally, and that's, man, it's hard to do. It'd be easier to do it if you'd already done 10 other debts, and you were used to this, but this is your very first one. It's $8,000. But you're going to get it pretty quick. I mean, you should get it in 2 or 3 months. It shouldn't take that long, because you're going to have to get after this to the tune of about $3,000 or $4,000 a month. That's what you're going to have to do. And so let's put it at 4,000, and that means you're done with this in 2 months. That's not too bad. But
2: that's selling stuff that maybe your wife has to pick up a part-time job.
0: You pick up a part-time job. Whatever it takes. But the deeper you sacrifice and the faster you clean this up, Michael, the faster you guys are going to have an awesome life. And that's what we want for you. And this stuff is stolen the lifeblood out of the arithmetic. Because when you pay all these stinking payments, you got no money. And you make $150,000 a year, man. I mean, that's incredible. And you're broke. That's so weird when you say that out loud like that. But I don't want to be there anymore if I'm you. And I think you're making the steps to get there. I want to make sure you take your wife with you and that you follow this stuff exactly. And, hey, if you get in the middle of this thing and you don't know what to do, call us back. We'll help you. We're here. We're not going anywhere.

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0: 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John?
1: Oh, sorry. I spaced on you, brother.
0: It's okay.
1: I was making a note here. All right, today's question comes from Peggy in California. My husband and I just paid our house off in San Diego, California. You don't get that line very often.

0: No.
1: So we are completely debt-free.
2: That's a lot of money.
1: After we paid off the house, both our credit scores drastically dropped. For years, both my husband and I have been just a few points shy of a perfect score. So why, after paying off the house, did the scores drop so drastically? This drop doesn't bother me so much, but my husband is almost obsessively bothered by the lowered score. I've explained that our scores don't matter since we don't intend on taking on any other loans. Is this logical, or should I be more concerned about getting my score back up? Great question, Peggy.
2: Mm-hmm. Okay. Well, the thing that has to be addressed here is that you and your husband were sold, like most Americans, a lie by the banking community. The lie is that your credit score is an indication that you're doing well financially. That is a lie. And here's the reason that that is a lie. Your credit score is a score that is composed of an algorithm. The algorithm that creates the score has five pieces of input. The thing that creates your credit score is five different things. One is how much debt you have. Two is the type of debt that you have. Three is whether or not you have paid your debt on time, exactly, or early, the whole time. Four is if you have any problems with debt. 100% of the math that creates a FICO score is how you interact with debt. Only. So I could hand you $1 million and your credit score does not change a point. And yet we would all agree that you were $1 million better off. That's dumb. That we're using a FICO score as a measure of whether we're doing well financially or not. The only way your credit score changes ever is if you interact with debt differently, up or down. And so if you had a near-perfect credit score, what that means is you've been borrowing a lot of money, paying it on time for a long time. That credit score being near-perfect's probably cost you hundreds of thousands of dollars in interest. It's the only possible way to get an 800. Mathematically, it's a math thing. It's not a philosophical question. It's a math thing. But the philosophical question is that these crooks at the banks have convinced everyone in America that if I have a high credit score that I'm somehow a smart person. No, it means you're actually a dumb person. It means you have given those crooks at the banks all of your freaking money to get a score that indicates nothing except I played kissy face with the bank. That's all it does. 100%. And so my FICO score, thank you, Jesus, has been zero for a very long time. Why? Because I don't borrow money at all, ever, anywhere, of any kind, any time. The interest rate on my mortgage is zero because I don't have one. The interest rate on my credit cards is zero because I don't have one. And so I have zero FICO score. So here's how dumb the culture is. I'm a multimillionaire. I go down to the local apartment complex. The 26-year-old that works for a person five cities over, who's her corporate boss goober, has told her that she cannot rent someone an apartment at the apartment complex unless they have a good FICO score. I have a zero FICO score. They won't rent me an apartment. I can write a check and buy the whole freaking complex, but I can't rent an apartment there. That's how dumb butt and asinine the system is. So the measure that your husband should be concerned with is called net worth. Net worth is what you own minus what you owe. You own a really expensive house in San Diego, and you owe nothing on it. You have an incredible net worth. You should be dancing like Snoopy, nose up, feet moving, ears flopping. Yes, I am debt-free, a freaking San Diego house. Baby, baby, baby. Hello. And I don't give a crap what the bank thinks. They're unhappy because you don't give them any more money. So your FICO score went down. That's how that works. So you got what I'm. My point is you got to readjust what you're concerned about. Readjust what you're concerned about. I'm no longer concerned about my FICO score. I make fun of people with a big FICO score.

0: I just did.
1: That's one of my favorite moments I've ever had on this entire show.
0: What's that?
1: I could feel it on you. It was awesome.
0: What, that I'm that pissed about it?
1: No, just, I have the same anger in my spirit, but I could not have said it as clear as you just said. It was perfect. It was perfect.
0: Well, I've had 30 years of working on it.
1: Yes, it was perfect. The thing as a mental health guy that I can't stand is that I see so many people struggling to navigate this wild world we've created for ourselves, and in some ways is being imposed on us. And the thing they are trying to hang on to is not freedom. The thing they are trying to hang on to is not peace. The thing they're trying to hang on to is not good relationships. It is this score. And I've seen friend after friend after family member taking call after call of people who are making decisions that are not only a net negative, but a net catastrophe for their life, for this one wild life that we have to live, all in service to propping up this score. And it's so hard to unhook from it. And so the thing I would challenge you guys on is y'all have to come up with a new identity, because your identity has been
0: FICO score.
1: Forget how much money we make. Forget that we live in one of the most beautiful places in the world. Forget that we're crushing it and paying off this house. Your identity has never been in peace. It's never been in freedom. It's been in this arbitrary number
0: that the bank gave you.
1: Somebody imposed on you.
0: You got a tattoo at Bank of America.
1: Yeah, congratulations.
0: It's a bad idea.
1: Congratulations.
0: Yeah, it's a bad idea.
1: So I echo Dave's sentiment. Dance in the streets. You are free. Y'all get to decide what you do next. Not a bank, not a car dealership. Y'all do. Y'all have won. You're free. You have a paid-off house in one of the most desirable places to live on the planet. You won. Celebrate that. Don't lament it. Don't mourn it.
0: Yeah, and don't go take out a car loan to get your FICO score up.
1: Yeah, I mean, just think how madness that is.
0: I mean, this is like, why do you get a FICO score?
1: We should.
0: Why do you tell an 18-year-old to get a credit card? Oh, so they can get their FICO score up. Why? So they can get a car loan. Why? So they can get their FICO score up. Why? So they can get a mortgage. Why? So they can get another mortgage. Why? It's like a dog chasing its tail.
1: I think we should have a little thing in the Every Dollar app that says, this is how much you paid this month for that score.
0: Ooh.
1: Because if you calculate, like, I had never considered that until you just said that. That a high FICO score, a high credit rating, cost you lots and lots and lots of money.
0: It does.
1: And interest.
0: There's no possible other way.
1: So it's
0: impossible to create a FICO score without paying interest.
1: We have this self-imposed. This is even more rich, Dave. This is worse than a car lease, where they have a depreciating asset that they rent to me for a year, and they charge me for every mile I go over, and then I give it back to them in perfect condition, and then they sell it. So they just offloaded the depreciation to me. This is a better move, where somebody created a score, and then they create a fee.
0: Yeah,
1: that you pay me so I can give you this score, and that fee is all these interest payments you're going to make to me over the next, and me and my friends, over the next 5, 10, 15, 20, 35, 45 years
0: and get
1: of
0: this,
1: your life.
0: The name of the organization is Fair Isaac.
1: Incredible. It's rich.

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0: One of the biggest mistakes people make is thinking they can skip having a will because they're like young or healthy or they don't own anything or whatever. 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It gives clear instructions. It can keep your loved ones from having to guess what you wanted during a difficult time. If you're ready to create one, go to mamabearlegal.com. And if you're not sure where to start, text quiz to us, quiz, at 33789. And we'll help you figure out whether you need an attorney or whether Mama Bear Legal Forms has a standard form that'll walk you right through it very inexpensively. But everyone that is 18 years old or older needs a will, period. Period. It's not expensive, and it doesn't take up your whole life to put it together, and it does not increase your chances of dying.
1: I don't want to do a will. I might die.
0: You're going to die. We just don't know when.
2: And by the way, this isn't just an ad for us. When I left Texas and I moved to Tennessee, there was a gap because I had to get a new will. The people I called was Mama Bear Wills just to make sure I had a will, my wife had a will, so that in this transition time before we had to go sit down with an estate planner and do all that nonsense, like that we were, my kids were taken care of. Yeah. Like that's who, this is who I called in my house. Yeah. So they're good folks, man.
0: And it's easy.
2: Yeah, it was so
0: it's
2: simple.
0: Really not. It's not, a, it's not, you know, it's like,
1: signing all these papers is troublesome.
0: If it's on DocuSign, it takes about 45 seconds.
2: Yeah.
0: I mean, click, click, click, click, click. Now, if you want to read it all and go to sleep three times, it takes some time. But, I mean, and you need to read your will over. I don't mean that. But I'm talking about this is not, it's not a cumbersome process. It's very set up. MamaBearLegal.com. Megan is in Hartford, Connecticut. Hi, Megan. Welcome to the Ramsey Show.
3: Hi, my husband and I are longtime listeners and doers, so we're excited to talk to you guys.
0: Well, thank you. How can we help?
3: So we wanted to know, how do we capitalize on our budget when our income comes in, like, little by little daily versus like a regular weekly or bi-weekly, like, lump sum? Should we take money from our emergency fund to kind of build up our account? That way it doesn't continuously get low?
0: No. We don't do okay. That one. So what is your income on an annual basis?
3: On an annual, it's about $80,000.
0: Okay, so we don't have a shortage of income. It's just wacky.
3: No. Exactly.
0: It's coming in from 14 places in 14 directions, and it's just

0: hard to keep up with.
1: It feels like that. We own an LLC, and my husband is a pianist and private music instructor, and so he has about 35 students, so it kind of comes in this student this day or 10
0: Oh, wait a
1: students on
0: minute, wait a minute, wait a
1: Thursday.
0: minute, wait a
1: And
0: minute, wait a minute. That is not your budget. That's the business's budget. That's the
1: yes,
0: problem.
1: yes.
0: Okay,
1: And
0: so let's stop.
1: yeah.
0: So what he needs to do is the LLC needs its own checking account.
1: We do have
0: And
1: that.
0: a
1: Our own
0: hundred per
1: checking
0: wait a
1: account
0: minute,
1: is for
0: stop.
1: the
0: 100% of the fees that he receives go into that checking account. Nothing comes out of that checking account that's not a business expense, other than paying him. Okay?
1: Correct.
0: So if he buys supplies for the business, it comes out of that checking account. You don't buy groceries out of the LLC account. So
1: No, and
0: then
1: we don't
0: that
1: do that.
0: account should have some buildup. If every time I sold a book, I tried to put it in my budget, I would lose my mind. Instead, it
1: Yeah.
0: goes into the business account here at Ramsey, and then once a month, you don't want to do that often. You want to do it twice a month in your situation, maybe. But once a month, we run a profit and loss statement on this business, and I know how much I made. Right?
1: Okay.
0: So you need to collect all these little sources of income, all these little students, and throw them into one account. Other than his piano business, do you have an income?
1: Yes, so the 80,000 is the piano business, but he also has a W-2 and a 1099 as well.
0: What's the 1099?
1: That's about 10,000 annually.
0: What is it?
1: Oh, sorry. It's he's a music director at our church.
0: Okay. All right. So that's self-employed income as well. Honestly, what I would do is just throw that into the LLC when it comes in.
1: Okay.
0: Now, when we look at the LLC and you look at it every 2 weeks and you say there's, I don't know, I'll make up a number, $5,000 in the account. How much do I need to leave in the account to keep the LLC operating? 1,000 bucks, so we can pull 4,000 out. When we pull money out of the LLC to bring it home, maybe once every 2 weeks, you pull out a fourth of that amount and set it aside for taxes because you're supposed to be doing quarterly estimates on this LLC with the IRS. So if I'm pulling out $4,000, I'm going to write a check to me for $3,000 and put it in my personal account and use that for my every dollar budget. I'm going to take $1,000 and I'm going to put it in a separate savings account named taxes. And then once a quarter, I'm going to have the money to pay my quarterly estimate taxes, and I won't get behind with the IRS.
1: Okay.
0: So three or
1: And
0: four different
1: so
0: pieces moving here. Number one, we're going to put all the money in the LLC. Once every 2 weeks, we're going to pull money out of the LLC, whatever, and leave a small amount in there, just enough to operate, because it doesn't cost him a lot to operate this.
1: Oh, no, not at all.
0: Yeah, and so we just leave 500 bucks in there or whatever, pull everything else out and bring it home, a fourth of which goes away for withholding on yourself as if you were a W-2, okay, so that you got the money to do your quarterly interest, then that amount goes into your taxes, and that's going to be a fairly steady flow of income for your every dollar budget because he usually has approximately the same students every month.
1: Yes.
0: So it's going to be a fairly predictable on a monthly basis then, or a biweekly basis. And that's how
1: Correct.
0: you'll use your every dollar budget. So the problem is you're running your business out of your hip pocket, and that will drive you crazy. And it's hard to run the business that way well. It's hard to keep your taxes paid well, and you get into all kinds of other stuff. So just open a separate checking account for the LLC, run the business as if it was someone else's business, and you're that true to the income and the expenses. And then when you get ready to bring home the profit, you calculate how much you need to leave in there.
2: Would you run, and I guess this is just for W-2 folks, but I'm thinking back to when I was a professor, when I was at working higher ed, I'd have my W-2 because I've had my home-based university, but I would teach classes at other places and I would get 1099s from some of those places. Would you run the W-2 straight into the family checking account?
0: Yes.
2: Because that taxes have already been pulled out of
0: Yep,
2: that. That
0: yep.
2: one's
0: That's a
2: square.
0: completely different subject.
2: Okay.
0: But the 1099s, it's easier. You got to pull taxes out of it.
2: No, I think you're right. I like
0: So
2: that.
0: the way to pull taxes out of it in her case is to form an
2: Let's do it
0: LLC.
2: all at once.
0: But if you're doing three little side hustles and they're 1099, they're not a lot of money, I
2: Not worth
0: wouldn't
2: it.
0: screw with all this. I'd
2: Right.
0: just set some money aside in a sinking fund for
2: Sure.
0: taxes in your every dollar budget.
2: Yeah.
0: But I mean, if you're, you know, you're

0: doing, you do four other side hustle gigs or something,
1: Sure.
0: freelance things. That's not a big thing. But where you've got a, she's got like 25 or 30 students.
1: Yeah.
0: I mean, this drive you nuts.
1: Yeah, and because that's 25 or 30 Venmos or checks all dumping in there every other week or every other couple days,
0: Yeah.
1: plus the 10th. So yeah, keeping it one place, that seems to be pretty simple because you would always have one place to look for all the numbers.
0: And the side benefit of all this too, not only is your taxes paid, but the other benefit is now you actually have some numbers to look at to see how the business is doing.
1: There you go.
0: You can actually look at what's called a profit and loss statement then and go, oh, this business is making this much profit. And but when you mix it in with the groceries, you can't tell.
1: Do you find businesses when they do this and they've either been drawing a salary or not, what's most common? They realize, oh, this business is not doing as well as we thought, or it's doing way better than we thought.
0: I find both.
1: Okay.
0: Find both. Usually, though, there'll be a hint when they call here, like, I can't figure out how to do this. We keep running out of money. The business isn't doing
1: it's
0: well.
1: It's not doing as great.
0: But yeah. In her case, you heard the abundance in the way she asked the question.
1: Yeah.
0: And I'm like, oh, they've got plenty of money. So what's your income? Oh, $80,000. Okay, there's the answer. Business is already doing okay.
1: Doing
0: that's $80,000 worth of piano lessons. That's
1: yeah,
0: pretty dead gum good. And so, you know, that's what can happen there. What I find more often than either one of those questions is they're not paying their taxes and they get in trouble.
1: Yep.
0: You look up and you got a $20,000 tax bill from the IRS and you got no money set aside and you didn't pay your quarterly estimates, which will get you an extra penalty.
1: Yeah.

0: Hey guys, George Camel here. So you're thinking about buying or selling your home, and you probably have a million questions. I get it. It's a weird time in the market right now, and where do you go to find weird answers? Usually the internet. 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
2: A memorial to Ruiz has grown, and around it, an occupation. The mayor is out with a new statement. There is real harm being done to local businesses and residents who are losing income and even jobs. Read an interview with one of the business owners, a restaurateur who's on that street. Look, I'm sympathetic to this cause. I'm kind of on your side on this, but there are people who come here and earn their livings here at my business. It's not sustainable. But what, if anything, is the city going to do to actually remove this occupation? And what would that look like?
1: Only here

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0: Antonio, or Antonia, is with us, if I've got that right, in Baton Rouge. Is it Antonia?
1: Antonia, yes.
0: Okay.
1: Everyone
0: All
1: calls
0: right.
1: me Tony, though.
0: I got close. All right. How can I help?
1: Well, my Dave's side hustle has, over the last 8 years, grown into a business that turns over about $1 million.
0: Whoa.
1: Which seems great. But it seems to cost as much to run it as it does make, and I worry that I'm not doing anything right, and we are surviving, not thriving.
0: Hmm. Okay.
1: I need your help.
0: Okay. And how many team members do you have?
1: 21 part-time.
0: Hmm.
1: Two of us are full-time. And well, I'm all the time, but you know what that's.
0: Yeah, you're all the time. Yeah. And who's the other one? Your husband?
1: No, he has a real job, bless him. It's our marketing and scheduler.
0: Okay, and why are all the people part-time?
1: Because the kind of, we specialize in employing women who want to work while they've got children at home, so we offer 30 hours a week, 9 to 3:30, so that they can put their kids on the school buses and be home when they get
0: home. Why? Why does that serve your business? I understand
1: because
0: it serves their problem, but how does that help you?
1: Three kinds of, we do cleaning. So we do residential cleaning. So
0: after six hours,
1: a tired cleaner doesn't make a good cleaner.
0: Okay.
1: So also families have their children coming off the school buses, so they kind of want us gone as well.
0: Okay. Do you have a good accounting system?
1: We use QuickBooks.
0: Yeah, do you have a good accounting system? Do you know what's going on with the money? Like, can you tell me, if you brought in $1 million gross revenue, what was your net taxable income last year?
1: Well, I know what we made after it was 67, so that was after taxes and everything else. That's what we supposedly
0: $67,000.
1: Yeah, I know.
0: Okay, so... do you have, so one of two problems is all there could be. One is you're underpriced versus what your labor cost is, or your administrative, something on the side that has nothing to do with the cleaning, has gotten out of control. Like you're spending a whole bunch of money on ads, or something's gotten out of control.
1: I think we're just not paying attention because I'm so busy working in the business that, and I, you know, we need something, we go get it.
0: Mm-hmm.
1: I mean, trust me, when you clean toilets for a living, you're
0: I don't think you're
1: not,
0: I know you're working hard. I wasn't questioning that. But there's, now
1: no,
0: we,
1: I
0: so
1: know,
0: here's the
1: I
0: thing.
1: Mean.
0: There's a couple, I'm going to send you a copy of my latest book called Building a Business You Love. It's the five stages of business. The first stage of business is the treadmill stage where you run, and that's you.
1: Yes.
0: You're stuck. It's chaotic. It's out of control. It's rewarding because there's a lot of energy going out, a lot of energy going in. A lot of stuff is happening. But when you get home at night, you flop back on the couch. Your spouse says, "What'd you do today?" And you say, "I have no idea." Right?
1: Are you in my house?
0: Yeah. No, that's standard. It's what I did when I started. Yeah. It's what everyone does when they start. But you've got to get off the treadmill stage. So here's the couple things you have to do off the treadmill stage. Thing one is your time management of you.
1: Okay.
0: You have to get above this business and look down on it rather than being overwhelmed by it.
1: Right.
0: The waves are crashing in on you, and I want you to climb up in the lifeguard tower and look down on the waves.
1: Yes, sir.
0: And that requires some time management and setting aside some time for you to be running the business instead of the business running you.
1: Right.
0: There's a book called E-Myth by Michael Gerber that I read 25 or 35 years ago. And it's an incredible book. Michael became a friend later. And the thesis of the E-Myth is to learn to work on your business, not just in your business.
1: Gotcha.
0: And that's what you're not doing. You're just working it. This business is running you. You're not running it.
1: Yes.
0: But you, the only reason is because you become successful.
1: Right.
0: But the way to level up and take it to the next

0: stage is start to hire some full-time people who help you run and organize the business and iron the wrinkles out, get the chaos calmed down, and let's get this pricing structure right where we're charging enough to justify the monthly or the hourly rate of these moms that you're employing.
1: Right.
0: And by the way, I think it's very cool that you're able to put those people that need a job to work. That's very neat. And you're going to get a good supply of good human beings with what you're doing there. I think that's cool. And go ahead.
1: We try and pay as much in 30 hours as someone could get in a dead-end job in 40 hours.
0: Well, they're working their tail ends off, and that's very cool. But then you need to charge the customer enough that you make money. $67,000 on a million sucks.
1: Yes, I know.
0: Okay. It needs to be $250,000 on a million.
1: I feel like Rick Moranis feeding themselves to Audrey the clown.
2: And Antonio, let me tell you this. The last university I was at before I came to work here, I did a performance evaluation before I left the university a few months before. It was my annual review. I had one needs improvement. Can I tell you what it is?
1: Go for it.
2: My supervisor, a guy I have high respect for, he's a good man, he said, you have to stop running into every burning building. And I said, what do you mean? And he said, you're the leader of all of these folks. You have people that run into burning buildings now. I need you back here looking at the entire operation while something's happening.
0: Yeah, one of the symptoms of the treadmill is you're a fireman.
2: That's right. And here's the thing. My identity was shaped by I'll run into any burning building.
1: Right.
2: And I had to change my identity to I'm going to love the people running into those buildings well and make sure they're all right. And that was a switch for me, right?
0: It's called leadership.
2: Yeah. And so you probably love the activity, the action, getting there, even scrubbing a toilet every now and then. You like meeting with those women, right? You love that. That's not your job anymore.
1: No.
2: Now your job is making sure this whole ship keeps going.
0: Yeah. So you're at a normal metamorphosis of a business. But you're going to stay there, and you're going to kill yourself, and you're going to burn out if you don't level up. Because while you can get to the treadmill stage, you cannot maintain it indefinitely. You cannot run on this treadmill the way you're running 5 years from now and make $67,000 on a million. You're going to hit a wall. You're going to mess up. Something's going to lose $67,000, and you're going to wish you'd never done this thing. So you've got to level up, get above it, put some administrative things in place, some leadership things in place, iron the wrinkles out, get the P&L going, and raise your stinking prices. And let's get this thing going. I'd rather you make $950,000 instead of a million, and go ahead and make about $200,000 profit on that. That'd make me a lot happier. I'm not worried about your gross. I'm worried about your net. This is not a hobby. Net is what matters. So,
2: and if out of the kindness of your heart, and that's really what this is, you want to take care of a certain type of employee, which you've selected. I love it. And you have in your head, I'm going to pay them 40 hours wages for 30 hours a week. You're allowed to do that as a boss. But if you go out of business, all of them are unemployed. And so sometimes saying, I would love to be able to pay them 40 hours for only 30 hours, but I can do 31 hours instead of 30 because I need to keep this whole thing moving. Sometimes the longer term lens on this is I've got to think of all of us keeping this thing going, not what I can do right this second. Does that make sense?
0: It could be, and it could be that what happens oftentimes when we're coaching small businesses, we find this, and I remember this. When you need revenue, you take everybody.
2: Yeah.
0: And so you end up with these high maintenance customers that 2% of your customers burn up 98% of your energy because they're idiots.
2: Oh, so her getting above the business and looking down might be I'm gonna fire 10 clients.
0: And well, the way I'm gonna fire them is I'm gonna raise my prices.
2: Ah.
0: And they're gonna quit.
2: Yeah.
0: So because the juice ain't worth the squeeze for this guy. He's driving me nuts.
2: And those 10% might.
0: But when you're first building, you're like, I have to take everybody. I got it. But all business is good business, and that's not true because 2% of the public should be institutionalized. And so, you know, you just have to look and go, there's 2% of you people I don't want as customers. Y'all drive me nuts.
2: 2% is pretty generous.
0: Yeah, that's pretty nice. But that's what we called them. We used to call them 2%ers.
2: There's a great comedian who said, I don't buy the employment rates in this country. I guarantee you. He's like, I travel the country. 96% of this country is not employable. About 15% is.

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3: From ABC News, I'm Stephanie Officer. The New Mexico property Jeffrey Epstein once owned is now at the center of a lawsuit. The state's attorney general sues the DOJ, claiming they're refusing to hand over necessary records.
4: Torres accused the Department of Justice of obstructing his office's investigation into the crimes committed at the sprawling ranch Epstein once owned in New Mexico. He says his office requested unredacted Epstein files 10 times to assist their investigation, but the Department of Justice has only turned over a fraction of the requested records. He asked a federal judge in Washington to declare the withholding of records unlawful and force the Department of Justice to provide his office with access to unredacted Epstein files. The DOJ says they're complying with the law and that turning over the records may violate the privacy of victims. Peter Harlambous, ABC News.
3: A Marine Corps veteran in custody after he was spotted allegedly scoping out President Trump's California golf club twice, just days before his high-profile visit. ABC's Kana Whitworth.
5: Authorities now say the suspect first visited the golf club last Friday, wearing an earpiece and taking photographs and videos of the federal agents. The suspect visiting Trump's golf club again Sunday, when officials say he told federal agents he worked for the State Department and was at the course for a security detail, claiming he had a loaded gun in his car. Those federal agents calling local law enforcement who took Taylor into custody.
3: Taylor is facing federal and state firearm charges as investigators search for a motive. At least one person is dead, several others injured in an apartment explosion in the Bronx, New York City, Wednesday. Fire Commissioner Lillian Bonsignore says the fire started on the third floor, reached five alarms, and included a collapse.
6: There was a total of 11 patients. Seven of them were civilians. Four of them were firefighters.
7: You can take
3: 30 years after comedian Tommy Davidson left his indelible mark on Martin as Varnell Hill, he's getting his own spinoff, The Varnell Hill Show. It'll focus on the fictional talk show host trying to stay relevant. It drops September 1st on Paramount Plus. 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
8: From the WTMJ Breaking News Center, I'm Jen Gregg. State regulators are weighing another energy proposal for powering data centers, this time a pair of natural gas plants in Walworth and Kenosha counties.
9: The projects known as Foundry Ridge and Red Oak Ridge are going through what some may call a regulatory loophole. Chicago-based Invenergy wants to construct the gas plants, and We Energies would later acquire the power. Maria Chavez with Union of Concerned Scientists says this process would restrict the state's regulatory body.
10: Because Invenergy is not a public utility, there is a narrower legal scope from which the Public Service Commission must review its proposals.
9: Red Oak Ridge in the town of Paris would be the second largest natural gas plant in Wisconsin. Jessica Gatso, WTMJ News.
8: A salmonella outbreak linked to jalapeno peppers leaves hundreds of people sick. Nine of those illnesses are in Wisconsin. The jalapenos from Coast Citrus Distributors were sourced from Mexico and mostly sold to restaurants including Chipotle and Qdoba. Both chains have stopped serving the affected peppers. The CDC says most illnesses started between mid-June and mid-July. The FDA is still trying to determine if the recalled jalapenos also went to the grocery stores. And the Wisconsin State Fair is adding several new attractions this year, including one making its U.S. debut. Thor's hammer is operating for the first time in the United States after being manufactured overseas. State inspectors say new rides receive extra attention as crews review engineering documents and observe every step of the setup. Dan Harreth, Secretary of Department of Safety and Professional Services, tells WTMJ.
11: For the newer rides, right, we're going to be looking at the manufacturer's spec sheets. We're going to be looking at how those rides were engineered. From there, our team's going to spend just a little bit extra time on site with the owners, getting to know the ride and getting to know how it's supposed to operate so that we can ensure safe operation throughout the duration of the state fair.
8: Thor's Hammer is one of five new rides debuting at the state fair. In sports, the Brewers beat the Pirates 4-2 again last night. The Crew lead the four-game series with two wins so far at American Family Field. Tune in at 12:35 p.m. for coverage of today's game. Your WTMJ five-day forecast. Tonight, early scattered showers, humid with a chance of fog, a low of 65. Thursday, a chance of fog early on, mostly sunny, a high of 78. Friday, mostly sunny, warm and humid, a high of 84. Saturday, partly cloudy, warm and humid, a slight chance of evening thunderstorms, a high of 85. And Sunday, partly cloudy and humid, and another chance of thunderstorms, a high of 84. I'm Jen Gregg, WTMJ News.

0: 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If you or anyone you know needs a warm evening meal, you can find us at Harambee Kitchen 5 nights a week on the northeast side of Milwaukee in the basement of All People's Church. And at Crossroads Kitchen on the south side of Milwaukee 6 nights a week on 9th and Madison. As always, we're grateful for community.
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right. Welcome, everybody. It's a Wednesday night here on America at Night. And a couple of days ago, somebody brought up the idea of sleep. We got into the conversation of sleep, and then somebody else thought up the idea, hey, why don't you get a sleep guy on? And that's exactly what we did. Coming up in just a couple of minutes, we're going to check in with a neurologist, sleep medicine specialist, and author of The Sleep Solution, Why Your Sleep is Broken and How to Fix It. Dr. Chris Winter is going to be our guest. He has served as a consultant for Major League Baseball teams. Yeah, think about it, right? You go across the country, you're jet lagged, you're sleeping in a airline seat, and then you're on a bus, and then you got to play the next day. You got a day game after a night game. And yeah, sleep's kind of important when you're playing professional sports. And so we're going to talk to Christopher Winter here coming up. And all the things you wanted to know about sleep, but were afraid to ask. Now, if you have a question for the doctor, you can text us at 1-844-2-McGraw, 1-844-262-4729. I'll try and get as many of those questions in, but this is one of those guests where he knows that he's going to be bombarded with a whole bunch of questions, and we'll try and get as many questions in as we want. Or you can sit there, relax, and I'll try and ask as many questions as I can about sleep, because even good sleepers, bad sleepers, staring at the ceiling at 3 o'clock in the morning, dreams, all those types of things. Sleep apnea, that's a real deal. So we'll get into that with him coming up here in just a minute. And then next hour, so it's an

0: interesting conversation. There's a gentleman who is a an actor, has written a book, and he's looked back at the culture wars of the 1980s with Mapplethorpe and remember Tipper Gore wanting to put parental notices on albums because they weren't appropriate, or PG-13, or all the, remember the culture wars of the 80s? He has an interesting theory that the culture wars in the 80s have just expanded, and now it has exploded in the 21st century. It's an interesting conversation. The book is called The Perfect Moment, God, Sex, Art, and the Birth of America's Culture Wars. So we'll get into that with him next hour. And then, of course, open phones in hour number three. Just quick bit of news headlines here at the top of the hour. That Abdul El Sayed, we were watching that last night. He ends up winning. The progressive ends up winning in Michigan. That's going to be an interesting battle. Democrats, I guess the progressives got what they want. They got a progressive to win the Michigan primary. Now, we'll see, right? Oftentimes, be careful what you wish for because you just might get it. Is he going to be able to cross the finish line? I haven't seen many polls. We'll have to wait and see. But he did not win rural Michigan. That is for sure. The rural Michigan Democrats voted for the more establishment candidate. So we'll see how that plays out throughout the next couple of months. And then this big news, the Houthis, the Iranian-backed militia in Yemen, said today that they've struck a Saudi oil tanker in the northern Red Sea, and they threatened to intensify attacks in an effort to close all access routes to Saudi oil ships. This is a big deal because apparently the Trump administration and Oman and Iran are getting ready to announce some type of memorandum of understanding again. And they apparently had all this ironed out at some point today. That they were going to reopen the Strait of Hormuz with some type of partial control with Iran. We don't really know exactly what's in this final deal. But again, moments away from some type of agreement, the Iranian-backed Houthis strike in Yemen, which causes a wrench into this whole thing. Again, I ask the question, why are we trusting the Iranians when we haven't been able to trust them for the last 47 years? But how many times is Lucy going to pull the football before we realize she ain't going to leave the football there for us to kick it? Anyway, we can talk about that in hour number three. But stay right there. We're going to talk sleep, the good, the bad, the ugly. Everything you want to know about sleep, but we're afraid to ask, with a neurologist and a sleep medicine specialist. We are just getting started. Stay right there. Questions? You can text your questions to 1-844-2-McGraw, 1-844-262-4729. Back in a moment.
1: America at Night with McGraw-Milhaven, where the nation comes to talk.

0: Wow. Because it wasn't right. It wasn't the big giant water systems. It was the rural. They went to find the weakest link, more or less, is what you're saying.
1: Exactly. And for the most part, that is those small water utilities. And, you know, they're doing the best they can, but they don't have the funding. They don't have the people. The good news is that Dragos offers free programs that they could be using, but they just don't know about them.
0: We'll get to Dragos here in a second. Don, what do we know about the bad actors? Is it Iran? Do we know who it was?
1: We at Dragos.
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4: I think a nap can be a great way to sort of supplement sleep. I think the question often with a nap is, did you have opportunities to sleep at night? Meaning, did you wake up at 2 o'clock in the morning and it took you a couple hours to get back to sleep, and now you're napping because of that?

0: that, or you're supplementing a night where you did not have the opportunity to get an adequate amount of sleep. You know, there's some people who actually think we were built to have different sleep periods and not try to shove it all into one 7-hour, 8-hour block at night. So I think it's a pretty good idea to nap maybe earlier in the day, try to keep a schedule, like you've got a nap appointment every day rather than just napping whenever you want to, kind of thing. I would tell people all the time, the worst thing for your sleep is retirement because there is no guardrail anymore. So just trying to keep some sort of semblance of a schedule, I think, makes the nap a much more powerful experience.
1: Yeah, I do wake up refreshed quite a bit, and Cardinal broadcaster Mike Shannon would swear by a nap, right? You get yourself a good nap in the middle of the afternoon, you wake up refreshed, and I don't know, it seems to work for me. And when I don't get a nap, I seem to be much more tired towards the end of the show and or towards the end of the evening.
0: Yeah, I think it's a good idea. And if you look at, if you look across all the living animals and entities on Earth, humans are about the only ones to try to shove all their sleep into one period. You know, if you look at your dog or your cat or any sort of animal, that they have, periods of sleep and periods of wakefulness. Roger Eckert is a professor of history, I believe, at Virginia Tech in Blacksburg, Virginia, and he wrote a really interesting book called At Day's Close, A Journey into Night's Past, where he makes a pretty compelling historical argument for, hey, we probably should be biphasic sleepers, meaning a larger period of sleep at night when it's dark and maybe a shorter period of sleep during the day. I mean, a lot of cultures do it, and I think if it works for you, I would keep doing it.
1: Yeah. In that same vein, though, you can't necessarily catch up on sleep on Saturday and Sunday, right?
0: So I think you can. I think the debate comes how much or how long of a sleep debt can you make up? Meaning, can I make up for all the lost sleep that happened to me when I was an intern and a resident, working in the pit, so to speak? I think that there was some interesting research. I believe it came out of Switzerland, but it may have been Sweden, I believe. A country with an S. But there was a study that basically said if you have a sleep debt, meaning you stay up very late tonight trying to get some work done, have an early morning tomorrow, and you only end up getting 3 or 4 hours of sleep, okay, you've got a 3 to 4 hour sleep debt, that if you pay that debt off within 1 week, there is no real health consequence to it. Meaning that you take a couple naps during the week to make up for that lost time, or you sleep in on a Saturday. The thought was that, you think of it like a credit card. You can charge any debt you want, but as long as you pay that debt off within 7 business days, there is no interest fee, finance charge. It's no different. And those people who average the right amount of sleep per week live just as long and were as healthy as the people who got that perfect 7 hours of sleep every night. I think seeking to try to nail, 7 or 8 perfect hours of sleep every night is sort of a fool's errand. So I like the idea that our bodies have a sort of built-in grace period. But yeah, I mean, I think if you're abusing yourself and not getting the right amount of sleep for months and months and years, you probably can't make that up.
1: Chris Winter is with us, neurologist and a sleep medicine specialist, author of The Sleep Solution, Why Your Sleep is Broken and How to Fix It. Are there people who are just bad at sleeping? I mean, or are there, we're just doing it wrong, we're doing the wrong things, and that's why we can't sleep? Tell me about these people who have a hard time sleeping at night and or falling asleep.
0: Yeah, I mean, I think that more than, so if you're asking, are there individuals who have sleep disorders? Yes. I think that the vast majority of people who are bad sleepers have determined that they are bad sleepers. They've made a determination that their sleep is bad. It's sort of like there's a family member that I have that will be unnamed that when you visit with her, she'll say, oh, I'm really having a bad hair day. Other days, she's very happy with her hair. I've known this woman for decades. I can't tell the difference. But she can. It's a determination that she makes. Let me tell you, when she's having a bad hair day, it affects every part of her being and the people who are around her. So to me, sleep's like that. And if you look at research on sleep, the way we feel about our sleep impacts us more performance-wise and health-wise than the way we act.

0: actually sleep. So I mean, I've been doing this for what, 30 years. I don't meet a lot of people that I, you know, finish my exam and my interview with that patient or client or athlete and walk away like, whoa, bad sleeper. It's usually they're much better sleepers than what they think they are. And I think a lot of that comes with the determination of being a bad sleeper when A, it takes you a while to fall asleep, or B, you wake up and you don't go back to sleep right away. I don't think those are really good measures of good sleep or bad sleep. It would be kind of like, you know, asking somebody, you know, what's your nutrition like? Well, it's pretty good. I eat my dinner really fast and I never take a break when I eat and I never miss a meal. Like, that doesn't mean anything to me. I want to know what you eat, how it's interacting with the chemistry of your body. I don't care how fast you eat. Like, that doesn't make any sense at all. But a lot of people really look towards getting in bed and becoming unconscious quickly. So you can imagine that the decisions they're making in terms of improving sleep often have a lot to do with things or ingesting certain drugs that make you unconscious quickly, which is a really bad way to sort of go about your sleep.
1: Dr. Chris Winter, we got a text from a listener in North Carolina. They want me to ask you about over-the-counter sleep aids and or gummies. Does that help or does that hinder falling asleep and proper sleep?
0: So one thing that I like to tell my patients is there is no such thing as an inability to sleep, meaning that you can call up 10 sleep specialists much smarter than I am and say, hey, tell me about all the patients you've dealt with over the years that can't sleep. That's a physiological impossibility. If there's one thing that I know about humans is that they spend any time on earth, they will eat, they will drink, they will breathe air, and they will sleep, and there's nothing we can do to stop those things. In fact, I think the average human is going to spend about 6 hours of sleeping or more per 24 hours on this planet, and there's nothing you could do to stop that. So when we start getting into whether or not an over-the-counter supplement or pill or even a prescription medication works, we have to define what that means. And if it's, I can't sleep, I need a pill to make me sleep, our premise is flawed from the onset. And one of the great things about trackers is that prior to the revolution of the Fitbit and the Jawbone and all those things that happened a couple decades ago, where we started becoming aware of our sleep, and those things have gotten so much better lately that you don't have to take my word for it. Put a tracker on your finger or on your wrist or your head or wherever you want to wear it, and wear it for a month. And then what I always tell patients to do is I want you to write down in the journal when you wake up how much you slept. Okay, I slept an hour. I didn't sleep at all last night. Okay, once you've written down what you think happened, I want you to see what your tracker said happened. Well, my tracker says I slept 6.5 hours, but I think my tracker's not working because I was awake all night long last night. So I've found that these things to be incredibly helpful to kind of remove that stress of my perception is I am not sleeping at night, which a lot of people have that. Stress and anxiety often alter the way we feel our sleep. Because when somebody comes to me and says, I don't sleep at night, they're not lying to me. They got better things to do with their life. That is what they are perceiving and feeling. And sometimes these trackers can be extremely helpful to help them understand you may not be sleeping wonderfully or there may be problems with your sleep, but nobody has an inability to sleep. That doesn't really exist. If we sit around and talk here on this interview long enough, we will both fall asleep eventually.
1: And so, but I always thought that if you took a gummy or something that you might fall asleep, but that sort of prevented you from like REM sleep and or good sleep.
0: Yeah, yeah. So what you're getting into is, once again, speed to unconsciousness is what I call it. And that's what people want. You know, you envy your partner because as soon as you get in bed, they fall asleep immediately and you're sitting there twiddling your thumbs. Oh, I wish I could be like this person because as soon as they get in bed, they fall asleep. I'm actually more concerned about that person than the person who takes them an hour to fall asleep. Why are they falling asleep so quickly? What is creating that drive? And you're right that when you actually start looking at any medications for sleep, they don't really, number one, tend to improve sleep quality. You can look at all the different medications, prescriptions, non-prescription supplement, in terms of actually making the quality of sleep you get better, more deep sleep, fewer arousals, maybe enhanced REM sleep. But the biggest thing is, you know, a lot of people say, well, I don't want to take a sleep pill, but I've got a very important job. I host a national syndicated radio show. It's a big, big job. So I've got to be my best. So I don't want to take the sleeping pill, but I need to perform.

0: at my peak. And that's where people are really led astray, is because these drugs have never been shown to improve performance. In fact, they often, as you're describing, worsen sleep quality or worsen performance. You know, there's not a lot of difference between a lot of the sleeping pills that we've historically used and bourbon. And I always ask my patients, have you tried bourbon? And they always give me this funny look, like, what are you talking about? Well, that'll make you unconscious faster and probably wake up fewer times during the night. But nobody thinks bourbon until you pass out is going to make you perform better the next day.
1: Hold that thought.
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1: He's a sleep medicine specialist, author of The Sleep Solution, Why Your Sleep is Broken and How to Fix It. He's got a podcast. He's also a consultant with many professional baseball and NBA teams and WNBA teams, helping them and consulting with them on how to sleep and what's best for sleep. Let's stay with these sleep aids for a second, Dr. Winter. We got a text in here from Carol. She wants to know about magnesium glycinate as a supplement. Does that help you sleep at all?
2: Actually, I take magnesium glycinate. I think that, yes, the short answer is yes. Magnesium is a very important part of the process of sleep. And for a lot of people, based upon the way we raise food, it just doesn't have the same nutritional nutrient, you know, content that it had in the past. In fact, I was working with an NBA team, like you mentioned, and several of their players, despite, you know, very good diets, came in actually magnesium deficient. So I find that it's a great supplement to take, particularly if you're magnesium deficient. Obviously, talk to your doctor. But I've got a little bit of restless leg syndrome myself. As I've gotten older, that has not gotten better. So on long plane flights, and every now and then I get in bed and just have this very uneasy feeling in my legs that gets better if I get up and walk around. Of course, I don't really want to walk around. I'm trying to sleep. And since I've started taking magnesium glycinate, I use the Natrol brand. That's been a lot better over time. So I'm a big fan of supplements for people who have good sleep or pretty decent sleep and want to make it a little bit better. I don't think supplements often do a great job of solving sleep problems, but if you have some restless leg, it's a great place to start.
1: How about that? All right, explain to me, doctor, what's going on when somebody during the week has to get up at 6 in the morning and the alarm goes off at 6 and you're dragging and you hit the snooze button and you can't get up and you're dragging. But on Saturday, when you can sleep in all morning, at 6 o'clock, you're wide awake and you're staring at the ceiling.
2: I think there's a lot of things that go on. I think that for individuals, sometimes during the work week, there is a degree of anxiety or dread that accompanies an individual when they get ready to go to bed. And one thing that we know about sleep quality is it is very diminished when people are anxious or struggling, stressed, et cetera. And there's a lot of that going around today. So I think that maybe part of that would be, even though you're getting up at the exact same time, that idea of Friday night, the work week for many of us are over, not everybody, but for many people, and the idea that I've got, you know, an opportunity perhaps to sleep in a little bit more, not be so rushed in the morning, changes the nature of sleep enough that maybe that same wake-up time feels a whole lot better. And I'll give you a quick tip. If you are somebody who struggles to get up in the morning, I'm not a great morning person. My chronotype is definitely more of a night owl kind of individual, although it's getting a little bit better as I get older. Temperature can make a really big difference. So if you're somebody who really struggles to get going in the morning, one thing that can be very helpful is there are a lot of products that you can put on your bed that can, you know, cool or warm your bed. We tend to sleep better in a cooler environment. So you put this thing on your bed, it kind of cools your bed off a little bit, but you can set them to warm you up in the 20 minutes, 30 minutes before your alarm clock goes off. It is a game changer for a lot of people in terms of when the alarm does go off Monday morning, you feel a lot more ready to get up out of bed, particularly if you live in a colder environment or where it's still dark when you wake up.
1: Texter asks, he's got sleep apnea, hates the mask. Are there any other options other than the mask for sleep apnea?
2: Thank you, Dexter. That's a great question. First of all, congratulations.

0: patients that you actually sought treatment and sought a diagnosis and got treatment. Yes, there are. Most people tend to still use sleep apnea as a treatment for sleep apnea. CPAP as a treatment for sleep apnea. CPAP is just a device, the mask he's describing, that uses a little bit of air, not oxygen, just to prop your airway open. So it's like an airway splint. But it's not the sexiest thing in the world and hard to travel with, et cetera. So there are other options. There are oral appliances. So you could talk to your dentist and say, hey, look, depending on the severity of your sleep apnea and the nature of your airway, some people can wear little devices that look like retainers that can kind of hold their jaw in a certain position that keeps their airway open. For some people with milder sleep apnea, simply sleeping off of their back or with their head elevated a little bit can make a really big difference. There are surgeries. A lot of people are probably aware of the Inspire surgery because of the commercials that they often run on television, but there's lots of different types of surgeries geared towards making that upper airway more permanently and more readily open. And there's a couple new things on the horizon. One is the weight loss drug Zepbound, about a year and a half ago, received an FDA approval for the treatment of sleep apnea. Now, it works exclusively through weight loss. So if you're somebody who has sleep apnea, has some weight to lose, that might be an avenue if you talk to your doctor about, hey, would a weight loss drug be appropriate for me? There's also a new drug on the horizon called ApneaMed, which is a combination of two drugs that are sort of readily available right now. But when used together, they help with a little bit of inspire, you know, they help inspire a little upper airway tone. So, you know, depending on Dexter's severity of sleep apnea, if it's relatively mild to moderate, this new drug that's on the horizon could be a solution in a pill form.
1: Interesting. What about your phone? How detrimental is it to be on your phone right before you fall asleep?
0: Yeah, I don't think it's terrible. I mean, I think if you said, look, I'll do anything to kind of make my sleep a little bit better, yeah, probably being on your phone is not great, particularly if it's on your phone doing, you know, looking at content that makes you stressful or upset. There's a little device called Halo that you can buy. It sits next to your bed, and you can tell it, look, at 9 o'clock when my phone is near this little device, it's going to shut off certain apps. So if you're somebody with willpower problems, that can be helpful, that it's not allowing you to scroll through Facebook, but it might allow you to play the New York Times Wordle or something like that. So I don't think the phone is the worst thing in the world. Maybe keep the brightness level down, or maybe just leave your phone in the kitchen and read a book. But, you know, in terms of on a scale of 1 to 10, how terrible it is, if you're somebody like, look, I like to do the Wordle, and then I'll, you know, look at a couple videos or watch an episode of Friends, and then I put my phone away and that's it for the evening, I think that's best. And I think it's good if you can, let phones sleep in the kitchen, not in your bedroom. So every little alert or time your phone lights up, you're not activated like, ooh, I wonder what that is. I wonder who's texting me. You know, really have it somewhere else. You can be out of sight, out of mind for at least 8 hours.
1: Dr. Chris Winter, it seems like all of the sleep issues reverts back to stress in some way, shape, or form, and how we deal with stress.
0: A lot of them do, but, you know, there are sleep disorders out there. Sleep apnea is a failure of your brain to be able to sleep and breathe at the same time. So, you know, these individuals, every time they sit down, they fall asleep. This has nothing to do with stress and more, you know, to do with certain anatomical considerations. People with restless leg, narcolepsy, you know, an individual who, no matter how much they sleep, they're always sleepy. So, yeah, I mean, I always kind of divide people that come to my clinic into two categories. The people who can't sleep, and I put that in quotations again because there's no such thing as can't sleep, but what they're saying is I've got a dissatisfaction with my sleep. And so we try to kind of rephrase things outside of you're not able to sleep and more like you're not sleeping the way you want to, or the sleep is not refreshing you the way you want it to. So there's the can't sleep camp, and then there's the I'm excessively sleepy camp. And I think in the media, we give a lot of attention to the can't sleep. Here's 10 simple tips and tricks for falling asleep faster. Here's a simple way to get back to sleep quickly if you wake up in the middle of the night. Like, that dominates our media. And I'm a lot more concerned about and feel like we should be talking more about individuals who are excessively sleepy. They can sleep anywhere. They not all

0: off every time you do the quarterly report in your business meeting, or they're your family member who, as soon as you get in the car to drive somewhere, they fall asleep and you're just sitting there driving with nobody to talk to. So a lot of times we put those people on a pedestal. We think of them as almost superhero sleepers. And that to me is a concern, where you can't get through a religious service or a lecture or a meeting without nodding off or having to walk around or caffeinate yourself. I think we need to be paying attention to those people, because they often harbor some pretty bad sleep problems. And the media is telling them, oh, you're fine, because you can get in bed and fall asleep fast, so you don't need to worry about anything. And I think they do.
1: Let's talk about dreams for a second, Dr. Chris Winter.
0: Sure.
1: Dreams are, bizarre dreams. We always forget our dreams after we have them. Is there any interesting reason why we remember some dreams and forget other dreams?
0: Yeah, it's thought that, you know, it's funny, because I had to get up early today, and that happened to me. I had a very unusual dream, and then, you know, 2 hours later, couldn't remember anything about it. Dreaming is sort of an interesting construction in our brain. It happens usually mostly during the second half of our night. And because I got up early today, a lot of times you'll remember more dreams if you suddenly, you know, choose a day out of the week and wake up a little bit earlier than that. So if your schedule alters a little bit, that's when a lot of people remember dreams. But dreaming is thought to be sort of a memory consolidation process. It takes the events that are happening in your day or in your life, and it's a time where your brain is trying to figure out, what do we need to hang on to? What do we need to still think about and work out? And what memories can we get rid of? That's why I always tell people, you know, when you went to the store a year and a half ago on that Tuesday, what did you buy? You're going to say, I don't remember anything I bought. Like, how would you expect me to remember what I bought at a grocery store a year and a half ago? Well, if there were a robbery at that grocery store that day, you'll remember it for the next 20 years. Oh my God, I was there. I was looking at the broccoli, trying to figure out what head was best. And all of a sudden there was a commotion. Like, stress often makes us remember certain things. So actively dreaming is a memory dump to some extent. So I always tell people, if you're frustrated about not remembering your dreams, because everybody wakes up thinking they've got the plot for a best-selling movie, and then 2 hours later you can't remember any detail of it, get a little journal and set it next to your bed. And I always tell people, when you go to bed, write down three things that were successful about your day. And I think it's always nice to close the day on a high note, even if it's just, I had a great walk with my dog, or a really nice conversation with my kid on the phone. And then write those three things down on the left side of your notebook. And on the right side, that's where, when you wake up, you write down what you dreamt that previous night. So as soon as you wake up, write those notes down about your dream, and you'll be able to remember them probably a little bit better.
1: Doctor, I've said this on the radio for years, and I can't believe how many people come up to me and say they have this same dream. And so I'm going to tell you, and you can tell me how crazy we are. It's some version of this dream where you've graduated from college, but in your dream, you're one credit short, and you stop going to class, and you blow off and you forget, and you get up, you get an F in the one class, and you thought you graduated, but now you're not going to graduate, and you wake up in a cold sweat because you're dreaming that you didn't graduate from college.
0: You know, from my chair, it's shocking how little variation there is in people's dreams. And so I have that dream too, walking around campus, and my friends are like, okay, let's go to the final. What do you mean the final? The final in that class. And I realized that I didn't know that I was enrolled in it. So I'm like, I haven't done any of the work this entire semester. I had no idea it was today. So it's funny, and I still have dreams of being asked basic questions in medical school and not being able to answer any, like where, point to the knee, like in an anatomy class, and I have no idea where the knee is, or the nose, or something very simple. And everybody's looking at me like, you shouldn't be here. You're not good enough to be in medical school. So I think those dreams stay with us forever. I think they're manifestations of anxiety. And I've contended for a lot of people, college years are kind of this weird pinnacle of anxiety that I think we never get over. So yes, teeth falling out,

0: know everything. So before you go to bed, you're imagining yourself walking in, you sit down, the proctor gives you the exam. You know everything. Bam, bam, bam, bam, bam. You answer it all. You hand it to the proctor. The proctor says, oh, my God, you're amazing. You got 100. Congratulations. And then go to bed. Every night you rehearse the ending that you want to your dream. And eventually your brain will be like, oh, okay, well, we do well on the test, and it doesn't feel like that's a stress anymore, and it kind of lets it go. So for people with real traumas, you know, maybe you were a victim of an assault. A lot of people try to not think about the assault, but when you're sitting there in your bed at night all alone and it's dark, it's hard not to think about bad things. So your job is to embrace that negative memory and change it in a way that your body feels like there's your brain feels like there's resolution to it. And then your body doesn't really care about it anymore. That's why we don't really, nobody I've ever met has said, you've got this weird recurring dream where I'm sitting on a beach, drinking a beer, watching pretty people walk by. Nobody ever has that dream.
1: Yeah, exactly.
0: Always something negative and stressful and something your body's wrestling with. So your job is to make it into something like that so your brain kind of gives up on it.
1: That is a great way to end it. Dr. Chris Winter, our guest, neurologist, sleep medicine specialist. He is a consultant for Major League Baseball teams, NBA teams. He is the host of a sleep podcast called Sleep Unplugged, and the author of The Sleep Solution, Why Your Sleep is Broken and How to Fix It. Dr. Chris Winter, thank you for a fascinating hour. Good luck down the road, and we hope to chat sometime in the future.
0: Hey, anytime. You just give me a call.
1: You got it. Chris Winter with us. Check out the podcast where all fine podcasts are found. America at Night, back in a moment.
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3: Recently, a seller that unfortunately ended up choosing another agent called me. 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
4: 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The name of our guest was Dr. Chris Winter, neurologist and sleep medicine specialist. I had a feeling a lot of people would be interested in what he had to say. Quite interesting guest for the hour. Stay right there. We're just getting started. Our executive director is Alex Hinton. Our engineer tonight is Richard Good. I'm McGraw-Millhaven, and this is America at Night on Westwood One.

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3: From ABC News, I'm Stephanie Officer. The Trump administration

0: Immigration crackdown saw a record number of deportations in July. ABC's Armando Garcia.
1: 51,000 arrests in July. That is the largest monthly arrest number in DHS history. What we don't know is who is being targeted. Are these people with final orders of removal? Are these people with criminal convictions? What we do know, however, is that this does come as DHS has strengthened their ties with TSA, collaborating to target and arrest people who have overstayed their visas. It is another example of how the Trump administration is not only arresting people at historic levels, but they're also increasing the number of people that are susceptible to deportation.
0: The race for a U.S. Senate in Michigan taking shape. On Tuesday night, Democrats in the state chose progressive candidate Dr. Abdul El-Sayed as the party's nomination. ABC's Stephen Portnoy.
2: There was a real effort by El-Sayed today to extend an olive branch and to consolidate the party behind him. Haley Stevens offered her statement of support. El-Sayed himself specifically mentioned his commitment to what he called Jewish safety, saying it's the same commitment he has to the safety of his own daughters. That after making his own antipathy toward Israel and its war on Hamas a central focus of his campaign.
0: Well, you're still basking in summer's glow, but a popular coffee flavor and the season associated with it are just around the corner. ABC's Rebecca Jarvis with a PSL preview.
3: Pumpkin spice and everything nice. But is fall coming too soon, even for lovers of the autumnal drink?
4: I'm still soaking in summer, so I'm like not quite ready.
3: Pumpkin spice is big business for the coffee giants and countless other businesses with pumpkin spice products. One estimate saying that the pumpkin spice market is worth $1.7 billion globally.
0: Beyoncé surprise dropped the Morning Dew remix pack, including this track with husband Jay-Z.
5: No more slow jams, no more R&B.
0: It's expected that it will appear on the 20th anniversary edition of Beyoncé's V-Day album next month. 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
7: From the WTMJ Breaking News Center, I'm Jen Gregg. State regulators are weighing another energy proposal for powering data centers, this time a pair of natural gas plants in Walworth and Kenosha counties.
8: The projects known as Foundry Ridge and Red Oak Ridge are going through what some may call a regulatory loophole. Chicago-based Invenergy wants to construct the gas plants, and We Energies would later acquire the power. Maria Chavez with Union of Concerned Scientists says this process would restrict the state's regulatory body.
9: Because Invenergy is not a public utility, there is a narrower legal scope from which the Public Service Commission must review its proposals.
8: Red Oak Ridge in the town of Paris would be the second largest natural gas plant in Wisconsin. Jessica Gatso, WTMJ News.
7: A salmonella outbreak linked to jalapeno peppers leaves hundreds of people sick. Nine of those illnesses are in Wisconsin. The jalapenos from Coast Citrus Distributors were sourced from Mexico and mostly sold to restaurants including Chipotle and Qdoba. Both chains have stopped serving the affected peppers. The CDC says most illnesses started between mid-June and mid-July. The FDA is still trying to determine if the recalled jalapenos also went to the grocery stores. And the Wisconsin State Fair is adding several new attractions this year, including one making its U.S. debut. Thor's Hammer is operating for the first time in the United States after being manufactured overseas. State inspectors say new rides receive extra attention as crews review engineering documents and observe every step of the setup. Dan Harris, Secretary of Department of Safety and Professional Services, tells WTMJ.
10: For the newer rides, right, we're going to be looking at the manufacturer's spec sheets. We're going to be looking at how those rides were engineered. From there, our team's going to spend just a little bit extra time on site with the owners, getting to know the ride and getting to know how it's supposed to operate so that we can ensure safe operation throughout the duration of the state fair.
7: Thor's Hammer is one of five new rides debuting at the state fair. In sports, the Brewers beat the Pirates 4-2 again last night. The Crew lead the four-game series with two wins so far at American Family Field. Tune in at 12:35 p.m. for coverage of today's game. Your WTMJ five-day forecast. Tonight, early scattered showers, humid with a chance of fog, a low of 65. Thursday, a chance of fog early on, mostly sunny, a high of 78. Friday, mostly sunny, warm and humid, a high of 84. Saturday, partly cloudy, warm and humid, a slight chance of evening thunderstorms, a high of 85. And Sunday, partly cloudy and humid, and another chance of thunderstorms, a high of 84. I'm Jen Gregg, WTMJ News.

0: So he said to me, boy, oh boy, do you got the boulders. 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
2: Hey, thanks for joining us. We got another good hour in store for you tonight. Waiting in the wings, waiting in the green room is Isaac Butler. He has written a book called The Perfect Moment, God, Sex, Art, and the Birth of America's Culture Wars. We'll talk about the culture wars and how they grew out of the 80s to what they are today. We'll do that coming up here in just a minute. But some news today from the Centers for Disease Control and Prevention. Federal health officials are now investigating a salmonella outbreak tied to jalapenos. They say it has sickened 345 people in 27 states. The jalapenos were supplied by California-based Coast Citrus Distributors and sourced from Mexico. That is according to the CDC. They were served at Chipotle, Qdoba, and other restaurants. Minnesota and Colorado account for the vast majority of cases, with 110 each. However, Illinois has reported cases, and Kansas, also Alabama, Arkansas, California, Georgia, Indiana, Kentucky, Louisiana, Michigan, Missouri, Montana, Nebraska, North Carolina, North Dakota, Ohio, Oklahoma, South Carolina, Tennessee, Texas, Utah, Virginia, Washington, Wisconsin, and Wyoming. 36 people have been hospitalized, no deaths as of yet. So there's another food-borne illness going on around there. Stay right there. America at Night with culture wars in the 80s, 90s, and what it looks like today. We'll talk about it next on America at Night.
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1: It's time to talk about the culture wars of 2026, but also, where did these culture wars come from? There is a brand new book out, just came out. It's called The Perfect Moment, God, Sex, Art, and the Birth of America's Culture Wars. Isaac Butler is the author. Isaac, welcome to America at Night. Thanks for joining us.
2: Thank you so much. It's great to be here.
1: Yeah, let's get into this. Give me a sense of the premise of the book. What did you want to investigate here?
2: Well, what I really wanted to investigate was the culture wars of the 1980s and 1990s. You know, we've had culture wars for as long as we've had a country, right? But this was actually the first period of time in which they were called the culture wars, that someone sort of came up with that title for them. And these were a series of conflicts waged basically between the religious right and American artists, with the federal government in the middle there somewhere, about what kind of culture it was acceptable for us to have and what kind of culture was acceptable for the government to support.
1: And so you go back and sort of revisit the 1980s, and the name Robert Mapplethorpe shows up quite a bit, right? He was at the center of all of this. Where did you go back? Was there one moment that sort of ignited all of this? Where do you go back to?
2: Yeah, well, you know, I actually start in the 70s with a fight over school curricula in West Virginia, in part to just sort of show kind of how these conflicts tend to play out. And because that moment is really when the religious right sort of has its coming out party as a political force in America. But yeah, Mapplethorpe is really central to the story. And in fact, the title of my book, The Perfect Moment, is taken from this retrospective of his work, which caused an enormous amount of trouble as it toured the United States. In the late 70s, Robert Mapplethorpe took a series of posed photographs with

0: with gay men he had met at a kind of local leather bar in New York City, engaging in various S&M practices. And so they were part of this retrospective of his work that had received government funding.
1: Yeah.
0: And while it had actually played in several cities without incident, as it was coming to D.C., Donald Wildman, who was then the head of an organization called the American Family Association, and Senator Jesse Helms really went on the offensive against the exhibit. And in fact, the museum that was originally supposed to host the exhibit in Washington canceled it under political pressure, and it wound up being hosted by a far scrappier organization called the Washington Project for the Arts. And then in the second half of my book, that same exhibit goes to Cincinnati, which is the anti-porn capital of the United States at that time. And it leads to the first ever prosecution of a museum and its leadership for obscenity for the artwork being hung on its walls.
1: Yeah, there were others, though. It wasn't just Mapplethorpe. There were others that were funded by the federal government and tax dollars, which created kind of stir, were there not at that time?
0: Oh, yeah, there were many. There were many. And there's, you know, or before the Mapplethorpe controversy, there's a controversy over a photograph by the artist Andre Serrano. The religious right also picked fights over the movie Poison by Todd Haynes. There's several documentaries, several works of performance and visual art. There's a whole bunch of different things covered in the book. But the Mapplethorpe retrospective really crystallized a lot of that stuff. And because Mapplethorpe had recently died and was so incredibly famous, it really helped make the culture wars into front page news.
1: Yeah. And your premise is that ignited something that we're still dealing with today?
0: Well, I try not to comment too much on the present in the book, because really I wanted the book to have its integrity as a work of history. And once you start talking about the present, it becomes more like a, you know, like a polemic or an op-ed or something like that, you know? And I wanted to try to, in an opinionated way, tell the truth about the past. But the forces unleashed in the culture wars, and very specifically the tactics that the right wing codified and perfected during this period, we are absolutely still affected by those today.
1: We'll dive into some of that, but let's go to the original sort of issue, and that is, you can certainly talk about the machine that was created, but before the machine were these individuals who were offended by some of this art, and art is art, and, you know, art is what people make of it, obviously, and you as an artist and me as an artist and everything's art in a sense. And some people get offended. And whether you like this Mapplethorpe and these pictures that are offensive to your religion or your beliefs or your ethics or whatever, that's one thing. But the federal funds came in on this. And so at least in the beginning, was it not a legitimate debate or a legitimate argument for a religious person to say, hey, wait a minute, should we really be spending federal dollars on this type of art that is kind of outside the mainstream, not just a little bit, but a whole lot?
0: Well, you know, it is always legitimate for the citizens of a country to question how their tax dollars are being spent, right? Like, that's a legitimate political activity, you know? I don't really want my tax dollars being spent killing people for no reason overseas, for example, right? So like, then I call my congressman and say, you know, let's stop the war in Iran. So that aspect of it is, of course, legitimate. I disagree with the argument, because the truth of the matter is that if the government is going to fund the arts, and the government doesn't have to, I think it should, but if the government is going to fund the arts, it's important to maintain this sort of bedrock principle that existed really until this administration currently, that government funding is really supposed to be viewpoint neutral and based on merit, right? So when you submit a research grant, or, you know, you're applying for funding for, you know, to go research something in the humanities or the sciences or to create a work of art, you know, the government bureaucrats are not actually the ones who are supposed to be deciding who gets that money. It's panels of experts. And that's actually how the National Endowment for the Arts, which is the federal government's, you know, arts funding organization, the NEA really worked through what was called like an arm's length model. So the panels of experts would be convened around the country to examine these grants and fund.

0: the ones that they thought were of merit. You do not always know what the resulting work of art is going to be when you do that. And sometimes you do, and sometimes that work of art is offensive. And that's okay, because offending people is something that art can, that's a totally valid role for certain works of art to play in our society. Provocation is part of what art does. It's not the only thing art does well, but it's something that art can do well. So really, to me, the issue when it comes to taxpayer money has more to do with who do we want deciding who gets funded and what metrics do we want them to use. And I think I would hope that most of us, regardless of our political affiliation, do not actually want the federal government using the coercive power of its money to select ideological winners and losers.
1: You know, it's a great point, and it's a great philosophical debate. And I think even, you know, not just thinking back to those days, even the most sympathetic art lover to funding of the arts even said that some of these things they funded went so far. And that's right. That's where it sort of caught the wind in its sails, where it got the energy. Even the people who were sympathetic to the cause said, okay, well, it's hard to defend a Mapplethorpe when you see some of those pictures.
0: Yeah, there were definitely mainstream liberal art supporting voices who were offended by Andre Serrano's work, or who weren't necessarily offended by Mapplethorpe, but was like, obviously other people were going to be offended, so this was a politically stupid thing for the NEA to have done. Do you know what I mean?
1: Like,
0: there's a kind of practical, pragmatic argument, there's an ideological one, there's all sorts of different arguments. But I think the other thing that is worth keeping in mind is, and this is something I sort of learned as I examined the historical record, is that really what's going on here is that religious right organizations, in order to build power within the Republican Party in the country, were searching for vulnerable targets. And once they discovered that mainstream Democrats would not necessarily back the arts, and specifically a lot of it, arts by the LGBTQ community, and a lot of that art is about living with AIDS or their friends living with AIDS during the AIDS crisis. Once they discovered that vulnerability, they just went after it again and again and again. If they had discovered a different vulnerability, they would have gone after something else. And if you look at the record of, you know, of how they behaved, how the religious right figures, I'm not talking about individuals calling their congressmen, I'm talking about the leadership here. Their real objection was to gays and lesbians having a voice in our culture. That was the real thing they found offensive. So again, it comes back to this question of, like, who do you want really deciding this stuff? And I don't really want the Jesse Helmses of the world deciding this stuff. I want, you know, people who are knowledgeable, experts in the arts, et cetera, and so forth, deciding this stuff.
1: The book is called The Perfect Moment: God, Sex, Art, and the Birth of America's Culture Wars. Isaac Butler is our guest. He is a writer. You've seen him in The New Yorker as well as others. He's also big into theater. He is a professor of theater, and he joins us now. It's I'm going to play devil's advocate. And while
0: a thing I say in the book, you know, at the end of the introduction, is that one of the reasons why I'm opinionated in the book is that I want people to disagree with me. Like, that's what freedom of expression is for, right? It's like, you and I disagree and we'll learn something
1: through
0: that disagreement.
1: And so I think the argument is somebody doesn't want Jesse Helms deciding. Somebody's got to make that decision. And so is this so fraught with controversy that it just isn't worth, the juice isn't worth the squeeze? And why should the federal government be deciding, no matter what they decide, no matter who decides it, somebody's always going to be left out. And so why should the federal government, why should this be the responsibility of the federal government to do things like this in a free and open society where you can go out and find your own funds from charities and millionaires and billionaires and Patreon to then fund whatever it is you want to do on your own?
0: This is a great, great question, which really actually goes beyond the controversies over specific works of art and propriety and into the deeper questions of why fund the arts in the first place, right? That's really what you're asking.

0: And I think that's a great question that we always need to be asking. I go back to the founding legislation of the NEA, which is actually a truly beautiful document in its vision of what America could be and what its citizenry could be, right? And what that law is painting a picture of, you know, when it comes to the citizens, is that a citizen is not just someone who makes a lot of money. A citizen is not just someone who engages with technology or, you know, whatever it is. That a well-rounded American citizen requires the arts. That the arts are part of that. And that the arts need to be supported in that, in part because many forms of art are not financially sustainable absent outside funding, right? And that furthermore, the government could act as a strong, you know, check and balance on the other main funding for the arts, which is corporations and wealthy individuals, right? So the arts get their money from, you know, foundations, wealthy individuals, corporations, ticket buyers, patrons, and the government. And that together with all of those things working together and balancing each other out, you would have a healthier ecosystem for the arts, which would in turn create a healthier, more knowledgeable, more humane citizen. I mean, one of the things that I go back to in that legislation that I think about all the time, now this is the 60s, so they were worried about the atomic bomb when they wrote this, right? But they said, you know, a citizen who is master of technology, not slave to it. And I think about how often I look at the phone every day, my iPhone every day, right? whether I want to or not. And I'm like, oh, wow, they were really onto something. So part of it is just about creating that really healthy ecosystem for the arts that will in turn create arts participation in a more interesting, you know, cultivated, exposed to diverse viewpoints, et cetera, and so forth, citizen. And if you look at the history of the arts in this country, for the 30 years from the founding of the NEA until the height of the culture wars, it was like actually enormously successful at doing that. The NEA spent very little money when it comes to, you know, the scale of federal funding, very, very little money. And it helped create, you know, the entire regional theater system, a renaissance in American dance, got orchestras in every city in the United States, you know, and so on and so on and so forth. And while it had, you know, while it was able to sort of operate absent interference from Congress, it really increased arts participation and arts access and made the arts in the United States less elitist.
1: Hold that thought. Isaac Butler. I got to take a break. The book is called
0: Long Answer.
1: No. You're good. All good. Keep talking. The Perfect Moment: God, Sex, Art, and the Birth of America's Culture Wars. Isaac Butler is our guest. We'll come back and talk more with him about all of this. It's a fascinating conversation about what is art, who gets to decide what is art, and who gets to fund it, and where the funding should come from. It's an age-old question that has been the question from the beginning of civilization. We'll come back and talk more about it. America at Night, back in a moment.
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5: Isaac Butler is our guest, and he's out with a brand new book called The Perfect Moment, God, Sex, Art, and the Birth of America's Culture Wars. Isaac, let's get back to this idea of the culture wars in the 80s with the liberals. Let me ask you a philosophical question. So if the federal government today funded Candace Owens's podcast or Nick Fuentes' art exhibit on the mall, right?
6: Yeah.
5: The liberals would tear the place down, and they might have an argument. And the conservatives would say, well, wait a minute, it's art. And our panel of experts decided that this is a point of view and whether you agree with it or not. And so I know the culture wars in the 80s that you talk about in the book was conservative, but the liberals would be just as apoplectic today if some of that funding went to a conservative point of view that they felt abhorrent.
6: Well, I'm not sure that's completely true. I mean, if it was as extreme as Nick Fuentes, I think you're probably right, right? But the NEA and the NEH have funded lots of conservative art and conservative scholarship, and they have not garnered the kind of protests that the religious right waged against the NEA in the 80s. However, to take your hypothetical, I agree that if, you know, Nick Fuentes was going to put up some sort of art from his point of view on the National Mall, plenty of liberals would be upset. There might be protests, all sorts of things. And in fact, this is a question that a Supreme Court justice asks future ACLU lawyer David Cole about when these issues eventually get adjudicated by the Supreme Court. You know, like, let's say that I'm a really great artist, but I'm explicitly racist. I've just, like, said in my grant application, I'm a racist. And I'm making this art to advance my belief in the superiority of the white race. Can you deny me a grant on those grounds? And the thing that David Cole says and is like, actually, no, I don't think you can, which I think is a really...

0: a fascinating perspective. So when it comes to Nick Fuentes doing it on the mall, the question has got to be actually, as boring as this is, a process question of how that grant gets achieved, right? Because what the Trump administration is very good at, and this is a problem for liberal democracies everywhere when the far right becomes ascendant, is they use the mechanisms of liberalism to illiberal ends, right? So you take a school board and then you staff it entirely with, you know, right-wing Christian ideologues, and then they decide that you're going to have creationist textbooks. You know, it's like stuff like that. They use those mechanisms. So in terms of the Nick Fuentes thing, like, it depends. Currently, I think you would have pretty good grounds to object to it because the Trump administration is consistently trying to retool all grant funding to be an expression of, you know, throughout the government, to be an expression of his ideological desires. And I think you can make the argument that regardless of who is in power, arts funding should not be used as propaganda for the sitting administration's ideology. That to me would be the argument that I would raise. If it was like, you know, a fairly staffed panel that approved it, I would be like, I don't like this work of art, but, you know, like it went through the proper process and here we are, personally. But I do agree with you that other people would probably be angrier about it than that.
1: Yeah, I mean, maybe, you know, I know you just sort of stayed away from today in the book for lots of reasons, and it makes sense. But you can't argue culture wars in the 80s without looking at where it is today. Lots to get to, Isaac Butler. I do find it interesting that, you know, years ago, Lenny Bruce was arrested for, you know, dropping curse words in a private comedy club on a Saturday night, right? He would get arrested for that. And yet today we give our 13-year-old daughters a phone where every pedophile in the known universe is, and every type of pornography is available for our 10-year-old sons to look at. The culture wars have obviously shifted, but what we were once offended by in the 80s is like,
0: super tame
1: today, right? I mean, Tipper Gore was, you know, criticized for putting parental guidance stickers on albums in the 80s, and now Elon Musk is a billionaire, and basically he's a smut peddler on Twitter.
0: Yeah, absolutely, right? Because you can use Grok to create child sexual assault material, right? So my book actually does trace some of how that happens. And if I can pick up a couple threads in what you just said.
1: Sure.
0: One of them is just the history of trying to legally define obscenity is, like, to me, mind-blowing and often really hilarious, right? Because the First Amendment does not, in fact, say this doesn't apply to things that are obscene. And so throughout the 20th century, the Supreme Court is trying to figure out a definition of obscenity that will allow you to do things like ban child pornography, right, which I think we all support, but won't also make it possible to ban, you know, James Joyce's Ulysses. And it's very difficult for them to figure out a standard for doing so. And often their writing about it is very funny because they're so uncomfortable. It's a bunch of like late middle-aged men trying to, you know, write about pornography in 1955 or whatever. The other thing, though, that you mentioned here that I think is really important that the end of my book touches on is that one of the outcomes of the culture war, because it happens at a moment, especially under Clinton, of immense deregulation, and defanging of antitrust enforcement in the United States, is that eventually what happens is the market kind of takes over this conversation. And, you know, this conversation becomes about, you know, South Park on Comedy Central or, you know, The Sopranos or whatever it is. And as a society, we come to kind of collectively decide that if you can make money doing something, it doesn't matter if it's offensive or not. Like, if you're making someone money, great, that's fine. You know, I don't know that I agree with that conclusion that we came to as a society, genuinely, even if some good art came out of that. So, you know, when you talk about the phones and what people can access on the phones, that is as much a failure of regulation and antitrust enforcement as anything else.
1: Yeah. I know Shakespeare was offensive in his day, and

0: you know, Oedipus Rex was offensive in his day, and Homer was probably offensive in his day, and I get that, and, you know, cultural norms change and everything else. But I think that the federal funding, it was the, right, that was the Rubicon there, was, I even if you asked the most conservative pastor who was offended by something, saying, look, I just don't want to fund this stuff. I'm not saying you should go to jail for it. I just don't want it funded. But you're saying that was the ruse to sort of call it out.
1: It was a little bit of both. And actually, in Cincinnati specifically, the anti-porn capital of the United States until very recently, you know, you couldn't buy a Playboy within city limits there. Pastors were saying you should go to jail for this stuff. You know, there were places where the religious right was trying to jail people for expression, for what they considered obscenity. But if you go through the record of those decades, you know, the religious right is very, very freaked out by the idea of LGBTQ Americans having any kind of voice in our society. And this is happening where, you know, at the moment, because of the AIDS crisis and because, you know, the level of hatred for and stigmatization of queer Americans was so high that the place where that voice, the places where those voices were finding expression were the streets during protests and in art. And the art world was hit immensely hard by the AIDS crisis. So part of what is going on here is that the religious right just does not want those people to have a voice. And this is the easiest way to keep them from having one, is to attack their sources of funding.
0: Okay.
1: And to attack the institutions that will host them.
0: Again, though, let's talk about cancel culture, because that's, I think, grows out of this as well. And each side likes to throw tomatoes at the other side. But the reality is, the liberal world has canceled a whole lot of people, and the conservative world has canceled a whole lot of people. Sort of right grows out of this cultural movement in the 80s. Would you agree?
1: Yeah, I mean, it's certainly interrelated. I think the fight is asymmetrical. And one of the ways that we can see that the fight is asymmetrical is when the Democrats have had power, you know, when Biden was in office, when Obama was in office, they were not doing the kinds of things to threaten free expression and academic freedom that the Trump administration is doing. They were not getting political cronies to take over networks. They were not threatening the FCC licenses because a late night host made a joke about them. They were not suing universities to force them to change their curricula, or retooling all the grant rules for the arts and humanities so that you have to state that you agree with them before you can get your money, right? Those kinds of moves are not things that Democrats have actually done when they have power. So it is not an equivalence. Now, that said, is it true, you know, that there was this kind of cancel culture moment where people were losing their jobs for things that they said, or things that they said that were interpreted or maybe intentionally misinterpreted by bad faith actors, you know, and that the left was doing that? Yes. I know people who that had happened to. I saw it play out. Like, I'm not going to say that that's not real. It's just the scale is very, very, very different. I will say, though, that part of the initial impulse for writing this book was feeling like my fellow friends on the left were growing increasingly skeptical of the value and necessity of free expression in this very moment that you're talking about, the kind of height of what we call cancel culture. And so where I started with in writing this book was actually as a kind of, I mean, it wasn't even necessarily originally going to be a book. It was maybe an essay or a monologue, or I don't know what it was going to be, but to just kind of try to remind the left of the value of free expression. Then I just got hooked on the story. You know what I mean? Then I just wanted to tell the truth about the past. And, you know, I'm a historian, and so I sort of shifted into that mode. But the original impetus was a sort of almost letter to my allies on the left. By the time I was actually working on the book, though, you know, Ron DeSantis in Florida was executing a kind of really intense crackdown on free expression, particularly in schools. And you know, that was when I started to feel like actually this thing is really asymmetric. The problem with the left being skeptical of free expression, the problem with the left, you know, causing people to lose their jobs for things they have said, or, you know, liberal institutions of the left, is it creates a permission structure that makes it easier for their opponents to do it to them.
0: The book is called The Perfect Moment. Isaac Butler, our guest. With our few minutes left, here's

0: here's my problem. And I see this all over the place. Tom Selleck's in a movie. Oh, he's a conservative. I can't watch him. Oh, you know, Barbara Streisand's got a new, oh, I can't listen to her. Oh, she's a liberal, right? I'm a Jet fan, and I got a lot of these. What do you think of Aaron Rodgers now? And I'm like, well, I don't want Aaron Rodgers to be my pediatrician. I want him to throw touchdowns for me. I don't care what his policy is on COVID vaccines. I just want him to, you know, throw a touchdown. And so we've sort of implanted these political, cultural tattoos on people who are certainly allowed to have any opinion they want. So we've attached this positive or negative philosophy based on their political opinions, which is really dangerous.
1: Yeah, I mean, you know, one of the things that I said in an interview, I think, with The Guardian is that it seems like, you know, the culture wars are much more serious now. They're about larger amounts of money. People are going to jail, you know, et cetera. But they're also, at the same time, like the dumbest, silliest versions of themselves they could be. You know, like people are trying to start controversies about Helen of Troy being played by Lupita Nyong'o, or, you know, is Miller Lite beer the authentic proletarian beer of the people? Like, this stuff is just nonsense, you know, and it's very hard to not get distracted by it, because especially if you're on social media, it's everywhere. My feeling about, you know, separating the art from the artist, or I guess the athletes from the athletics in the case of Aaron Rodgers, is that, you know, we make those decisions emotionally, and then we kind of backfill in a logic for them, you know? And so to me, it's like everyone's allowed to have their own opinion about it. Like, if you don't want to watch the Jets because Aaron Rodgers is an anti-vaxxer, that's fine.
0: Right.
1: You know what I mean? Just like try not to be a jerk about someone else making a different choice.
0: Well, you know? The criticism of a white author writing a black character and not being able to talk about a black character, or, you know, somebody writing about a Latino woman who's not Latino. I mean, really? I mean, this is where, I mean, the outrage today is so ridiculous and so insane on the left and the right. It's like, you don't know. I mean, everyone's lost their mind.
1: Yeah, you know, the cultural appropriation question is a really, really thorny one that I think a lot of people on the left, my allies on the left, because I consider myself a man of the left, you know, they have a series of opinions about it, like the ones that you just said, that I don't.

0: now.
1: Yeah.
0: And that's gonna weaken and cheapen our art. I will also say, though, that as someone who teaches in colleges, and a lot of the energy from all the stuff you're talking about sort of comes from young people, like that's where, you know, or originates there. I think that that the pendulum has, at least on the left, swung away from that stuff. Like when I was, you know, in 2020, especially like the height of the COVID pandemic, you know, and everyone had sort of lost their minds. There was a lot of complaining about that stuff or trying to get the syllabus changed because that plays offensive. Or, you know, like I experienced a lot of that stuff. Now in 2026, when I teach material, it's like if I were to, you know, say something about a content warning before a play or a trigger warning or whatever, like my students would make fun of me. You know what I mean? So I think that there's like I don't like trigger warnings to begin with, but I'm just saying that's what would happen.
1: Yeah.
0: So these things do swing back and forth. And I think a lot of the height of it, I think we shouldn't forget the context that it was also the George Floyd moment and the height of the COVID pandemic, and that just as a nation, we had collectively gone, you know, cuckoo bananas. And you know, maybe we can have a little grace for each other for having like a couple years where we were all pretty much clinically insane.
1: That is a good way to end it. Isaac Butler is our guest. The book is called The Perfect Moment, God, Sex, Art, and the Birth of American Culture Wars, where it was, where it is, and where it might be going. Isaac, thanks for a great conversation. Good luck down the road. Good luck with the book tour, and we'll talk to you soon.
0: Thank you so much. This was a blast. I would love to come back.
1: You got it. America at Night, back in a moment.
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3: Hey, we're about out of time. One text message from this hour. Your guest is a nut job. I'm what you would call a religious right person. I have no hatred towards gays or lesbians. He must have been traumatized by someone. That was from Washington. All right, that's going to do it for us. Next hour, full hour of phone calls and text messages and voicemails. So start lining up. Our executive director is Alex Hinton. Our engineer tonight is Richard Good. And I'm Graham Millhaven. America at Night, back after this on Westwood One.

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3: From ABC News, I'm Stephanie Officer. The New Mexico property Jeffrey Epstein once owned is now at the center of a lawsuit. The state's attorney general sues the DOJ, claiming they're refusing to hand over necessary records.
4: Torres accused the Department of Justice of obstructing his office's investigation into the crimes committed at the sprawling ranch Epstein once owned in New Mexico. He says his office requested unredacted Epstein files 10 times to assist their investigation, but the Department of Justice has only turned over a fraction of the requested records. He asked a federal judge in Washington to declare the withholding of records unlawful and force the Department of Justice to provide his office with access to unredacted Epstein files. The DOJ says they're complying with the law and that turning over the records may violate the privacy of victims. Peter Harlamus, ABC News.
3: A Marine Corps veteran in custody after he was spotted allegedly scoping out President Trump's California golf club twice, just days before his high-profile visit. ABC's Kana Whitworth.
5: Authorities now say the suspect first visited the golf club last Friday, wearing an earpiece and taking photographs and videos of the federal agents. The suspect visiting Trump's golf club again Sunday, when officials say he told federal agents he worked for the State Department and was at the course for a security detail, claiming he had a loaded gun in his car. Those federal agents calling local law enforcement who took Taylor into custody.
3: Taylor is facing federal and state firearm charges as investigators search for a motive. At least one person is dead, several others injured in an apartment explosion in the Bronx, New York City, Wednesday. Fire Commissioner Lillian Bonsignore says the fire started on the third floor, reached five alarms, and included a collapse.
6: There was a total of 11 patients. Seven of them were civilians. Four of them were firefighters.
7: You can take
3: 30 years after comedian Tommy Davidson left his indelible mark on Martin as Varnell Hill, he's getting his own spinoff, The Varnell Hill Show. It'll focus on the fictional talk show host trying to stay relevant. It drops September 1st on Paramount Plus. 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
9: From the WTMJ Breaking News Center, I'm Jen Gregg. State regulators are weighing another energy proposal for powering data centers, this time a pair of natural gas plants in Walworth and Kenosha counties.
10: The projects known as Foundry Ridge and Red Oak Ridge are going through what some may call a regulatory loophole. Chicago-based Invenergy wants to construct the gas plants, and We Energies would later acquire the power. Maria Chavez with Union of Concerned Scientists says this process would restrict the state's regulatory body.
11: Because Invenergy is not a public utility, there is a narrower legal scope

0: from which the Public Service Commission must review its proposals.
1: Red Oak Ridge in the town of Paris would be the second largest natural gas plant in Wisconsin. Jessica Gatso, WTMJ News.
2: A salmonella outbreak linked to jalapeno peppers leaves hundreds of people sick. 9 of those illnesses are in Wisconsin. The jalapenos from Coast Citrus Distributors were sourced from Mexico and mostly sold to restaurants including Chipotle and Qdoba. Both chains have stopped serving the affected peppers. The CDC says most illnesses started between mid-June and mid-July. The FDA is still trying to determine if the recalled jalapenos also went to the grocery stores. And the Wisconsin State Fair is adding several new attractions this year, including one making its U.S. debut. Thor's Hammer is operating for the first time in the United States after being manufactured overseas. State inspectors say new rides receive extra attention as crews review engineering documents and observe every step of the setup. Dan Harris, Secretary of Department of Safety and Professional Services, tells WTMJ.
3: For the newer rides, right, we're going to be looking at the manufacturer's spec sheets. We're going to be looking at how those rides were engineered. From there, our team's going to spend just a little bit extra time on site with the owners, getting to know the ride and getting to know how it's supposed to operate so that we can ensure safe operation throughout the duration of the state fair.
2: Thor's Hammer is one of 5 new rides debuting at the state fair. In sports, the Brewers beat the Pirates 4-2 again last night. The Crew lead the 4-game series with 2 wins so far at American Family Field. Tune in at 12:35 p.m. for coverage of today's game. Your WTMJ 5-day forecast. Tonight, early scattered showers, humid with a chance of fog, a low of 65. Thursday, a chance of fog early on, mostly sunny, a high of 78. Friday, mostly sunny, warm and humid, a high of 84. Saturday, partly cloudy, warm and humid, a slight chance of evening thunderstorms, a high of 85. And Sunday, partly cloudy and humid, and another chance of thunderstorms, a high of 84. I'm Jen Gregg, WTMJ News.

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2: It is a Wednesday night. Hope you are enjoying yourself, and thanks, as always, for checking in. We love the fact that you're joining us, and it's an honor each and every night to sit behind the microphone and talk to America. It is America at Night, and this is the most fun hour for me. It's open phones. So the phone numbers, 1-844-262-4729, 1-844-262-4729. Text messages, we got a bunch of voicemails we got to get to. Phone calls are starting to line up, so call in, and we'll get you to the front of the line. First-time callers, we love first-time callers. 1-844-2-McGraw. Don't be shy. Don't be nervous. If I can do this every night, you can certainly call in and have a conversation. 1-844-262-4729. Whatever you want to talk about, whatever your thoughts, something in the news, something happening today, a crazy question, something from a past show, you're always welcome to call in. Some news tonight that was kind of interesting. With all the things going on in politics, this one, the Food and Drug Administration today announced the approval of the first mRNA flu vaccine. That's the technology that was used to create the COVID vaccine, which has garnered so much criticism and so much controversy. And with all the

0: criticism of Dr. Fauci over the last couple of years and the critical nature of vaccines. The Food and Drug Administration today approved the first mRNA flu vaccine, enabling use of that technology that'll make it easier to rapidly target a widely prevent a particular strain of the virus. The approval of the vaccine called Mfluzva, I think that's how you say it, which is manufactured by Moderna, there's that name again, follows a series of blows to mRNA research directed by Health Secretary Robert Kennedy. He is quoted for the cancellation of 22 projects meant to be developed by mRNA technology. But instead, the FDA has approved it. Initially, the FDA had refused to even review Moderna's application for approval earlier this year, but quickly reversed the course. The flu, we know, kills 300,000 people a year. It's been particularly harsh over the last couple of years. An estimated 45,000 people died last year in the U.S., including about 300 children, according to the CDC. The new vaccine is authorized for people between the ages of 50 and 64, and the FDA issued an accelerated approval. There's that accelerated approval. Remember what we went through with COVID for adults 65 and older, which allows widespread use and can be converted to full approval if the results of the follow-up study deemed acceptable. So here we go. The mRNA flu vaccine has been approved by the FDA. Here comes Moderna, and here comes the fast approval. So hold on to your hat for that one. Wait for the controversy to start over that. Phone numbers, 1-844-2-McGraw, 1-844-262-4729. Those are the phone numbers. We got plenty of text messages to get to, but let's get to Sherry. Sherry in Fredericksburg, Texas, checks in. Sherry, welcome to America at Night.
1: Oh, thank you, McGraw. Okay, well, I think Mr. Butler wants to stir up controversy.
0: Yes, he does.
1: For attention. For yes, attention. And being outrageous is one way of getting attention. And so I have a question. This is a comment. That was a comment. Here's my question. Yes. Since the title mentions God, where does God come in?
0: I think because some of the art that was criticized during the 80s had pictures of religious symbols.
1: Of the 80s. Yeah.
0: Okay. Yeah. So the Mapplethorpe controversies had all sorts of religious figures on them that were desecrated and sort of created some of that controversy. Yeah. Yeah. Well, look,
1: I agree with you. I agree with you. I don't think the juice is worth the squeeze.
0: Nobody loves art more than I do. I just think that, I mean, could you imagine if the Trump administration approved a Nick Fuentes art exhibit somewhere, right? I mean, the liberals would melt down. And that is the equivalent of what Mapplethorpe did in the 80s. And, I think the religious right had an argument. Like, look, we're not telling you you can't do this. We just don't want federal funds going towards it. And
1: well,
0: I know.
1: That's a good point.
0: Yeah. Yeah. And that was sort of their argument in the 80s. And I think the conservatives or the liberal argument today would say Nick Fuentes certainly has a right to say what he wants and do what he wants, but it just shouldn't be funded by the federal government.
1: Well, I think his motives are different. I think the more outrageous he is, the more books he might sell or something like that.
0: Well, there's a lot to be said for
1: cynical,
0: that.
1: But,
0: yeah, no. Sherry, I agree with you on a lot of art and a lot of... there's Nick Fuentes and Candace Owens and, you know, all across the spectrum. The more controversial you are, the more attention you get, the more you sell. Look at every single social media influencer today. Somebody who draws, you know, lovely pictures of a meadow isn't going to get a lot of attention because it's nice and not very controversial.
1: I don't know. I sold a lot of art. I'm an artist. I have a website.
0: I'll give
1: it to your producer if he ever wants it. But I'm not trying to push myself.
0: Oh, well, you know what, Sherry? Can you give us it?

0: on the air if you want to?
1: No, I don't. I'd rather someone else talk about my art. I'd rather, okay. I'm not trying to push myself, yeah. But as an artist, I did extremely well. I made a living with it.
0: God,
1: and
0: love you.
1: Every piece of my house is someone I know is gonna has picked out what they want, you know.
0: What kind of artist were you? Were you a painter, a drawer?
1: I did all media.
0: Oh, okay.
1: Oil, pastel, and watercolor, all media.
0: Yeah.
1: It's all there. And I've also written things about each one, too, that in some cases that go with the art.
0: Yeah.
1: But
0: yeah.
1: But it's my name with WW and all that stuff.
0: Well here's what I'll do. Sherry, at the end of the phone call, I'll put you on hold. And Alex will take down your
1: yes.
0: Address, and I would love to take a look at your art.
1: Yeah.
0: Go ahead.
1: I don't have a webmaster anymore, where my website is. So I haven't been able to put anything new on there. But I'm perfectly. I'm not online, so I don't get to check it out myself. But my son goes online for me if I ever want to see if
0: sure.
1: something, you know. Is
0: yeah.
1: there. But yes, thank you. I'd rather do it off the air.
0: Yeah, no problem. No problem.
1: Yeah.
0: I will say this about art, Sherry, and I truly, honestly believe this. I think art is, first of all, it's part of our soul. I think that everything is art. Everything we do is art. Driving a car is art. Making dinner is an art form. You can make dinner, and yes, you can feed yourself, but you can also be an artist when you make dinner, right? I mean, it's just when you set a table, right? Setting a table is an art form. You can just put down a plate and a knife and a fork and eat, or
1: that's
0: you
1: right.
0: can create art as you set the table, right? Everything is art. Everything you wear, everything you do, the way you talk, the way you present yourself, if done right, can be an art form. And that's what I find most fascinating about America and the world and humans.
1: Yeah, that's true. That's very true. I made a good living at it, and I'm not offended. I just a little cynical.
0: Yeah,
1: I
0: no, I you like me a little cynical. I would agree with that, Sherry.
1: Okay.
0: I'm going to put you on hold. Let me have Alex take your website down, and I will definitely check it out.
1: Thank you.
0: You got it, Sherry. Sherry in Fredericksburg. There you go. 1-844-2 McGraw, 1-844-262-4729, or text your comments. Let's go to the text line. Hey McGraw, the dang computer wants to spell your name wrong. Anyway, this is from Manassas, Virginia. I want to say that I really am starting to enjoy your shows that are often very informative, and you try to stay do your best to stay away from politics. That's appreciated. Thank you very much. There is way more to life than just politics. There is way more to life than chewing on whatever stupid thing somebody said yesterday or today. Let's go. Washington checks in. Cori Bush election results are priceless. I said this today, and I got some controversy over the Cori Bush. I guess that's a national story. Cori Bush wants to... She wants to defund the Pentagon, but her biggest employer in her district is Boeing. She was very critical of AIPAC supporting her opponent, but yet she has a large contingent of Jewish people in her district. And she is a Democrat, but refuses to say that she supports Kamala Harris, coming from the only Democratic district in the state of Missouri. So you shouldn't be shocked that Cori Bush lost her primary race today when she's critical of the Pentagon, which is the largest employer in her state. She's critical of the Jewish lobby, and a lot of Jewish people live in her district. And she wouldn't even admit that she supported Kamala Harris. So I don't understand why would a Democrat vote for her in her district? So I don't quite understand Cori Bush. I know she garnered a lot of attention because she was sort of the part of the elected officials that don't like to do anything, just like to go to Washington and be a rebel rouser. But she was beaten back by the voters in her district today. All right, stay right there. America at Night, back in a moment.

0: 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America at Night with McGraw Millhaven.
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1: Hey, of all the talk of this Democratic primary last night in Michigan, where Dr. Abdul El Said, the progressive candidate, won in a squeaker. Last night when we went to bed, she was losing by, I don't know, what was it, a good 3 or 4 points? Ultimately, she lost by 1%. It was close. I think it was under 20,000. It was also under, 20,000. Was it 20,000? No, 20,000? 2,000? It was close, whatever it was. I think it was 1%, I think it was 1% when it was all said and done. I'll check here in a second. The reason why I bring it up is because the polling. Have you seen how wrong the polling was? So ultimately, he eked out a narrow victory, so close that it wasn't called until this morning. Here are the results. She garnered 47.5% of the vote. He garnered 48.4% of the vote. So about one percentage point. She had 727, 27, 37, 47, so 15,000 votes or so that he won by. 15,000 votes, 1%. The polls, listen to this. Democratic pollster Zenith Research had El Said winning by, you ready for this, 19 points. Southern Cal Strategies, Republican-sponsored poll, had El Said winning by 17 points. Emerson College, which is oftentimes very reputable, it was conducted by TV stations up in Michigan. Emerson College, July 26th through the 27th. So, right, just the end of last week. They had El Said winning by 16 points. Tavern Research had El Said winning by 10. That's the best of the bunch. And Tolchins, Democratic sponsor, Research, had El Said winning by 16 points. Now, look, the truth is that polling is very difficult, especially in the best of times. But polling during primaries is even more hard because you've got to figure out the formula, who's going to actually show up. And so part of the formula is you ask a number of people who they're going to vote for. Then you have to sort of guess what percentage of registered voters are going to go and vote. Well, what they found, even though the polls were very wrong, the groups of people who supported these candidates were actually spot on. El Said, the progressive, won a lot of independents by a wide margin. That's interesting. He also won a lot of young people in large numbers, which I find that very interesting. The more traditional candidate, she won with African-Americans. She won with Latinos. She won with Jewish

people. And so it's an interesting to see how the Democratic Party is splitting apart and how the Republicans are going to go after the African-Americans and the Jewish community because they have nominated such a progressive. So it'll be interesting to see how all this plays out. But the interesting thing is the polls got it not just a little wrong. They got it plus 19 and they end up winning by 1%. Again, I know people don't like polls. It's the only barometer we have. I personally think, and I've said this before, I personally think that the news media is lazy and relies on the polls as actual news. Instead of actually reporting on the news of the candidates, it reports on the horse race. And it's lazy, and it's easy, and it's cheap. And so they love to have polls. They love to talk about polls. But the polls, the audience doesn't trust the polls. And, yeah, I get it. There's no other way to sort of survey what's going on. And millions of dollars are spent based on these polls, not just with politics, but with corporations and ad buying and placements and whether they get, cherry gum versus strawberry flavored gum or whatever else, right? All of those things are all based on surveys. And the more we get into this, I think the more we realize that some polls might be accurate from time to time. But oftentimes these polls are widely inaccurate. And this is a prime example of the guy ends up winning by 1%. But the polls had him at up 19%. Think about that for a second. I mean, you're making critical decisions with days to go where you're down 19% or you're up 19%. Talk about walking around in a room looking for the light switch. You're building your campaign based on being up 19 points in a poll. People might not vote. Oh, why do I vote? He's already got it locked up. Right? All sorts of things happens. All right, stay right there. We'll take some phone calls when I get back. America at Night, back in a moment.

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1: All right, let's go back to those phones. 1-844-2-McGraw, 1-844-262-4729. Tony in Montreal, welcome to America at Night.
2: How you doing, man?
1: I'm good. How are you?
2: Good. I'm pretty good. I just thinking about, like, the Democratic Party, you know, how it seems to be going the way of the Democratic Socialists. They call it the Democratic Socialists of America. And I was just wondering, McGraw, if you could tell me what they're bringing to the table other than ideology, because they seem to want to change the entire system of politics, starting with Mandami and Chevrier and different people like that in the middle of nowhere. You know, they're saying that they're not happy with the way the institutions are of the American government, and this is the solution. So I don't know. You tell me, what are they offering other than anarchy?
1: Well, I think they're offering up populism, which is a form of which is what Donald Trump is espousing, this sort of populism of them versus us, anti-establishment. They're there to take advantage of you. This country's going to heck in a handbasket because these elitists are running the country. They're not listening to you. And we are going to go, because that's what increasingly over the last, I don't know if it's always been that way, but it seems like every politician who runs on the elites in Washington aren't paying attention to you. They're paying attention to the big money donors, the rich elite. Right. Somebody else is sticking it to you, and I'm going to go in and I'm going to save you from these big, bad people when I go to Washington. And by golly, I'm going to change Washington. Right. It's the same message. You might throw out a couple of different, you know, a couple of different sentences here or there. But basically, it's the same message, whether you're MAGA or whether you're a Democratic Socialist.
2: I think I'm going to call sidebar on you, because I agree with you partially, but not entirely, because I think they are using populism. But what I meant was that their populism leads to a revolution. It leads to a change in government, while Trump's populism leads to hopefully a better way for the middle class and the people that are the waiters and waitresses and the truckers and the policemen of the country. I don't think the populism that Trump is espousing leads to a change in the president or in the Senate or in the filibuster or et cetera. He's more interested in reducing taxes and creating wealth, while I think the left is more interested in dismantling the system, which is sad for me because, you know, I thought that the whole point of government was to get out of our way and let us flourish and provide us a peaceful environment where our families could live in harmony with other families, and that the people of the world would leave us alone.
1: Well, that's how

0: Yeah, that's how you see it. Somebody else sees the exact opposite of that coin. I had a phone call. I had a phone call in 2006 from I was doing the show in St. Louis, and I got a phone call from a listener, and it really was probably one of the best phone calls I ever got on the radio. And it was after President Trump had won the election in a stunner. Right. I mean, even President Trump was shocked he won, and his supporters were overcome with glee, and his detractors were, you know, wallowing in their suffering. Right. And this guy calls up, and we had a number of phone calls from these anti-Trumpers who were just apoplectic over the fact that, oh, my goodness, the world is coming to an end. I'm going to have to move to Europe. Life as we know it as an American is over. And this guy calls up and he says, I've heard all these phone calls today. And all of these people who are talking about wanting to move to Europe and how life is as we know it is over with. And America, this wonderful, great country that we think of is over. I've heard all these people. And just to let you know, that is exactly how I felt the last 8 years under Obama. Thank you very much for the phone call. Have a nice day. And it galvanized the thought process, right? There are people, I don't know where you are on the Trump spectrum, but there are people who love President Trump. And there are people who listen to the same thing President Trump say and are petrified. And same thing with Obama, same thing with Biden. So when you say you like the type of populism Donald Trump is espousing, that's because you're looking through it through your own, you know, your own rose-colored glasses. The other person hears President Trump and hears what you hear when you hear Mondami talk. That's what they think when they hear Trump talk. So it's all in where we come from. And for those people who are apoplectic over Trump, there were just as many people who thought the same thing when Obama was in office and vice versa. So, you know, look, we'll see what happens in Michigan. I'm shocked this guy won. There are some nutty things this guy's talking about. But the Democratic Party is having a civil war just like the Republican Party is having a civil war. And populism on the left, and populism on the right, it is on the rise. There's no question about it. Tony, thanks for the phone call. Have a good day. 10, let me get to some voicemails here. We got a lot of voicemails. Let's go to Roy in Central Oregon. Roy, you are on America at Night.
1: You are really good at what you do, and you cover so many subjects on some nights, and even your phone calls on the third hour are so much fun to listen to. I could go on for hours here, and I know you don't have a lot of time, but you know, trade schools, very important. A lot of people don't know how to do a lot of things anymore. Immigration laws, cut a couple thousand pages out and simplify them.
0: That's Roy in Central Oregon. Just complimenting the show. Why did we cut him off? We just should have let him go for the rest of the hour. That's awesome. Let's jump down and check in with Joe Marie. Joe, you are on America at Night.
2: I'm an earth worshiper. My body is made out of the earth, so I just think that's logical. And then the rest of me, my spirit and stuff, that's from all that is. So I'm a hybrid. The point is, I'm getting this transhuman thing all over, transhuman. And if you hurt the earth, you're hurting me. So the transhuman thing, what they're saying or what I'm getting, is that by the time the whole thing gets to 7G, the transhuman thing will be complete. But then to get there, it's from what I understand. I'm just putting this out there. It's crazy.
0: Oh, yeah. No, you're putting it out there. Oh, it's crazy. What'd she call herself? A transhuman? A transhuman hybrid? Or a trans hybrid? Is that what she called herself? I want to hear that again. I want to play that again. Play that again.
2: I'm an earth worshiper. My body is made out of the earth, so I just think that's logical. And then the rest of me, my spirit and stuff, that's from all that is. So I'm a hybrid. The point is, I'm getting this transhuman thing all over, transhuman. And if you hurt the earth, you're hurting me.

0: transhuman thing, what they're saying, or what I'm getting, is that by the time the whole thing gets to 7G, the transhuman thing will be complete. But I did not get there. It's from what I understand. I'm just putting this out there. It's crazy.
1: She's earthworthy. All right. And a hybrid. And a transhuman. Who was the caller who called up the other night who wanted alien talk? You got it. All right. Let's go. Let's go to, let's see here. Where else do you want to go? Let's go to Joe in Salem, Oregon. Joe, take it away.
2: Quick draw. President Trump has been told no again. Quite a few times here lately been told no. But anyway, this is one of his favorite celebrities, Judge Jeanine. He appointed her as DA of D.C., and thought that she'd be the best to help him get the crime cleaned up and so on. He praised her big time. I remember that. And the accused of desecrating the Lincoln pool there, he was found that there was no credible evidence. Instead, there was contrary evidence that it's probably a construction issue from the construction company. I am glad that she recognizes the rule of law rather than the color of law like Trump. He doesn't like her anymore, and as usual, he's calling her a loser.
1: Yeah, that's an interesting story. It's interesting, and it's also an absurd story. I can't believe we're still talking about the reflecting pool. With all the things going on, he somehow has got himself fixated on this a reflecting pool. Look, if I was advising this, look, don't bring it up. It's not important. Just get it fixed. Why do you? He's oftentimes like this. He's his own worst enemy, and oftentimes he gives fodder to his enemies for this stuff. It's not worth. As I said earlier, the juice is not worth the squeeze. What's the point of this? You don't have any evidence on this guy. It's been an ongoing issue since the Obama administration. And you put out a no-bid contract. You got a little bit of egg on your face. Turn the page. Don't highlight it. Don't arrest an American citizen because it doesn't make any sense. Joe, I'm with you. There are bigger fish to fry in all this. Don't keep making an issue out of it. Turn the page. Doug in Wisconsin wants to talk about the Baldwin brothers. Doug, what do you got?
3: Yeah, the Baldwin brothers, they grew up in Massapequa and he grew in Manhasset. They said, 20-25 miles from each other. I was just wondering if you cross paths with them at any time, like in sports. I don't know if you're in the same conference or not, but I know they played some sports. You, of course, played baseball. So I just wonder maybe you played against them or if you ran into them somewhere along the way before they became famous. And you too. Let me know because you seem to probably get along from pretty good.
1: Yeah, I never, it's a good question. I never really, Massapequa and Manhasset never really played. Massapequa is more Mid Island and South Shore, Manhasset's more North Shore. So we didn't, they weren't in our conference for whatever reason. I knew where Massapequa was. We went there from time to time. Jerry Seinfeld's from Massapequa, too. And I think is Rosie O'Donnell from Massapequa? I know Sean Hannity's from Franklin Square. Rosie O'Donnell, I think, is from Massapequa, if it serves me right. And then John Stewart, I think, is from Hicksville. Anyway. No, the short answer is no. I've never run across the Baldwins. I did run across Ed Burns. I don't know if I ever told this story on the air about Ed Burns. Did I ever tell this story about Ed Burns? Ed Burns went to, I think he's from Valley Stream, and he went to Chaminade on Long Island. And years after, he's my age. And years later, I saw him at a radio station. And I finagled my way so that as he was leaving the studio, I was walking into the studio and accidentally on purpose bumped into Ed Burns. I don't think I ever told this story on the radio. I did locally, but I don't think on this show. So, Ed Burns, how you doing, Long Island? How you doing, Long Island? Oh, how you doing, Long Island? So where are you from, Manhasset? Oh.

Oh, Chaminade. Hey, Chaminade, right? Playing it totally cool, totally hip. And we all of a sudden start talking about Long Island. And, oh, Manhasset, basketball, baseball. Oh, did you know this guy? Did you know that guy? What happened to this guy? And, no, he transferred into Chaminade. No, that guy transferred out. We're playing the, were you, you know, 85 or 86? Or were you 86? Oh, no, I was 85. Oh, no, he was a year ahead of me. Right? We're playing that game. And I'm holding my own. And he's telling his people to, like, you know, hold off. I'm enjoying this conversation. And it goes on for a good, I don't know, 5 minutes, and I'm really holding my own, and I'm really, really hanging in there. And there's a natural pause in the conversation, like, And at that point, I wig out, and I just start spewing Brothers McMullen lines to him, just like I had Tourette syndrome. Just start spewing these ridiculous lines from the Brothers of McMullen. And within 6 seconds, the guy's got his people. He's out the door. See you later. Out the door, in the limo, and down the street. Left me like a sack of potatoes. I thought I was going to lunch with the guy. I thought we were going to hang. We were buds. And all of a sudden, I geeked out, and he got nervous, and he ran in the opposite direction. I have a tendency to do that from time to time. So, Ed Burns, I apologize. I am a big fan, a huge fan of Ed Burns. So anyway, that's my brush with Long Island famous. It's America.

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0: in Dallas, Georgia. 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
1: I want to make a comment concerning the previous author.
0: Sure.
1: I think he has deceived himself in thinking that he is kind of morally neutral. When he said he don't want to make decisions, he don't need to make decisions on what art should not be supported. He said as long as it's done by a proper panel. Well, what's that?
0: Right.
1: Who decides that?
0: Right.
1: He's just doing a sleight of hand, not me, but a proper panel. And I think he may actually be deceived in thinking that that's morally neutral. But he would decide who's the proper panel.
0: Right. No, that was exactly my point. That was exactly my point to him, is that no matter who makes the choice, someone's going to be offended.
1: That's right. And,
0: yeah.
1: And he thought he was going a step farther when he said, even if it's art I don't like, I still would permit it, you know, if it's done by a proper panel. Well, he thinks his elasticity, how much elasticity he grants to others is how much, you know, as long as it's within the parameter,
0: yeah.
1: He's still deciding and he still wants to make the decision for others. So he's being exactly what he's accusing others of.
0: I agree, Thomas. Really, I agree. Yeah, I got to go, Thomas. I am short on time, but thank you for the phone call. First time caller, we bumped him ahead. But no, if you listen to the hour, it was a really interesting conversation. And I think lots of people twist themselves into a pretzel trying to justify their position. But that's what debates are all about. That's what makes it fun. All right, we are officially out of time. Phone calls, text messages, voicemails, all still right there for you. If you missed any part of the show, we can certainly replay it on a podcast. So download the show where all podcasts are found. Just search for America at Night. And, of course, voicemails. We love voicemails. 1-844-2-McGraw, 1-844-262-4729. Our executive director tonight, each and every night, is Alex Hinton. Our engineer is Richard Good. I'm McGraw Millhaven. This is America at Night.
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6: From ABC News, I'm Stephanie Officer. The Trump administration's immigration crackdown saw a record number of deportations in July. ABC's Armando Garcia.
7: 51,000 arrests in July. That is the largest monthly arrest number in DHS history. What we don't know is who is being targeted. Are these people with final orders of removal? Are these people with criminal convictions? What we do

0: do know, however, is that this does come as DHS has strengthened their ties with TSA, collaborating to target and arrest people who have overstayed their visas. It is another example of how the Trump administration is not only arresting people at historic levels, but they're also increasing the number of people that are susceptible to deportation.
1: The race for a U.S. Senate in Michigan taking shape. On Tuesday night, Democrats in the state chose progressive candidate Dr. Abdul El-Sayed as the party's nomination. ABC's Stephen Portnoy.
2: There was a real effort by El-Sayed today to extend an olive branch and to consolidate the party behind him. Haley Stevens offered her statement of support. El-Sayed himself specifically mentioned his commitment to what he called Jewish safety, saying it's the same commitment he has to the safety of his own daughters. That after making his own antipathy toward Israel and its war on Hamas a central focus of his campaign.
1: Well, you're still basking in summer's glow, but a popular coffee flavor and the season associated with it are just around the corner. ABC's Rebecca Jarvis with a PSL preview.
3: Pumpkin spice and everything nice. But is fall coming too soon, even for lovers of the autumnal drink?
4: I'm still soaking in summer, so I'm like not quite ready.
3: Pumpkin spice is big business for the coffee giants and countless other businesses with pumpkin spice products. One estimate saying that the pumpkin spice market is worth $1.7 billion globally.
1: Beyoncé surprise dropped the Morning Dew remix pack, including this track with husband Jay-Z.
5: No more slow jams, no more R&B.
1: It's expected that it will appear on the 20th anniversary edition of Beyoncé's V-Day album next month. 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
9: From the WTMJ Breaking News Center, I'm Jen Gregg. State regulators are weighing another energy proposal for powering data centers, this time a pair of natural gas plants in Walworth and Kenosha counties.
10: The projects known as Foundry Ridge and Red Oak Ridge are going through what some may call a regulatory loophole. Chicago-based Invenergy wants to construct the gas plants, and We Energies would later acquire the power. Maria Chavez with Union of Concerned Scientists says this process would restrict the state's regulatory body.
11: Because Invenergy is not a public utility, there is a narrower legal scope from which the Public Service Commission must review its proposals.
10: Red Oak Ridge in the town of Paris would be the second largest natural gas plant in Wisconsin. Jessica Gatso, WTMJ News.
9: A salmonella outbreak linked to jalapeno peppers leaves hundreds of people sick. Nine of those illnesses are in Wisconsin. The jalapenos from Coast Citrus Distributors were sourced from Mexico and mostly sold to restaurants including Chipotle and Qdoba. Both chains have stopped serving the affected peppers. The CDC says most illnesses started between mid-June and mid-July. The FDA is still trying to determine if the recalled jalapenos also went to the grocery stores. And the Wisconsin State Fair is adding several new attractions this year, including one making its U.S. debut. Thor's Hammer is operating for the first time in the United States after being manufactured overseas. State inspectors say new rides receive extra attention as crews review engineering documents and observe every step of the setup. Dan Harris, Secretary of Department of Safety and Professional Services, tells WTMJ.
12: For the newer rides, right, we're going to be looking at the manufacturer's spec sheets. We're going to be looking at how those rides were engineered. From there, our team's going to spend just a little bit extra time on site with the owners, getting to know the ride and getting to know how it's supposed to operate so that we can ensure safe operation throughout the duration of the state fair.
9: Thor's Hammer is one of five new rides debuting at the state fair. In sports, the Brewers beat the Pirates 4-2 again last night. The Crew lead the four-game series with two wins so far at American Family Field. Tune in at 12:35 p.m. for coverage of today's game. Your WTMJ five-day forecast. Tonight, early scattered showers, humid with a chance of fog, a low of 65. Thursday, a chance of fog early on, mostly sunny, a high of 78. Friday, mostly sunny, warm and humid, a high of 84. Saturday, partly cloudy, warm and humid, a slight chance of evening thunderstorms, a high of 85. And Sunday, partly cloudy and humid, and another chance of thunderstorms, a high of 84. I'm Jen Gregg, WTMJ News.

0: This is Lee Habib, and this is Our American Stories, the show where America is the star and the American people. Up next, the story of the creation of our nation's governing document and what inspired the men who created it. Here to tell the story of the Constitution is the late great historian David McCullough at a Constitution Day event at the National Archives in 2011. Let's get into the story.
1: Now, we're talking today about a document that's old by our standards, but not old as history goes. Our country is not old as history goes. There are cathedrals in France and elsewhere in Europe that were built and still stand and still evoke responses from everyone who comes there that were built before Columbus ever set sail. We are a new society, a new event in history, as old as some of it may seem from our point of view. Now, another lesson of history is that some people have the capacity to see adversity as opportunity. Adversity is often extremely difficult and sometimes tragic and sometimes heartbreaking. But adversity can also be an opportunity to change things, to improve, to pioneer, to build. And then there's the very real and very pertinent lesson of history concerning this subject of this morning. And that is that America is a combined effort. Very little of consequence is ever accomplished alone. Very little of consequence is ever accomplished alone. One person may get a lot of credit or all the credit, but never is it just one person. And this combined effort, many heads and many hands, as James Madison said, is the reason why the Constitution happened. Now, in the summer of 1787, our country was in very bad shape. It was a time of turbulence, time of uncertainty, time of worry, suffering. People were in debt, seriously in debt. Crops had failed in many parts of the country. There was deep fear and deep unrest. One of the most notable examples of that was Western Massachusetts, which gave rise to what was known as the Shays Rebellion, which was a serious event. Thousands of farmers descending on a city of Springfield, the armory there, to try and get the weapons, being stopped by a military force, Americans against Americans. Now, it didn't come to an awful lot, but it set a tremor of fear through the whole country. The problem was the federal government wasn't very strong. There really wasn't a federal government. We had the Articles of Confederation. We had no chief executive. The Revolutionary War was fought without a president. The president was the commander-in-chief, if you will, George Washington. So you could see George Washington as not just having been president of the United States for 8 years, but having served as more than 8 years as commander-in-chief. So in all, he was really the figurehead, the leader of our country for 16 years. And if he had not attended the Constitutional Convention, the Constitutional Convention might not have succeeded. His presence, his gravitas, his importance, his integrity were essential. Now, it's a great cast of characters who met there in Philadelphia in 1787.

0: Five of them are worth noting. All of them are worth noting, but James Madison, who probably worked harder, very quiet, small man, poor health, very intelligent, and very dedicated. Alexander Hamilton from New York, who was a spectacular talker, a stimulating prodigy of a mind, charming, charismatic. Ben Franklin, the wise old man of the scene, of the play, if you will, who doesn't say an awful lot during this session, but whose presence, like Washington's, is immensely important. Governor Morris, who was tall, handsome, talked more than anybody, from Pennsylvania, another very important figure. They're meeting in Philadelphia in secret, in the same room where the Declaration of Independence was worked out and signed. Many of you, I hope, have been there. You've seen it. It's not a very large room. It's not a vast, impressive gathering place. And its importance to our story as a country, to who we are and what we stand for, could not be greater. One of the historians has said that the Constitution is our crowning work, was the crowning work of the American Revolution. It was indeed, but keep in mind, it's not a crown of gold and jewels. It's a crown of words on paper. Words matter. What we say, what we profess to believe as expressed in words, matter, not just at the moment, but possibly for a very long time to come. The pen is a pen can also be a magic wand. And when you think of what these relatively few people did in very little time, 3 months, meeting in that room with the windows closed because they don't want word to get out, sentries at the windows to keep people from coming up and listening, in that heat of Philadelphia and humidity of the summer, this is punishment. But they're working in secret, not to keep anybody from knowing, but to keep the politicians or the ambitious statesmen, if you will, who are in that room from grandstanding, from saying things for effect, for saying things for popularity or to make an impression back home. Not their business. Their business is to hammer out a document that will stand the test of time.
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0: So I was at a family get-together, and my aunt and I were putting the finishing touches on dinner. And she said, "Honey, could you grab the dressing out of the fridge?" Well, when I opened the refrigerator door, I noticed something. And I said, "Aunt, it looks like a shelf in there is missing. What happened?" And she replied, "Oh, your uncle tipped a wine bottle in there, and one of the glass shelves shattered. 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
2: And we return to Our American Stories and the story of the Constitution, telling the story at a National Constitution Day event at the National Archives back in 2011. Is the late, great David McCullough. When we last left off, we learned that the drafters of the Constitution had to spend many months away from home in secret to create the document that we now all live by in a little stuffy room in Philadelphia. Let's return to the story.
3: That was asking a great deal of those people. 3 months away from home, 3 months away from their work, 3 months of very hard, concentrated effort under difficult circumstances, calling upon their patriotism, not the flag-waving patriotism, chest-beating kind, but the kind of getting down to do serious, difficult work in a very serious, worrisome time. But those people saw this as our chance to do it right. If we're going to do it, let's do it right. What they worked out, as I hope all of you know, is the basic structure of our government. And that's easy to say, and it's easy to say, "Oh, yeah, yes, I know that." The bicameral legislature, the chief executive, and the judiciary. What they were really working out is a national government. A national government with power, which is the very issue that troubles so many people today. So, is all of this relevant to the world we live in? It certainly is, every day. Should you understand it? Should you think about it? Absolutely, all the time. We can never know enough about the founding fathers as they've come to be known. Never know enough. And we're learning more all the time. It isn't an old story that's been just talked to death. And it is, again, infinitely compelling because of its human frailties and human soaring. One of the mistakes people make very often is that they read about a success, an accomplishment that improves an old problem, that dispenses with what was inadequate before. And they think it was a perfect job, therefore, and that what was there before was inadequate and a failure. Now, there is a great deal to be said for that point of view, but it's almost always not quite complete. The Articles of Confederation

were weak. They didn't have an executive to run the country. Taxing power wasn't there. Power to control diplomatic negotiations for the whole country wasn't there. On and on. But the Articles of Confederation, as weak as it was, got us through 8.5 years of the Revolutionary War, the most bloody war in our history on a per capita basis, except for the Civil War. People forget that. And just because they wore funny clothes and walked around with wigs on and so forth doesn't mean that they weren't human beings suffering all the horrors of war. It isn't just the number of people who are killed, it's all the people who have been wounded and stricken with disease and taken away from their families for years at a time on terrible food and no pay. All somehow or other the Articles of Confederation and that government that was in Philadelphia managed to do it. Also, ironically, the same summer, this tumultuous, troubled summer of 1787, under the Articles of Confederation was passed the Northwest Ordinance. Think about this. Think. The Northwest Ordinance created a new part of the country for the future's development. 5 states would result from it: Ohio, Indiana, Illinois, Michigan, and Wisconsin. A territory bigger than the entire nation of France. Center of the Great Lakes. One of the most valuable, most American places on the map. And they specified there would be no slavery before we even had a constitution. No slavery in those states. And that there would be public education, neither of which would wind up in the Constitution. So they were ahead of the Constitution in that respect. So to just dismiss the Articles of Confederation as having been largely a failure is to not understand what really happened. The fact that there was no slavery in those states would change our whole history. And of course, it was admirable in the extreme. The fact that they saw that education was essential to our whole system, to its success, and did something about it, didn't just talk about it. Jefferson said, any nation that expects to be ignorant and free expects what never was and never will be. But there's nothing in the Constitution about that. The other point I want to make is that the Constitution isn't a success entirely. Martin Luther King put it very well, that it was a promissory note because it ducked, it avoided the issue of slavery, the issue with the ultimate lead into the worst calamity in the history of our country, the Civil War. 600,000 people died because of slavery in that war. 600,000 people. And that's not counting all the people that went home with one arm or no legs. We are accountable for what we do. History shows that. And we are capable of rising up out of terrible, troubled times and doing something thrilling that is a symbol of affirmation. And the Constitution is that, even before the amendments were added, the Bill of Rights, even before the 14th Amendment was finally added, ending slavery. We keep fixing it. Now, whether the Constitution should be taken literally or should be judged by the temper and the moment and the problems of the moment by the jurists is a continuing issue. The great effort was to find a middle way. That's what they were struggling for in that hot room with the windows closed, to find the middle way together. And they succeeded in doing it. And it might not have gone that way. That's the other thing. It didn't have to. History is never on a track. We're often taught this, follow that, follow that. You've got to memorize it. It'll be on the test on Wednesday. And therefore, it had to come out that way. It never had to come out any one way or another. And what they achieved at Philadelphia was like nothing else that had ever been achieved. Words on paper, a constitution on paper, a written constitution. Still the law of the land, still part of who we are and what we believe. There are only 5, I believe, colleges

0: or universities or institutions of higher learning in our country that require their students to take at least one term on the Constitution. Three of them are military academies. Now, if you say to someone, do you think it's a good idea that officers in the military should know the Constitution? Oh, yes, they certainly should. What about all the rest of us? What about all of us? Not just incoming people from elsewhere in the world applying to become citizens have to take a very good, serious test in American history. We all should. It's part of our job. It's part of being a citizen. And it's infinitely interesting. I think that everybody should go to Philadelphia at some point and go into that room and think about what was done there. Think about those human beings and their frailties. Some of them got in a lot of trouble later on, personally or professionally. Some of them peaked, as we would say then. But while they were there, they were using the best ability they had. They were thinking. This wasn't a sound bite opportunity to be practiced by sound bite brains. These were serious people.
1: And indeed, serious people they were. And they were certainly not soundbite people or soundbite minds. It's why we have not the oldest nation, but we certainly have the oldest constitution, is what those guys did on those days in Philadelphia, those sweltering days, was truly a miracle. When we come back, more of how the Constitution came to be here on Our American Stories. 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

0: we return to Our American Stories and the final portion of our story on the Constitution and its drafters and signers with the late, great David McCullough. Let's pick up where we last left off.
1: Some of them got in a lot of trouble later on, personally or professionally. Some of them peaked, as we would say then. But while they were there, they were using the best ability they had. They were thinking. This wasn't a sound bite opportunity to be practiced by sound bite brains. These were serious people. Now, most of them, over half of them, were under 40 years old. Don't think of them as wise old founding fathers. Some of them were, like Franklin. Most of them were quite young. But they'd had the experience of the war, which did not make them anything but versed, steeped in the realities of tragedy and accomplishment and courage and faith. Look at the First Amendment alone, for example. What would we be without that? Freedom of speech, freedom of religion, freedom of the press. What's that mean? It means freedom of expression, freedom to use your mind, freedom to have ideas. One historian has called history the inexhaustible storehouse of ideas. Think of it as that. Don't think of history as memorizing dates or quotations from great pronouncements. You can look those things up in a book. Think of it as an adventure. Think of it as a human, unfolding human story of infinite interest in which more happens that is unbelievable than happens in most works of fiction. The truth is often much stranger than fiction and more illuminating. And fortunately, a great deal of it has been superbly written down the ages. Those people are all teaching us something. And they're asking us to get to know them better and to get to know what they went through to achieve what they did in difficult times. We just celebrated the 10th anniversary of the attack on the World Trade Center and on the Pentagon here. And I remember vividly I was here when it happened. People on television and elsewhere in the press saying this is the darkest, most difficult time we've ever been through. Well, it is indeed a very dark and very

very difficult time, but we have been through worse. And one of the values of history is that it keeps, it makes it possible, helps you to keep the dark times in proportion. Other people have faced as difficult or worse, and look what they did. That should be an inspiration. The story of the writing of the Constitution of our country should be an inspiration to us. Now, it's very important that we know what they wrote, but I want to stress one more thing. It's very important that we know also what they read, because we are what we read. What were Washington, Jefferson, Franklin, John Adams, Jefferson, what were they reading when they were students? What were they reading through life? From which writers, which words were they taking inspiration? One of them we know was Alexander Pope, the great English poet, and his elegy, A Man. Act well your part, there all the honor lies. They all knew it. They all quoted it. What's that mean? Act well your part. History, luck, fate, God, choose how you wish to say it, has cast you in a role. Play it the best you can. Why? For money? No. For power? No. Celebrity? No. Honor. We don't hear much about honor these days. Act well your part, there all the honor lies. Now, that doesn't mean they always were able to do that, but they were striving for that objective. And if you understand that, you can understand who they were and why they were the way they were a great deal more succinctly. In 1779, a full 8 years before the Constitutional Convention, Massachusetts passed its Constitution. And the Constitution of Massachusetts was not just a harbinger or a preview of what was to come in the national Constitution, it was a model. Everything has its antecedents. Everything has some hint, some forecast in previous times. And in this Massachusetts Constitution is a clause, a paragraph, written by John Adams. John Adams was not in Philadelphia, nor was Jefferson, as I'm sure you know, because they were serving as diplomats in Europe. But they were reacting to it. They were keenly interested in all the latest news. When the word came through that it had finally been passed, Adams wrote immediately to say, it's marvelous, it's a tremendous accomplishment, but it needs a Bill of Rights. Jefferson did not say much about needing a Bill of Rights for quite some time, but eventually came around seeing it that way. But the paragraph that Adams wrote for the Massachusetts Constitution is the note I would like to conclude my remarks to you this morning on. When he wrote it, he was sure that it would be rejected, but he just had to do it, ease his own mind. It was passed unanimously, and is still part of the Constitution of the Commonwealth of Massachusetts. Wisdom and knowledge, as well as virtue, diffused generally among the body of the people, is necessary for the preservation of their rights and liberties. And as these depend on spreading the opportunities and advantages of education in various parts of the country and among the different orders of people, in other words, everybody, it shall be the duty of legislators and magistrates in all future periods of this Commonwealth to cherish the interests of literature and the sciences in all the public schools and grammar schools. For the promotion of agriculture, now listen to this list. It includes everything, virtually. For the promotion of agriculture, arts, sciences, commerce, trades, manufactures, and a natural history of the country, to countenance and inculcate the principles of humanity and general benevolence, public and private charity, industry and frugality, honesty and punctuality in their dealings, sincerity

0: humor, there shall be good humor, and all social affections and generous sentiments among the people. Who could write anything like that today and get it passed? His faith in education was that as the bulwark of society. When he was a young man, he wrote the following. John Adams was a farmer's son. John Adams was the only founding father who never owned a slave as a matter of principle. He was 25 years old when he wrote in his little diary, "I must judge for myself. But how can I judge? How can anyone judge unless his mind has been opened and enlarged by reading?" And on that, I close my remarks and thank you very much.
1: And you've been listening to the late, great David McCullough telling the story of the Constitution back in 2011 at the National Archives. And he said something so interesting. To talk about what they wrote, we had to talk about and have to talk about what they were reading. The story of the Constitution, and in the end, the story of us, here on Our American Stories.
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2: And we continue with our American stories. Up next comes a man who's simply known as the History Guy. His videos are watched by hundreds of thousands of people of all ages over on YouTube. The History Guy is also heard here regularly at Our American Stories. Richard Bong was a hero in an era of heroes. Here's the History Guy with the story.
3: It has often been said that war is the most dramatic of human endeavors. And of the millions of people who served throughout the globe in the Second World War, there are countless stories of those who went above and beyond to serve their country, to protect their comrades, and to do their part to try to bring an end to the most destructive war in human history. And among those stories is the story of Richard Ira Bong, a U.S. Army fighter pilot in the Pacific who was so successful that he became America's ace of aces. Richard Ira Bong was born September 24th, 1920, in Superior, Wisconsin. The oldest of nine children, born to Carl Bong, a Swedish immigrant, and American Dora Bryce. He had an interest in planes from a young age and saw airmail planes fly over the farm when President Calvin Coolidge was at his summer White House in Superior. He recalled that the mail plane flew right over our house, and I knew that I wanted to be a pilot. He attended the Superior State Teachers College beginning in 1938, where he enrolled in the Civilian Pilot Training Program, started just that year to train pilots, both for civilian roles and the possibility of war. On May 29, 1941, Bong enlisted in the Army Air Corps Aviation Cadet Program. His gunnery instructor in Arizona was Barry Goldwater, later a senator and presidential nominee, who said that Bong was a very bright student and was already showing his talent as a pilot. Bong earned his pilot wings and was commissioned a second lieutenant in the Army Air Force Reserves on January 9, 1942, just a month after the Japanese attack on Pearl Harbor. Bong was kept at Luke Field for several months, where he worked as a gunnery instructor, until he was transferred to Hamilton Field near San Francisco, where he trained to fly the Lockheed P-38 Lightning. A number of stories have come out of Bong's time at Hamilton. On June 12, 1942, he was cited for buzzing the house of a pilot who had just gotten married. The same day, several other pilots were cited for flying a loop around the center span of the Golden Gate Bridge. Bong has often been accused of looping the bridge, though he always denied it later. However, he did apparently fly low down Market Street in San Francisco, so low that he knocked some laundry off a line and waved at people in the lower floors of some of the buildings. General George Kinney, commander of the 4th Air Force, remembers dressing Bong down for the stunt, saying, "Now, I don't need to tell you again how serious this matter is. If you didn't want to fly down Market Street, I wouldn't want you in my Air Force, but you're not to do it anymore. And I mean what I say." Kinney made Bong help the woman with her laundry. Douglas MacArthur, Supreme Allied Commander of the Southwest Pacific Area, chose Kinney over General James Doolittle to command the 5th Air Force, who were flying out of Australia. Bong was handpicked by Kinney as one of 50 P-38 pilots brought to Australia in September. Bong was assigned to the 9th Fighter Squadron of the 49th Fighter Group, nicknamed the Flying Knights. In a P-38, he and several others engaged a larger force of Japanese planes near Buna, New Guinea, on December 27, 1942. Bong scored his first aerial victory here, shooting down two Japanese planes himself. He was awarded the Silver Star for the action. On January 7th, his squadron attacked a convoy bringing reinforcements to New Guinea, and he shot down two more planes. The very next day, he was escorting a bomber formation when he and seven accompanying pilots attacked approximately 20 enemy fighters. The citation for his

distinguished flying cross said that Lieutenant Bong shot down an enemy aircraft with a long burst at a distance of 200 yards. A difficult shot, and already his fifth confirmed kill. Lieutenant Dick Bong had become a fighter ace not 2 weeks after his first engagement. Bong participated in the Battle of the Bismarck Sea, where American planes attacked transports and destroyers carrying nearly

Numbers of the enemy attacked the new planes, taking down another to himself. In all, outnumbered 3-1, Bong's team shot down 11 planes without a loss, Bong himself taking 4. He was awarded the Distinguished Service Cross for the action. In August, he was promoted again to captain. An engagement later that year nearly cost him his life. According to General Kenny, Bong saw a Japanese fighter chasing down an injured P-38, which was flying towards a nearby cloud bank for cover. Bong turned off one of his engines and drew the attention of the enemy. Once the other plane was clear, he flipped his engine back on and outraced the Japanese pilot back to base. Unfortunately, on his return, he noticed that the plane was damaged worse than he thought. Half of his tail was gone, and as he prepared to land, he found that his ailerons were also damaged. When he finally touched down, he discovered that he had no brakes and one of the wheels was punctured. He ended up in a ditch, alive, but his plane was a total loss. The plate shield behind his head was pitted with dents, and the plane had 50 bullet holes in it. Both fuel tanks were punctured, but a self-sealing rubber system had kept them from leaking. In another engagement, he was circling above the jungle where a pilot had ditched. Below him, soldiers had gotten in a rubber boat to cross a lake to get to the pilot, and Bong sighted a crocodile following them. He dipped low to the water, sighted, and blasted the encroaching crocodile with a 20-millimeter round. Captain Bong was granted leave stateside when he reached 21 confirmed kills. He was able to spend the holidays in 1943 at home in Wisconsin, where he met Marjorie Vattendahl and began dating her. He also participated in a ship launching, where the Welderettes named him their number one pinup boy. When asked how he was so good at what he did, he modestly answered, "Oh, I'm just lucky, I guess. A lot of Japanese happen to get in my way. I keep shooting plenty of lead, and finally some of them get hit." When he returned to the Pacific in 1944, he christened his plane Marge and had his girl's face painted on the nose. He was reassigned to the 5th Air Force HQ, but allowed to freelance. Bong had, on April 12th, been credited with 3 more victories, which brought his total to 28, officially beating Eddie Rickenbacker's 26 during World War I. Kenny made Bong a major and took the chance to send him home. Rickenbacker and Kenny had earlier promised cases of scotch to whoever beat Rickenbacker's record first, and both of them sent along a case. For 3 months, he was on leave in the United States, doing publicity tours, urging civilians to buy bonds, and generally supporting the war effort. When he got back, he was put in charge of gunnery training and told not to engage except in self-defense. On October 10th, he accompanied his trainees, shot down 2 more planes, only in self-defense, of course. Bong, still officially a gunnery instructor and not required to fly combat missions, continued to find ways to do so. And between October 10th and November 15th, he engaged in unusually hazardous sorties and shot down 8 more planes. He was recommended for and received the Medal of Honor. MacArthur gave it to him personally with a short congratulations. "Major Richard Ira Bong, who has ruled the air from New Guinea to the Philippines, I now induct you into the Society of the Bravest of the Brave, the wearers of the Congressional Medal of Honor of the United States." By December 17th, Bong got his 40th victory, and Kenny ordered him home. In fact, Kenny was convinced that Bong actually had many more victories than that. Stories abounded that he had given away kills to wingmen when he had really done the shooting. He had flown 146 combat missions and had 400 hours of combat time. Richard Ira Bong married Marjorie Vattendahl on February 10th, 1945. Having already given so much in the service of his country, took on one of the most dangerous jobs a nation could ask, becoming a test pilot for Lockheed, testing their new P-80 Shooting Star jet. On August 6th, 1945, Bong took off in his 12th flight in the plane. A Lockheed service mechanic later reported, "We knew something was wrong when we saw a puff of black smoke come out just as he leveled off in flight." Within 4 minutes of takeoff, the plane exploded just some 50 feet off the ground over North Hollywood. A witness quoted in the Los Angeles Times saw Bong eject from the plane, but he was too low for his parachute to open, and he was caught in the explosion. America's ace of aces died the same day the first atomic bomb was detonated over Hiroshima. His death shared front page news with the first reports. Among American fighter pilots in the Second World War, only 5% became aces. And yet those 5% accounted for half of all enemy aircraft claimed in air-to-air combat. And simply put, that means that a huge burden was placed on the shoulders of a very few. When Major Dick Bong died, he was just 24.
In his brief life, he became one of the most decorated pilots in American history, having earned

0: the Medal of Honor, the Distinguished Service Cross, 2 Silver Stars, 7 Distinguished Flying Crosses, and 15 Air Medals.
1: And a special thanks to Greg Hengler for the terrific production, and to the History Guy, who you can find at his YouTube channel, The History Guy. History deserves to be remembered. And my goodness, what a story. 146 missions. That's crazy. The story of Richard Dick Bong here on Our American Stories.

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9: I'm Sherry Preston. Michigan gearing up to be in the middle of the fight for control of the Senate after a victory by a political newcomer in the Democratic primary. Here's ABC's Jay O'Brien.
10: A major victory for progressives, Dr. Abdul Al-Sayed winning the Democratic nomination in the country's most watched Senate primary. But now comes the hard part. Al-Sayed setting out to unite Democrats and independents around their shared interests.
11: I hope that you'll join this movement now.
10: Al-Sayed's former opponent, Congresswoman Haley Stevens, quick to endorse him, calling him a dedicated Michigander, adding, "I am proud to offer my support."
9: On the Republican side of the race, former Congressman Mike Rogers, who has called Al-Sayed an extremist and dangerous. Iran now saying it is in the final stage of drafting an agreement with Oman over control of the Strait of Hormuz. No word yet on details or whether President Trump will approve. New Mexico's Attorney General

0: Well, is now going to court suing the Justice Department. ABC's Peter Haralambo says it's over property that Jeffrey Epstein owned in the state and the investigation that New Mexico wants to carry out.
1: He says his office requested unredacted Epstein files 10 times to assist their investigation, but the Department of Justice has only turned over a fraction of the requested records. He asked a federal judge in Washington to declare the withholding of records unlawful and force the Department of Justice to provide his office with access to unredacted Epstein files.
0: An investigation underway after a drone packed with explosives was found at the airport in Leipzig, Germany, that airport used by allies helping Ukraine.
2: U.S. officials say American intelligence is assisting the investigation, examining components of that drone packed with explosives and calling this a serious and concerning possible escalation linked to Russia's war in Ukraine.
0: ABC's Tom Sophie Burridge. The wildfires are still burning around Spokane, Washington. They're now blamed for damaging or destroying nearly 850 buildings, mostly homes. This is ABC News.
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0: From the WTMJ Breaking News Center, I'm Jen Gregg. State regulators are weighing another energy proposal for powering data centers, this time a pair of natural gas plants in Walworth and Kenosha counties.
1: The projects known as Foundry Ridge and Red Oak Ridge are going through what some may call a regulatory loophole. Chicago-based Invenergy wants to construct the gas plants, and We Energies would later acquire the power. Maria Chavez with Union of Concerned Scientists says this process would restrict the state's regulatory body.
2: Because Invenergy is not a public utility, there is a narrower legal scope from which the Public Service Commission must review its proposals.
1: Red Oak Ridge in the town of Paris would be the second largest natural gas plant in Wisconsin. Jessica Gatso, WTMJ News.
0: A salmonella outbreak linked to jalapeno peppers leaves hundreds of people sick. Nine of those illnesses are in Wisconsin. The jalapenos from Coast Citrus Distributors were sourced from Mexico and mostly sold to restaurants including Chipotle and Qdoba. Both chains have stopped serving the affected peppers. The CDC says most illnesses started between mid-June and mid-July. The FDA is still trying to determine if the recalled jalapenos also went to the grocery stores. And the Wisconsin State Fair is adding several new attractions this year, including one making its U.S. debut. Thor's Hammer is operating for the first time in the United States after being manufactured overseas. State inspectors say new rides receive extra attention as crews review engineering documents and observe every step of the setup. Dan Harreth, Secretary of Department of Safety and Professional Services, tells WTMJ.
3: For the newer rides, right, we're going to be looking at the manufacturer's spec sheets. We're going to be looking at how those rides were engineered. From there, our team's going to spend just a little bit extra time on site with the owners, getting to know the ride and getting to know how it's supposed to operate so that we can ensure safe operation throughout the duration of the state fair.
0: Thor's Hammer is one of five new rides debuting at the state fair. In sports, the Brewers beat the Pirates 4-2 again last night. The Crew lead the four-game series with two wins so far at American Family Field. Tune in at 12:35 p.m. for coverage of today's game. Your WTMJ five-day forecast. Tonight, early scattered showers, humid with a chance of fog, a low of 65. Thursday, a chance of fog early on, mostly sunny, a high of 78. Friday, mostly sunny, warm and humid, a high of 84. Saturday, partly cloudy, warm and humid, a slight chance of evening thunderstorms, a high of 85. And Sunday, partly cloudy and humid, and another chance of thunderstorms, a high of 84. I'm Jen Gregg, WTMJ News.

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1: Iran gains leverage. Good morning, I'm Gordon Deal, along with Nicole Murray on this Thursday, August 6th. Glad you could be with us. Here's what we have for you this hour.
2: Reports this morning say an agreement between Gulf nations would give Iran control over shipping in the Strait of Hormuz.
1: Federal health officials say a cyclospora outbreak has now spread to six more states, bringing the total number to 15.
2: A Senate committee investigating the origins of COVID has obtained a copy of the iPhone used by Dr. Anthony Fauci.
1: And on the food front, why would Danone drop a yogurt flavor that has a cult-like following?
3: There's a small but really rabid fan base for this flavor yogurt, Danone coffee yogurt. I know personally, my mother's obsessed. I've got a neighbor who's even more of a fanatic, I should say. And all of a sudden, out of the blue, they couldn't find any more in the supermarket. So they've been dealing.
1: Greg Zuckerman at the Wall Street Journal on some Americans losing their main reason to get out of bed in the morning due to the loss of Danone coffee yogurt. Iran says it has reached an agreement with Oman on a route for shipping through the Strait of Hormuz. However, the BBC cites a foreign ministry spokesman as saying that a deal would not guarantee safe navigation, arguing security remained impacted by the U.S. blockade of Iran's ports. In addition, reports say that the proposed agreement between Iran and Oman would give Tehran control over ships entering the Gulf through the strait, but would not let it levy tolls or service fees. U.S. officials have repeatedly insisted they would never agree to Iran controlling access to the world's most important energy trade route. Trump yesterday at Red Rock Casino Resort in Las Vegas.
4: I'd rather make a deal, because I don't want to kill people.
1: Also, the White House has repeatedly said any agreement must ensure Iran never obtains a nuclear weapon. Separately, in a post on his Truth Social platform early today, Trump took issue with reports of the U.S. running low on munitions, saying jail sentences will be sought for the leakers of, quote, these treasonous statements. It's considered the most significant win so far this primary season for progressives. Dr. Abdul El Sayed has been declared the winner of a closely watched Democratic race for Senate in Michigan. El Sayed, who's 41, led veteran Congresswoman Haley Stevens by fewer than 15,000 votes out of the more than 1.5 million cast. He will now face former Congressman Mike Rogers, the Republican, in the November general election, which Democrats see as a must-win for their hopes of taking control of the Senate next year.
5: And we're going to build a movement that reaches out to everybody. I know not everybody's going to agree with me on everything. That's not how this works. But I do know that they agree with me on the need to beat Mike Rogers.
1: El Sayed, a former Detroit health official, has championed proposals such as so-called Medicare for All, abolishing immigration and customs enforcement, hiking taxes, and ending U.S. aid to Israel. El Sayed's win comes in a purple state that backed Donald Trump in the 2016 and 2024 presidential elections. President Trump has absorbed a series of rebukes in recent days, including two from his own appointees that left him fuming. What do they mean for the midterms? Jeff Mordock, White House reporter at the Washington Times, says taken together, the reversals carry real costs in political capital that go beyond a bruised ego. Jeff, what has happened?
6: Yeah, the president's had three serious blows to his credibility this week. He had, first of all, his handpicked U.S. attorney, Jeanine Pirro, came out and said that there was not vandalism in a case that the president had championed against a former Olympian accused of harming the reflecting pool. And not only did Jeanine Pirro come out and say that, you know, this was not vandalism, she blamed the damage on the botched construction. And, you know, the president, the White House insists he didn't pick the company doing the renovation, but the company doing the renovation is owned by a guy who's made donations to Trump. He has ties to the president. And the reflecting pool is something the president has touted quite a bit. And that's kind of a blow for her to call out the construction on that. The president was left fuming, saying that she had choked and that she folded like an umbrella. The second one is his nominee for Attorney General, Todd Blanche.

0: had to rescind the president's anti-weaponization fund, which is a $1.8 billion fund to assist people who claim that they've been victims of political persecution. Todd Blanche had to rescind it in order to get the support to get his confirmation. So that is a stirring rebuke of the president in two ways. One, it shows that he had to make significant concessions to get one of his major nominees passed. It also was a rebuke because he had really championed that. He strongly believed that people, including some of the January 6th defendants, were victims of political persecution and felt they deserved, in his words, solace through the fund. Then the third one is more contradictions between him and Tehran over the Iran war. Tehran says that we're not in negotiations, has the president called off a major attack that he touted as the biggest since World War II, because he said Tehran was going to sit down for negotiations with the United States to end this war. Iran says they don't know what he's talking about. So that raises a lot of, especially because he has proclaimed the end of the Iran war so many times, and it's now entering its sixth month this week. It continues to chip away at his credibility with his statements with the Iran war. All three of them are an incredible blow to the president.
1: We're speaking with Jeff Murdoch, White House reporter at The Washington Times. The story is called String of Setbacks for Trump Threatens to Also Give Democrats Edge in Midterm Elections. How much do these items register with voters compared to things like, you know, the price of gas or grocery store inflation when you toss in the reflecting pool and the weaponization fund and conflicting statements regarding Iran?
0: I don't think individually each one is going to register, but as a whole, they will register because they paint a picture of an administration that's incompetent. They paint a picture of an administration that is chaotic. And I think that's what's going to register. Oh, look, he had this thing happen. He had that thing happen. That is going to register and paint the picture that's going to hurt him at the midterm, hurt the Republicans at the midterms more than any one of those issues. I don't think that people are paying that much attention. People in Nevada, where the president is going to speak on the economy, people in Iowa care that much about the reflecting pool. But I think they see that his own handpicked appointees and the president are fighting, and that adds to the narrative of that there's chaos in the administration.
1: You know, what's interesting is that progressives and Democratic socialists are kind of having a moment in Democratic primaries. And in the general election, that would be interesting to see how like the left here is going to match up with things that may not be working out for the right.
0: That's correct. Because a lot of, especially look at the Iran war, that chips away at affordability. And you have a president here who seems to be involved in process stories. He had a he had a signing ceremony at the White House on Monday. And in that, he was talking, he wasn't talking about affordability. He wasn't talking about the economy. He was in there talking about how he believed Jeanine Pirro folded. He was talking about, he was lamenting that he did not get his anti-weaponization fund.
1: Thanks, Jeff. Jeff Murdoch, White House reporter at The Washington Times. Hey, make sure to check out the latest episode of our video series called When the Mic is Off. Now playing Young People Are Staying Home Friday and Saturday Nights. Is Hanging Out Dying Out? Mike and I discuss it on Instagram, TikTok, Facebook, and X. Just do a search for This Morning with Gordon Deal. 15 minutes now after the hour. 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
1: Thanks for joining us. Federal health officials say a cyclosporiasis outbreak tied to iceberg lettuce has now spread to 15 states after detecting it in six additional ones. We get details from this morning's Mike Gavin.
2: The cyclospora parasite has been reported in at least 47 states in total this year, and investigators have continued to probe how many could be linked to a common contaminated source. Arkansas, Iowa, Missouri, Nebraska, New Hampshire, and North Carolina have now been added to a previous list of nine states. Michigan has been hardest hit. Investigators initially focused on the lettuce served at Taco Bell. Federal officials subsequently said they are focused on Taylor Farms as the source of the lettuce in the outbreak, and the company has recalled iceberg lettuce grown in central Mexico. Gordon.
1: Thank you, Mike. On a related note, Salad and Go, the quick service restaurant chain, filed for bankruptcy on Tuesday, saying in a filing that it's closing down more than 70 of its remaining locations and citing the cyclospora outbreak as one factor. This portion of the program is brought to you by Incogni. Hey, did you hear that? You got to listen very carefully. That's my phone. No spam calls, no spam texts. 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
0: And now, the three big things you need to know. Number one.
3: President Trump told reporters a lot of progress has been made about reopening the Strait of Hormuz and suggested an announcement could be coming soon. Vice President J.D. Vance on Fox News said prices will come down once the conflict is over.
4: Those oil prices are going to come down and stay down. Iran will never have a nuclear weapon, and the United States will be in a stronger position. But we're kind of in the middle of the game, and I think people are trying to prejudge exactly how this is going to go.
3: Reuters reports that a proposed deal between Gulf nations would give Iran control over shipping in the Strait of Hormuz.
0: Number two.
3: The Associated Press reports that progressive candidate Abdul El-Sayed has defeated four-term Congresswoman Haley Stevens in Michigan's Democratic Senate primary. El-Sayed calling for unity among Democrats.
5: Whatever differences that we might have had in the primary, they pale in comparison to what unifies us. A recognition that so long as we want to keep our democracy, that democracy better be working for people, and that all of us have to come together to make sure that we never let Mike Rogers see the inside of the U.S. Senate.
0: Number three.
3: A shooting at a home in North Carolina has left three people dead, including the suspect, and another person injured. Caswell County Sheriff Tony Durden.
6: I can confirm four people were shot. Three of them are deceased. One person was transported to Duke University Hospital with gunshot wounds, and we do not have a condition.
3: The identities of the victims and the suspects in yesterday's shooting have not been released. Officials say one person is dead and 14 others were injured after, quote, some sort of explosion and fire at a Bronx building in New York City. Fire Chief John Esposito.
7: There was some sort of explosion. It blew out window frames. It blew some of them across the street. And when our members got up to the second floor,

0: Some of the apartment doors had been blown off the hinges as well.
1: Of those injured yesterday, two civilians had life-threatening injuries. The Senate has voted to confirm Dr. Erica Schwartz as the next director of the CDC. Schwartz was confirmed in a 51-44 vote that generally fell along party lines. And ew, MarketWatch reports that employers are using your personal data to figure out the lowest salary that you'll accept.
2: Disappointing. Thank you, Nicole. 23 minutes now after the hour.
3: 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Consent are required to purchase. 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
3: 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This product is not in

0: 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This product is not intended to diagnose, treat, cure, or prevent any disease.
1: Recently, a seller that unfortunately ended up choosing another agent called me. She said she made a mistake, and what she was expressing to me sounded like she kind of was bullied into signing with him. Is it typical? Not always, but it will never happen when you hire a Century 21 Benefit Realty agent. 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

0: Thanks for joining us. For a slice of the population, Dannon coffee yogurt was the best part of their day. After all, each cup contained about 32 milligrams of caffeine, about a third of a cup of coffee. But the company's discontinued it. Here's Greg Zuckerman at the Wall Street Journal. Greg's supporters are distraught.
1: Yeah, so earlier this year, Dannon discontinued this brand of yogurt, the coffee yogurt, sending shockwaves throughout the country, maybe the world. There's a small but really rabid fan base for this flavor yogurt, Dannon coffee yogurt. I know personally, my mother's obsessed. I've got a neighbor who's even more of a fan fanatic, I should say. And all of a sudden, out of the blue, they couldn't find any more in the supermarket. So they've been dealing.
0: Wow. Okay. So, I mean, Dannon says what here? Seemingly this popular flavor of yogurt they just yanked?
1: They're saying almost nothing, which is part of the frustration. First, over the years, they kept shrinking the container over the years. Smaller, got smaller, got smaller. It got to the point where you could barely put a spoon in the thing. And I assume the price has not shrunk along with the size of the containers. But then they stopped selling it. And without an explanation, which adds to the frustration of the fanatics.
0: Oh, my goodness. We're speaking with Greg Zuckerman, special writer at the Wall Street Journal. The story is called Americans Lose Their Main Reason to Get Out of Bed, Dannon Coffee Yogurt. The company has pulled the flavor. And I love the stories of those who like strategically shop for it and or hoard it. Give us a couple of those anecdotes.
1: Yeah, so there's a guy named Doran Zeif, who's a lawyer, who is particularly obsessive with this yogurt. He literally eats it every single morning for decades, I think. And he got the jump on it. He heard that they were discontinuing the flavor, and he scooped up, get it, scooped up, about 75 or so yogurts, and he's frozen them. Everybody else is pretty envious of Doran because they either didn't get a chance, didn't think of it, they bought a few. But now the real question for this guy, Doran, is, well, when do you eat them? So he's debated it. You know, for a while he was thinking, I'll wait for birthdays, but that was just too infrequent. So he sort of settled on moments when he's got the time to treasure his treat.
0: Jeez. And this is 40 years for him he's been a fan?
1: Yes. Other people top him. You know, I've talked to people been in their 70s and 80s and been having it at least.

0: one a day for even longer, for decades and decades.
1: Wow. So I got down to the bottom of your story, and it seemed like, although the Dannon said the door was closed, maybe they sort of left it unlocked for coffee yogurt. How do you read this?
0: Well, this is why I got into journalism, to really make an impact on the world. And it seems like, in the course of my reporting, they may have had a change of heart, I don't know, or they're just so cryptic and it's just difficult to read their minds. But yes, and in the last moment, we're about to put the story out, and they said, wait, hold on a second. We're actually going to bring this coffee yogurt back. But the real question is, in what form? It's saying, is it going to taste the same? Is it going to look different?
1: Thanks, Greg. Greg Zuckerman, special writer at the Wall Street Journal. 30 minutes now after the hour on This Morning, America's First News.

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0: 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This is America's First News, This Morning with Gordon Deal.
1: Thanks for spending time with us. Welcome into Thursday, August 6th. Gordon Deal with Nicole Murray. Some of our top stories and headlines. Iran reportedly will gain control of shipping through the Strait of Hormuz in an agreement reached with Oman. A progressive declared the winner of a Democratic Senate primary in Michigan. The first mRNA flu vaccine has been approved with hopes that manufacturers can respond quicker to changes in strains. A Senate committee investigating COVID has obtained a copy of an iPhone used by Dr. Anthony Fauci. Season 4 of Ted Lasso is out on Apple TV. And the Michigan bartender who saved a choking child. That story in about 20 minutes. Stocks, as you know, have spent months shrugging off geopolitical shocks, but businesses are transforming to prepare for a more volatile world. It's a story by Sabrina Escobar, geopolitical reporter at Barron's. Sabrina, what's going on?
2: Something that really struck me is the fact that we are seeing a lot of geopolitical turmoil, whether that's the war, whether it's tariffs, and you know, the stock market doesn't really seem to be responding. We're seeing equities reach new records today, right? So on my end, I was thinking, you know, is there just a sense of markets and investors and everybody overlooking the amount of volatility that we're seeing? And that might be the case for markets, but it's certainly not the case for companies. There's a lot of conversations happening in the C-suite across the country, across the world, really, about how companies should be preparing for sort of a new regime of ongoing geopolitical uncertainty, right? And to your point, they're doing a lot of things, whether that's, you know, taking a look at their supply chains or, you know, their tech stack, or, you know, where they have their data servers, all of that fun stuff, or just thinking about as a company, how can, you know, we, from a corporate standpoint, be better positioned to react to geopolitical shocks. So it's really interesting and sort of across the board, no matter what industry you're in, which is also kind of a change.
1: Did you say some companies too are actually hiring a geopolitical officer?
2: Yes, I think that's sort of the more extreme version. We're not seeing this, you know, across the board, but some companies are certainly thinking about hiring a chief geopolitical officer who would be reporting, you know, to the CEO, working within that C-suite. To really sort of oversee how the company can sort of institutionalize these responses to geopolitical shocks.
1: Wow. We're speaking with Sabrina Escobar, geopolitical reporter at Barron's. The story is called Trump's Iran War and Tariffs Are Changing Corporate Strategies. What else beneath the hood, as you described here?
2: You know, I think, first of all, when you think about beneath the hood, it can be a little bit, I don't want to say dull, but dry to talk about corporate strategy. But it really is fascinating to see how companies are doing a lot more, you know, simulations. They're sitting down and having, like, you know, day-long events where they're just in a room going through all of these things that could happen and setting out different scenarios and strategies, which I don't think was top of mind for companies before, right? And they're allocating

0: capital based on some of these scenario planning sessions, or based on, talks with geopolitical consultancies, which have really become a more important part. JP Morgan, for instance, has a center for geopolitics that it launched last year, aimed to advise both, their clients, right, as well as their, internal team about how to invest, considering that geopolitics are a thing and the different dynamics at play, as
1: Wow.
0: well as influencing, company strategies. So we really are seeing that from different companies, and of course it depends on your industry, right? If you're somebody who is, in the gas and oil section, you're going to have a really big focus on geopolitics, because oil prices always tend to be the first indicators to move based on geopolitical events. But even, say, retailers, right? After last year's tariffs, the retail industry had a massive reckoning with how they were setting up supply chains. Are we doing a great job of diversifying our manufacturing base? Should we bring some plants back to the US or to partners that might be less likely to be subject to geopolitical strife? If you're a financial services company, for instance, MasterCard was talking about how they are thinking about their tech stack, right? They're an international company in some places, as opposed to having their data servers based in the US or somewhere, they're having to make changes to how they operate so that the data is stored within the country.
1: Thanks, Sabrina. Sabrina Escobar, geopolitical reporter at Barron's. 20 minutes now in front of the hour on This Morning, America's First News. Coming up next, concert goers redefine cringeworthy at Lollapalooza.
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0: Thanks for spending time with us. Welcome into Friday Eve. It is time now for the mic drop with this morning's Mike Gavin.
1: Good morning. Well, if you've ever wondered why that package you just had delivered is damaged, we have your video proof right here. A woman delivering Amazon packages was caught on camera unceremoniously tossing a package on the ground. In the clip, which was recorded by a doorbell camera and then went viral, the woman is seen sauntering up to a customer's front porch. She then tosses the box underhanded from about 6 feet away. After the box crashes on the concrete, she takes a picture of the delivery and turns to walk away. Amazon says they are investigating the incident. The driver was employed by a third-party carrier, not by Amazon directly.
0: Yeah.
1: Did you see this video?
0: Just watching it now. That is so sloppy and, and reckless. Yeah. Like she got dragged out of bed to go make this really annoying delivery.
1: Like, as if she could have done it from her car, like she would have. If she could have reached from her car, she would have thrown it that far.
0: Yes.
1: That's how little she seemed to care about what she was doing in that moment.
0: Like, if she had the choice, she would have thrown it from deep center field all the way to home plate.
1: Yes.
0: And not given a rat's butt about what happens.
1: Now, it does not appear to have been very heavy. It looked like it was a pretty light package. Probably nothing damaged, but still worthy of a complaint from a customer, for sure.
0: People like her are the reason that we need bubble wrapping.
1: Yeah. Yes.
0: To prevent tossing from 6 feet away.
1: Yeah, craziness.
0: Jeez. I didn't realize that, by the way, that these third-party folks could be employed
1: to
0: deliver Amazon packages.
1: Yes, yes. You see kind of all types of people deliver Amazon packages. People just kind of pull up in their car sometimes and could just kind of jump out.
0: Okay, I've seen that in the personal cars, but she's not even wearing a uniform.
1: Right.
0: I guess is what threw me off.
1: Yeah. It seems almost anyone can get hired to deliver Amazon these days. They have that many packages that need to be delivered.
0: The golden rule should apply not only to life, but also in package delivery. Treat other packages the way you would like your package treated.
1: I think that's good advice. And, you know, it's been a banner week for stories, Gordon, about bodily functions. We have another one making the rounds. Literally, let's go to Chicago, where the Lollapalooza Festival played last weekend. And among the videos of the massive crowds and performances is one that's making a lot of people cringe. One video shows what looks to be a bag full of urine crowd surfing through the audience during one of the day's shows. In the clip, a group of packed-in young people, some of whom seem to be cringing, are seen passing a cardboard box, which contains a plastic bag filled with yellow liquid. It's presumed the bag would have been filled by concert goers who didn't want to leave their prime spots near the stage to trek to a faraway porta potty. And as gross and potentially hazardous as that is, it may not be the worst of it. One Reddit user claims they saw one attendee at the festival poop on the ground in front of one of the stages, leading some to dub the show Poopapalooza.
0: Mm. We should go next year. It sounds like fun.
1: Yeah.
0: Sounds like our kind of people.
1: Even in my sort of my prime concert going days, this never would have been me, because I knew I knew that I would have had to go to the bathroom.
0: Yeah.
1: Always. Any concert I ever went to, again, even 20 years ago, I need to have access to the bathrooms relatively easily. I'm not going to go all the way to the front of the stage and then, you know, have to hold it in or do something like this, go in a bag or on the ground or something like that.
0: Yeah. Or wear like black shorts with waterproof shoes so you can just like pee on your own leg while you're standing there at the concert.
1: No concert to me is worth anything that I just described or you just described, which I'm now going to have nightmares about.
0: Man, so the urine's in a bag that people have contributed to and then being passed around in a cardboard box.
1: Right.
0: With the risk that it falls and then splashes on everybody.
1: Yeah, it was sort of precariously kind of on people's on the top of people's fingers going across the crowd. Yeah, scary stuff.
0: Thanks, Mike. 13 minutes now in front of the hour.
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0: 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This is America's First News, This Morning with Gordon Deal.
1: Thanks for spending time with us. Welcome into Thursday. What's it take to afford a home? A new report from Redfin finds Americans need to earn nearly $110,000 a year, even as housing affordability has shown modest signs of

0: According to Redfin, the typical household still earns about $22,000 less than what's needed to purchase the median-priced home. 8 minutes now in front of the hour on this morning. Once again, here's Nicole Murray.
1: And now, the three big things you need to know. Number one.
2: President Trump told reporters that a deal to reopen the Strait of Hormuz could be made soon as Iran and Oman continue peace negotiations. Vice President J.D. Vance on Fox News.
3: If they want to make me own the effort to try to bring this war to a successful conclusion, I'm happy to let them make me own it. I am absolutely trying to do that.
2: Trump posted on Truth Social late last night that the U.S. has a, quote, massive amount of munitions available for use, despite analysts saying otherwise.
1: Number two.
2: Health officials say they have expanded their investigation into a cyclosporiasis outbreak tied to iceberg lettuce from central Mexico after detecting cases in six additional states, raising the total to 15 states. The newly linked states include Missouri, Iowa, Nebraska, and more.
1: Number three.
2: A 16 and 17-year-old in Texas have been charged in an attempted armored truck robbery. Houston Police Lieutenant Larry Croson on what occurred.
4: The suspects approached him, sprayed him with bear spray, tried to rob him of the cash from the cash checking store behind me. That's when the armored guard fired several shots.
2: A 20-year-old woman was also charged. Acting Attorney General Todd Blanche is referring questions to President Trump regarding the future of attorney for the District of Columbia, Jeanine Pirro. Blanche focusing on Pirro's history of hard work.
5: Judge Pirro is doing a great job, and our city, Washington, D.C., is a lot safer in no small part to her effort and the prosecutor's efforts that she works with.
2: Blanche's comments come less than a week after the Justice Department dropped charges against the Olympian accused of vandalizing the Lincoln Memorial reflecting pool. Restaurant chain Qdoba has followed Chipotle in removing jalapenos from its locations amid a salmonella outbreak that has affected at least 27 states. Health officials say they have linked the flare-up to jalapeno peppers grown in Mexico that were supplied by Coast Citrus distributors. Numerous reports say that airline Jetstar will charge passengers to use the overhead compartments for luggage starting in February. Don't worry, though. If your luggage can fit under the seat in front of you, it's free.
0: Man, pretty soon we're going to lose that space also. You put it in the space in front of you, you're going to lose that, too.
2: Yeah, absolutely.
0: That's going to be a charge, too.
2: I can see you traveling with no luggage just to save a few bucks or something like this.
0: Just a T-shirt and shorts. That's it.
2: You're crazy.
0: My passport, right?
2: Absolutely not.
0: Airlines are exhausting. 6 minutes now in front of the hour.
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9: Thanks for being with us. A bartender in Southeast Michigan saved a 6-year-old boy who was choking inside the Mall of Monroe. And nearly 2 weeks later, the boy's tearful mother came back to thank him in person. WXYZ Television says the incident happened July 18th at a sports bar called Dirty Birdie, which has golf simulators and axe throwing. 6-year-old Oliver Webb had just eaten a peppermint he got at a nearby store when he began struggling to breathe. His 10-year-old older brother, Hudson, noticed it first. Devin Forrest, the 27-year-old bartender manager, spotted Oliver struggling. Forrest held Oliver over a garbage can and struck his back until the peppermint became dislodged. Forrest said the owner of Dirty Birdie had paid him to get CPR certified just a month earlier. Nearly 2 weeks after the incident, the boys returned to the mall with their grateful mother to meet and thank Mr. Forrest. That'll do it for this hour. For Nicole Murray and Mike Gavin, I'm Gordon Deal. Thanks for listening to This Morning, America's First News.

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2: From the WTMJ Breaking News Center, I'm Jen Gregg. State regulators are weighing another energy proposal for powering data centers, this time a pair of natural gas plants in Walworth and Kenosha counties.
3: The projects known as Foundry Ridge and Red Oak Ridge are going through what some may call a regulatory loophole. Chicago-based Invenergy wants to construct the gas plants, and We Energies would later acquire the power. Maria Chavez with Union of Concerned Scientists says this process would restrict the state's regulatory body.
4: Because Invenergy is not a public utility, there is a narrower legal scope from which the Public Service Commission must review its proposals.
3: Red Oak Ridge in the town of Paris would be the second largest natural gas plant in Wisconsin. Jessica Gatso, WTMJ News.
2: A salmonella outbreak linked to jalapeno peppers leaves hundreds of people sick. Nine of those illnesses are in Wisconsin. The jalapenos from Coast Citrus Distributors were sourced from Mexico and mostly sold to restaurants including Chipotle and Qdoba. Both chains have stopped serving the affected peppers. The CDC says most illnesses started between mid-June and mid-July. The FDA is still trying to determine if the recalled jalapenos also went to the grocery stores. And the Wisconsin State Fair is adding several new attractions this year, including one making its U.S. debut. Thor's Hammer is operating for the first time in the United States after being manufactured overseas. State inspectors say new rides receive extra attention as crews review engineering documents and observe every step of the setup. Dan Harris, Secretary of Department of Safety and Professional Services, tells WTMJ.
5: For the newer rides, right, we're going to be looking at the manufacturer's spec sheets. We're going to be looking at how those rides were engineered. From there, our team's going to spend just a little bit extra time on site with the owners, getting to know the ride and getting to know how it's supposed to operate so that we can ensure safe operation throughout the duration of the state fair.
2: Thor's Hammer is one of five new rides debuting at the state fair. In sports, the Brewers beat the Pirates 4-2 again last night. The Crew lead the four-game series with two wins so far at American Family Field. Tune in at 12:35 p.m. for coverage of today's game. Your WTMJ five-day forecast. Tonight, early scattered showers, humid with a chance of fog, a low of 65. Thursday, a chance of fog early on, mostly sunny, a high of 78. Friday, mostly sunny, warm and humid, a high of 84. Saturday, partly cloudy, warm and humid, a slight chance of evening thunderstorms, a high of 85. And Sunday, partly cloudy and humid, and another chance of thunderstorms, a high of 84. I'm Jen Gregg, WTMJ News.
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0: America's Dairyland getting some competition from the East Coast. New York State seeing a surge in the number of dairy animals coming into that state and a real surge in the amount of processing that's being built there. We're talking about it with a New York State dairy farmer, Bryce Windecker, who also happens to be a dairy analyst with Everag. He'll paint the picture of what's happening in the Northeast when it comes to milk production and the food you're looking for. Stick around for that story. It's What We Do. This is the Midwest Farm Report. Good morning, everybody. I am the fabulous farm babe, Pam Yonke. We'll talk weather with Stu Muck on the way. Today's the first day of the 175th Wisconsin State Fair. We'll give you a rundown on what's in the barns today that you might want to enjoy. If you're planning to go to the Wisconsin State Fair, don't be surprised if you see a little fog early today. It's going to dissipate as the morning unfolds, but it's something to consider. Daytime highs today are expected to be right around 80 degrees under a mostly sunny sky. Calm wind, so a pretty nice day to enjoy the fair. Tonight, temperatures down to around 63. Tomorrow, a little fog in the morning, otherwise a sunny Friday. Highs around 84. Saturday, sunny and 82. Sunday, there is a chance of a shower or thunderstorm in the afternoon on Sunday. Otherwise, another beautiful day. Sunday's highs, right around 84. Stu Muck on the way with the Wisconsin State Fair weather forecast in about 15 minutes. Coming up next, the Milwaukee area just hosted the U.S. Grains Council. Why Milwaukee? Why Wisconsin? Well, we've got a lot of things going on, from our ethanol capacity to the investment Wisconsin and agribusiness has made on the port structure of Milwaukee. There's a lot to tell, and Jill Wilkie will share that story with us next.
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0: Wisconsin soybean growers know how challenging the markets are these days, and so do the farmers on the Wisconsin Soybean Marketing Board, like Matt Wagenson. He's currently vice president, and he says when he looks at the investments being made with Wisconsin soybean dollars, it's an easy sell.
2: Yeah, I think as farmers retire and you get younger groups, you get an age of kids that want to know, why is this little $100 off my load of beans or whatever, and they start looking a little harder at what you're doing with that checkoff dollar. It's amazing how I'll be at a function in town and someone will say, hey, Waggy, what did you do with this or that? And I'm like, well, you know, go to Sean's site, go to Rodrigo's site, go see what Damon's doing. Look at NCSRP and what we're doing across the North Central region for research. It's a pretty easy sell. What Wisconsin's doing with their checkoff dollars.
0: Matt Wagenson, vice president of the Wisconsin Soybean Marketing Board. 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
1: Down here in Milwaukee for a gathering of a lot of grain producers. And I'm Jill Welke from the northern end of the world's longest barn in Eau Claire. But once again, I said we're in Milwaukee. And I have Ryan LeGrand. He is the president and CEO of the U.S. Grains and Bioproducts Council. What are you guys busy with right now?
2: Oh, we're busy with quite a few things. We're operating in 70 countries around the world. We have 9 offices and people full-time in 30 countries. So we like to say that we never turn the lights off when it comes to promotion of U.S. corn, barley, sorghum, and ethanol and distillers grains. Speaking of ethanol, it does take a lot of our time. Our farmer members have prioritized the export of value-added products, the idea being create that value and create those jobs right here in the United States and then export that value to the world. A lot of countries are really starting to see the benefits of ethanol, especially U.S. ethanol. We are the most affordable octane on the planet. In the last year, I think we shipped over 60 countries, shipped our ethanol to them. And we've seen that in the numbers. The exports are topping 2 billion gallons over the last 2 years. We're going to set a record this year for the third year in a row. So we're really busy with ethanol, but not forgetting about our traditional feed grains work. Our marketing, that corn, commodity corn, the distillers grains, the barley and the sorghum, like we've done for 65 years.
1: I'm going to back you up to the ethanol. You mentioned 60 countries. Opening up the gates to get that product out there. What's new on the list? I mean, I know Canada gets a lot of ethanol. Mm-hmm. We're still planning on shipping there. A little bit of issue with Brazil going on, but who else is opening their doors?
2: Canada is our top market right now. They're going to take about 800 million gallons this year, just a massive amount. But what's on the horizon? We've got Mexico is probably our top unfinished business, I'll call it. I used to be the director of our Mexico City office, and we actually got E10 in 2018. We got it approved, but then it was struck down by the Supreme Court. And so here we are 8 years later, and we feel like we've got some momentum. Claudia Sheinbaum, the president down there, is a believer in ethanol. And at E10 nationwide, that represents 1.3 billion gallons of ethanol demand. So just huge, bigger than anything we're doing today. Japan has pledged and promised they are going to E10 in 2030. That's a billion gallon market right there as well. So we're going to start trials in 2028. But you see, we're exporting over 2 billion gallons now, and we've got a couple of billion gallon customers still out there. And then there's your singles and doubles, like your Vietnam is going to be a couple hundred million gallons. Guatemala is 100 million gallons, and they're just starting to come online. So we'll start to see those sales show up real soon.
1: And what about Brazil? I mentioned that a little bit earlier. Yeah. There's some tariff issues going on, and are we going to get that settled?
2: That's an interesting case. Brazil's not been a good faith trading partner with the United States for a lot of years now, and ethanol is no exception. So I go back to 2012 or so. We had free trade in ethanol between Brazil and the United States. Before that, we had a tariff. Brazil lobbied our government to take that tax down, and in 2012, before we had free and fair trade, after they lobbied us to do it, and then just a few short years later, they come and start putting tariffs on our ethanol going into Brazil. And so that was very frustrating on our part. The first Trump administration couldn't quite get anything done with them. Then the Biden administration did not. And now, Trump's back and he's saying, look, this isn't going to stand. And so, he did the 301 investigation and found that they were trading unfairly and practicing deforestation and a number of other things. And here we are with more of a level playing field with Brazil. But I'll tell you, all these exports that I've just mentioned, over 2 billion gallons, almost none of that's going to Brazil. They used to be our top customer at about 500 million gallons. We're doing all this without Brazil now, so it's just great to see.
1: And when it comes to looking for that market for the ethanol, are we able to keep the supply going? And once that trade deal is made, we shipping it out ASAP?
2: Certainly. Today, as it stands, we have 2 billion gallons of installed unused capacity. So that's just a matter of running more corn through it, and we've got more ethanol. And everybody out there knows we've got the corn. So the capacity's there for ethanol production. Further to that, this 45Z is creating a real boom in plant construction and plant expansion. So in the next 3 years, some are calling for another 1.5 to 2 billion gallons of additional capacity. So that's 4 billion gallons that we're ready to ship to the world. E15 would be fantastic here in the United States, but the fact is 97% of people, the world's population, lives outside the United States borders. So your growth in just

0: your volume and growth in middle class, which leads to growth in volume, is going to happen outside our borders.
1: And talking about research with ethanol and E15, E30, I hear there's a study going on in North Dakota with that. I think that's going to progress too?
0: I think so. I mean, E30 is your sweet spot. You talk to the engineers that make the car engines, and especially for these higher compression engines with the turbos and such, E30 is kind of their sweet spot in terms of performance, in terms of mileage per gallon, and in terms of bringing down your pollutants that go into the air from the tailpipe.
1: And I've also heard a little bit about aviation fuel, ships that are being powered with ethanol. Where are we at with that here in the U.S.?
0: We're extremely excited about both because both represent such large opportunities. Neither one is a slam dunk, but we believe marine is going to be, for now, right now, the easier path because it doesn't require the additional processing like sustainable aviation fuel does. The steamship lines, as they're replacing their engines, they're replacing most of them with these dual fuel engines. It will take their typical dirty bunker fuel that they use, but they'll also take ethanol or methanol. With these dual fuel engines, you just drop the ethanol in. There's no further processing. So you ship it from a plant to Wisconsin to an export terminal, and it can go right into one of those dual fuels. And the global shipping industry is 135 billion gallons a year of fuel demand. Just think about a fraction of that and how much that could move the needle for the United States ethanol industry and our American farmer.
1: And what about the support for getting ethanol into the ships? Are we seeing any barriers there?
0: There are barriers. So the IMO, the International Maritime Organization, is one that kind of sets the rules on navigation around the world, and that includes fuels. And so they tried to introduce last October a rule that would prioritize ethanol and penalize the fossil fuels. And the United States didn't really like that because we're an exporter of fossil fuels, and we didn't really want to see IMO being a judge, jury, and executioner on fuels that they're using. So that kind of got squashed for a time, but in October this year, they're supposed to reconvene and plans are being worked on now. So we're hoping that these guidelines can really prioritize ethanol once again, maybe without penalizing the other fuels that the United States wants to ship, but gives ethanol a fair shake. All we're asking is for a chance to compete, and we know that U.S. ethanol can compete with any octane in the world.
1: What about market diversification? Are we working really hard to provide what countries need?
0: We certainly are. The perfect case in point is with our corn exports. We're going to set a record in corn exports this year at about 3.3 billion bushels shipping to the world. And so you talk about diversification. The last time we set a record was 2021, I think it was, 20 or 21. And we set the record about 20% below where we're going to be this year. 35% of those shipments went to China. This year that we're going to set that record, zero. Almost zero. One vessel, 35,000 tons, way less than 1% has gone to China. See, we have completely diversified and shipping to more markets and more volume than we ever have.
1: Appreciate all your insight when it comes to the U.S. Grains and Bioproducts Council. And that was Ryan LeGrand. He is the president and CEO of that council. And I'm Jill Welke.
2: 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Stay tuned as Ag Meteorologist Stu Muck gives you the latest forecast in just moments, right here on the Midwest Farm Report.
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0: Well, I appreciate your update on the talk text line for a Thursday morning. That number again, 877-301-FARM. Most everybody this morning telling me that you've got fog in the area. 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They are the recyclers of farm plastics. Did a great story with them this week talking about all the new products that they create thanks to that recycling circle. 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Let's find out more about this fog. Pretty dense out there this morning, huh, Stu?
1: Yeah, there are dense fog advisories, Pam, as far south as Columbia, Marquette, Green Lake County, and then, of course, Wautoma, Oshkosh, Appleton, all the way up into Green Bay, over to Marshfield, Stevens Point as well, and as far north up through Shawnee County and all the way up to Marinette, Menominee, and Iron Mountain. Dense fog advisory till about 9 this morning. And after some morning fog, you know, we had that little extra humidity, but a pretty warm, decent summer day is in store. There's a cool front just starting to drop south out of Canada, and we're going to watch that one. It will edge in and make very well account for just a little rain almost anywhere in the state, very late in the day Friday or Friday night in many locations, and that should be it. You know, a tenth of an inch, maybe a quarter of an inch if we get that much. That's it. That weak front slips through. Not that it cools us up. In fact, our temperatures start pushing back to about normal today, and that's about where we stay Friday, Saturday, Sunday, anywhere from the low to mid-80s, which is absolutely normal in this early part of August. That's what we expect to be in store, and there will be another system, so later Sunday into Sunday night, one more chance of rain may try and edge back in. I'll have those forecast details after
2: we
1: this.
2: We want the cream of the crop. We want the cream of the crop.
3: 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The dairy farming crowd is demanding Pioneer brand Plenish high oleic soybeans. These fans know that growing Plenish high oleic soybeans for dairy rations can help farmers reduce ration costs while increasing milk fat content.
4: The cream of the crop rises to the top.
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0: Yep. Cream puff story on the way. Stu, you are no cream puff when it comes to weather. What do you got, bud?
1: That would make a good breakfast snack. That's where I'm at. Our Revolution Company forecast does include that fog this morning, the dense fog advisory, east central to northeast Wisconsin. And beyond that, some sunshine breaks out again today. And generally, we're going to talk about 80s, a very low 80s for highs, as winds will be a little east and southeast at 5. Some of that fog redevelops later in the nighttime, and I'd expect a few more clouds,

0: slight rain chance in the far northwest really late tonight. We drop down to the low to mid 60s with the southeast breeze. Some fog on Friday. Otherwise sunny, a few clouds, some of that rain in the far, far northwest as we make our way through later tomorrow. Mid 80s or better, southwest winds at 5 to 10. We all kind of had that rain chance Friday night, Pam. I'd expect sunny skies Saturday, low to mid 80s with a northwest breeze, sunny and nice, low to mid 80s Sunday, maybe some rain by late Sunday and taking us into early next week.
1: Boy, nice way to start the state fair. Thanks, Stu. Catch up with you tomorrow. All right.
0: See ya.
1: 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Again, revolutioncompany.com. Yeah, like I said, we're talking about cream puffs. How many do you think they've sold in a day to make their record? I've got those details coming up.
2: This is...
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3: ABC News, I'm Sherry Preston. Oil prices are holding steady this morning as the world waits for a deal on reopening the Strait of Hormuz. Iran says it's in the final stages of drafting an agreement, not with the U.S., with Oman. New court filings show the Trump administration has now paid back $100 billion of the tariffs that were struck down by the Supreme Court. ABC's Peter Haralambos.
4: The Trump administration owes a total of $166 billion to thousands of American businesses who pay the tariffs that were struck down by the Supreme Court. While companies are beginning to get those refunds, most consumers aren't seeing that money go back into their pockets, even though they paid higher prices because of the tariffs.
3: Prosecutors in Israel have now charged a settler in the West Bank killing of a Palestinian activist last year. The salmonella outbreak connected to jalapenos from Mexico has now spread to 27 states, making it at least 345 people sick, and the cyclosporiasis outbreak has grown to 15 states. This is ABC News.
5: Outdoor Living Unlimited, WTMJ News Time, 531. I'm Neil Doyle. Frustrations continue over the lack of information into the investigation of the death of Corey Ruiz in Madison. He was the man killed in a police shooting after allegedly pulling a knife during a confrontation last month. Madison Police Chief John Patterson.
6: It's been a timing issue. It has to first go through DOJ and DCI, and then we can transition to both the IM's investigation and then, frankly, the one that I'm going to have to be responsible for internally.
5: Madison's independent police monitor filed a subpoena for the police records connected to the shooting, which have not yet been released. Decision, Wisconsin. One Democratic gubernatorial candidate is distancing herself from Governor Tony Evers. State Senator Kelda Roy is telling Wisconsin's Midday News.
7: I've stood up to Governor Evers when I felt like I didn't want to see an expansion of the voucher program, or I felt like his budgets didn't provide enough funding for public schools. And most recently, I stood up against him on the deal that he cut with Robin Voss, because I felt like it was too risky to put the state into a nearly $3 billion deficit after the next budget.
5: Meanwhile, Milwaukee County Executive David Crowley has the endorsement of Governor Evers. Voters will select the Democratic nominee for governor on Tuesday. The Wisconsin State Fair officially opening its gates in just a few hours and bringing a record-breaking attraction to this year's Midway.
8: The new America 250 wheel stands 230 feet tall, making it the largest portable observation wheel in North America. Fair officials say it also features enclosed gondolas with onboard communication systems for added safety. State Fair CEO Sherry Black tells WTMJ.
9: I am terrified of heights, but I can tell you I felt very safe here in an enclosed gondola that does have audio in it. So should there be an evacuation or any type of situation, that communication is going on.
8: The America 250 wheel is about 75 feet taller than the Wonder Fair wheel it replaces. At the Wisconsin State Fair, Nizer Spencer, WTMJ News.
5: Time for a WTMJ sports update. Kyle Harrison, first start in nearly a month, struck out the final eight batters that he faced, and the Brewers beat the Pirates last night 4-2. Harrison did come out, was trying to take the mound in the sixth inning, but then abruptly left before that inning began.
10: The concern is he was cramping pretty good and tried to go out and see. He felt like in between innings it kind of subsided and he could go out.
5: Manager Pat Murphy. Meanwhile, just a day after being booed by fans, Christian Yelich delivering an RBI double got the Brewers scoring going last night. Also went 2-for-4, so those boos changed to cheers.
11: Yeah, no, it was cool to, you know, receive the support from the fans tonight. Obviously hasn't been the greatest last couple months for me, but definitely appreciate that tonight.
5: Newly acquired pitcher Dustin May scheduled to start the series finale this afternoon for Milwaukee. All of our coverage starting at 12:35 here on WTMJ. Take a look at the roads. Your WTMJ time saver traffic. Not seeing any major issues. Pretty smooth sailing here early for your Thursday. As for your forecast, we will possibly see a little bit of fog in spots early. Otherwise, partly cloudy skies today. Pretty comfortable conditions. A high of 76. Tonight, partly cloudy. A low down to 65. Right now, 67 degrees in Milwaukee. I'm Neil.

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1: I think this is a great week. Why? Because Friday, family fun night. Packers finally starting to catch our attention again up at Lambeau Field. And of course, you know, today is the beginning of the 175th Wisconsin State Fair. That's what the Midwest Farm Report is all about. Welcome back, everybody. I am the fabulous Farm Babe Pam Yonke. Also on the way this Thursday morning, America's Dairyland needs to keep its head on a pivot when it comes to competition from outside of the state. America's Dairyland taking note of a lot of dairy growth and investment in New York State. Now, New York is a lot like Wisconsin. It's got deep dairy heritage, but now they're seeing a tremendous amount of investment in processing for everything from Greek yogurt right on through to fluid milk. And that investment is bringing in thousands of new dairy animals to the state of New York. Talking about it on a Thursday morning with Bryce Windecker. He's a New York State dairy farmer himself. He's also a dairy analyst with Everag and one of the guests we've got for you on this, the 6th day of August. Now, not a lot of big notable historic items that I want to bring to you this morning, but I do want you to know what animals will greet you in Agriculture Village today at the Wisconsin State Fair. I bring this up because through the course of the 10 days of the Wisconsin State Fair, there are different animals that come to the grounds and leave the grounds. They have to do that because they just don't have enough barn space for everything in Agriculture Village at the Wisconsin State Fair. So today, the featured animals you will see include our dairy, horses, pigs, sheep, as well as rabbits. Tomorrow, they'll add in the goats, as well as in the little bit few days down the road, the beef animals coming to the grounds. So today it's dairy, horses, rabbits, sheep, and pigs in Agriculture Village. You know, one thing that you're always going to enjoy if you go to the Wisconsin State Fair, at least I hope you will, cream puffs. Colton Grebby is the fella in charge of the original cream puff at the Wisconsin State Fair. And he says they've had record-breaking days, and this year he's hoping to break some more records.
2: I would say this bakery is kind of built like a drag car, okay? It does one thing, and does one thing very, very fast, which makes a lot of cream puffs. So our single record that we've done in one day is 52,000 cream puffs in one day. So that's a lot. So in a given fair, we're going to do right around 400,000 cream puffs.
1: And now we've changed it up a little bit in that you're offering new flavors.
2: Yes.
1: And I'll say an extended opportunity because more pickup opportunities in Milwaukee metro area deliveries.
2: Yeah.
1: That's a creative way, creative spin on it.
2: Yeah, it is. So, you know, we have several different areas you can purchase cream puff down here. We always, you know, ask people, hey, for any corporate events or anything like that going on during the fair, please call us. We would love to drop off cream puffs. But yeah, we're trying to get cream puffs to as many people as possible.
1: Now, you talked about the Wisconsin Bakers Association being a real staple of helping this happen.
2: Yep.
1: It takes people power. You said 52,000 in a day. My goodness, that takes people power.
2: Yeah. Yeah, it's a lot. So in a given fair, we're going to hire anywhere from 200 to 300 people to help produce cream puffs here. And it is a round-the-clock operation. It does not stop.
1: No, are there leftovers? I never thought about leftovers. 52,000 in a day. There must have been one stranded. What do you do?
2: Yeah, so actually we team up with the ministry for that. So anything left over, we will donate that to a local ministry. So we make sure that every puff that gets produced here definitely goes to a hungry mouth.
1: Giving you just a taste of one of the stops you want to make at the Wisconsin State Fair, thanks to Colton Grebby. He is the man making it happen, along with hundreds of volunteers at the Wisconsin State Fair and our own Wisconsin Original Cream Puff. Now, don't forget, you've got the original flavor, you've got the chocolate flavor, and new this year at the Wisconsin State Fair, the Farachino, a spin on maraschino cherries I think you're going to love. Again, that is another reason why you need to make the Wisconsin State Fair part of your itinerary sometime between now and the next 10 days. Markets are next. 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
4: You know, Wisconsin is proud to call itself America's Dairyland, but we've got to pay attention to dairy in other regions. Up in just a little bit, we're catching up with Bryce Windecker. He's a dairy farmer in New York State, also happens to be a dairy analyst with EverAg. New York State has seen an incredible amount of investment in dairy processing, and that in turn is attracting more dairy cows. I want to ask Bryce about that conversation on the way. Well, markets yesterday in Chicago as far as dairy were pretty quiet. Barrel cheese was unchanged. 40-pound block cheese on Wednesday dropped 4 cents to 152. The AA butter dropped a quarter of a cent to 148 and a quarter per pound. On a Thursday morning right now, September, Class 3 milk that goes into cheese is down a penny, $16.98. October's down 21, $17.29 a hundredweight. Pretty quiet on the grain front. September corn is up a penny. December new crop up a penny at 461. September soybeans are unchanged. November new crop beans are up a penny at 1156. September wheat right now, that's up 4.5 at 647 a bushel. Hey, we want to bid welcome to the state of Wisconsin to about 400 Christmas tree growers from 46 different states and provinces from all around North America. They are in Wisconsin for the 2026 Heartland Christmas Convention. The making of an old-fashioned Christmas is their theme. The group is going to be having hands-on learning as well as looking at marketing seminars and other information they need for successful business planning ahead of the holiday season. They're doing a lot of their hands-on learning at Hans Christmas Tree Farm down in Oregon. Some of the topics they're discussing: robotic technology counting and trying to manage those trees on an individual basis with digital maps of their Christmas tree fields. They're talking about live Christmas tree shaping and showing the equipment that they can use to make that job easier. And they're talking about high volume wreath production in season that may also involve artificial intelligence. Welcome to Wisconsin. This market update, and anytime you hear the markets on the Midwest Farm Report, brought to you by our friends at JP Tank. Remember, they build NRCS pre-approved waste storage tanks, lagoons, feed storage, and digesters. 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
5: I watched the screens all day yesterday, knowing that I was going to get a chance to visit with them. Welcome back to the Midwest Farm Report. Time to catch up with our friends from EverAg. We travel into a different time zone on a Thursday morning. This time, catching up with our friend Bryce Windecker, dairy farmer himself. He is in New York State, and he is one of the fellas that's risk management focused when it comes to EverAg. Been a little while since I caught up with you, my friend. Give us an update. How's the weather been treating you in New York? What's going on with the herd?
6: It's been real hot and cold, and yes and no. You've either been in a drought or you got a foot of rain, depending on which end of the state you've been in. And it's a county fair season, so who doesn't love mud mixed with the county fair?
5: Yeah, exactly. And it happens from time to time around here, although Wisconsin has been a little on the dry side with exceptional, you know, bouts of sudden rain. What about the cows? How are they doing? Have you noticed in your herd, particularly, Bryce, are they reacting to the weather around them?
6: Yeah, cow performance was down pretty hard. We had that bad hot spell about the middle of June, I think it was. And yeah, that was pretty rough for a lot of people. I mean, I've heard anywhere between 5 to 15 pounds down per cow. I think cows have recovered a little bit. Butterfat has as well. We're still down from where we were in the early spring, but definitely have recovered a little bit. Hopefully we can see some of that shake through on some of the product reports we get coming up here in the next few months.
5: What about your feed supply? If you're running out of water, how's the corn, how's the hay been looking?
6: We've been getting just barely enough right in my area around here. You go east of me, right in that Albany capital region area. I mean, some places got up to 12 inches of rain in 24 hours. So that was pretty detrimental for them. And out in western New York, they had a wet start to the spring, but they've been able to get some good weather and got real dry, but got rain when they needed it. And that's good. I mean, there's a lot more cows getting added around the state, especially out in western New York, and a lot less corn getting combined. We need corn silage.
5: Yeah, interesting. So let's talk about that. If you're just joining us, Bryce Windecker is one of the dairy analysts with EverAg, and he himself is a dairy farmer in New York State. So forgive me if I get kind of my dairy groove on here. I heard rumors that there were more cows moving into New York State from places like Pennsylvania. Bryce, we'd talked before about New York was on a building spree. What's the latest on that?
6: Yeah, it's full steam ahead, Pam. There are so many cows getting added. My knowledge, I am friends with a couple of good builders, and there's 23 new rotaries going in the state of New York. You know, we figure that's another anywhere from 80 to 100,000 new cows that's going to be going in the state.

0: in the next couple of years. So I think that's really going to drive local feed values up quite a bit. And, you know, we do have a lot of processing capacity coming online. I mean, we have the most money amount of investment going on across the country compared to the other states. And, you know, hopefully it's all got a home for it. You know, there's definitely been a lot of competition between the co-ops and shipping direct to plants. So it's nice to see a little bit of life out of it as far as the local milk market.
1: Geez, that's going to make my guys jealous back here in Wisconsin. So are you seeing it? Are they bidding up the price, Bryce, to try to get your milk?
0: Definitely a little bit, depending on, I mean, there's some specialty products like non-GMO or Fairlife. You're seeing some premiums come in from the market, and there's really not a whole lot of spot milk around. We're actually seeing some plant closures. Mainly to this point, it's been, you know, balancing non-fat dry milk plants like Laurel and Maryland from Maryland, Virginia, and then DFA had the old St. Albans creamery.
1: Now, we just talk about spot milk and being short. It sounds so strange, I'm sure, for our Wisconsin dairy operators to think about plants closing because they can't get milk. There's a lot of strange going on this summer with available milk, influenced by weather, influenced by things like high path avian influenza in the dairy herd. Tell me what your observations are these days, Bryce.
0: Yeah, I mean, we're expecting to see some sort of a rally out of cheese here soon enough, we believe. I mean, cheese

0: prices as well. You know, you've seen a lot more competition for the milk. There was a lot of milk that flew into non-fat dry milk while the price was very high in the second quarter. So there was some milk kind of shifting around there at that time. So these smaller, less inefficient plants are going to have a hard time getting that milk if the new cheese plants are getting it. And they can make cheese at a break even and sell the whey powders as their big profit center. Just kind of like dairy farms are selling milk at break even and making money on cull cows and calves.
1: Yeah, but let's talk about that, because there had been some big question marks looming over that beef complex now that the border being reopened to Mexican cattle to come in for our processors. What are you hearing, Bryce? How are you counseling dairy producers that have become very, very dependent on that beef on dairy combination?
0: I mean, it's essential for being a profitable business in 2027. If you're looking out there at the futures curve, you know, unfortunately, with components and everything added on top, I mean, $16 milk really isn't too bad. You add the components and the beef revenue on top. So we've been really paying close attention to that, getting busy and utilizing futures options on feeder and fat cattle. And then additionally, one of the easiest tools to use is LRP insurance, where you can cover a floor price on cull cows and calves based off of the price of feeder cattle.
1: Yeah. So in other words, don't look a gift horse in the mouth when you're talking about cattle.
0: 100%. No, it's essential. If you're not covering some of that, then I don't know what you're looking at. You know, that's the situation we're looking at. I mean, we're talking between $4 and $5 a hundredweight in revenue. I mean, that's huge. We wouldn't be seeing the expansion right now. We would if we had that. I mean, think of the lines of credit that people would have to have right now if they didn't have that revenue to do what we're doing. They just wouldn't be.
1: Oh, you are absolutely spot on for sure. I wish we had more time to talk about it. Bryce Windecker along with us. Always love to talk with that young man.
0: Thank you, Pam.
1: Dairy farmer himself, he's out in New York State, and he is one of the dairy analysts along with EverAg. Again, if you're looking for risk management, ever.ag is their website. We'll be catching up with Bryce again in the next couple of weeks, find out how dairy farming in New York State's looking and get his perspective on the rest of the country as well. All thanks to our friends at EverAg. Catch up with you tomorrow morning for the Friday show. Thanks so much for joining us. 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
4: Six o'clock. I'm Vince Vetrano on Wisconsin's Morning News. It is Thursday, August 6th. Our top story, tension still high in Madison.
9: I'm Eric Bilstead. A close call with Marine One.
10: I'm Debbie Lozaga. Everything's looking clear on the roads right now. No delays and no incidents to speak of. I'm Debbie Lozaga with your WTMJ Time Saver Traffic.
4: Storm team forecast for today. Might see some fog this morning. Otherwise, a high of 76 degrees under partly cloudy skies and partly cloudy tonight. Low of 65, Milwaukee's at 68. And from the WTMJ Breaking News Center, more than 20 arrests, 10 citations over the last couple of weeks as Madison police continue to manage protesters who keep returning after a deadly police shooting in Madison. The mayor there, Sacha Rhodes Conway.
11: It is not acceptable for streets to be closed on a permanent basis. We need to be able to keep traffic flowing and allow people to access their homes and businesses so that they do not become in a situation where they're losing income and have to lose their homes.
4: Officials say the intersection at Williamson and Baldwin Streets is open. That's where 38-year-old Corey Ruiz was shot and killed by a police officer last month. Department of Criminal Investigations leading review of the incident.
9: To the war with Iran and whether or not a deal can get in place for over the Strait of Hormuz.
12: President Trump says negotiations to reopen the Strait of Hormuz is going well, but cautioned, quote, you never know what could happen. Earlier, Iran said it's in the final stage of drafting an agreement with Oman in the Strait, which has been closed to most ships. Trump claims Iran was influenced by the severity of the U.S. strikes he was threatening to launch last week.
9: ABC's Hannah Batta. It's not clear what a potential deal might include since Iran has not yet signed any agreements.
4: A situation involving Marine One and a commercial jet at Reagan Washington National Airport now under investigation by the FAA.
13: The FAA and the White House say the president was never in any danger, but generally, air traffic control stops commercial flights when the president is leaving the White House. That did not happen on Tuesday. The U.S. Marine Corps says there was no close call between Marine One and that passenger jet taking off, but air traffic control coming under scrutiny again after that crash back in January of 2025 where a Black Hawk helicopter for the military and a passenger jet collided.
4: That's News Nation's Vinay Simla. The White House repeating, quote, at no point was the president in harm's way.
9: Decision was

0: Johnson, as the latest Marquette University Law School poll finds, the top concern for Americans is cost of living. Two Democratic gubernatorial candidates are sharing how they would help the folks in Wisconsin. State Senator Kelda Royce on Wisconsin's Midday News.
1: I will raise the minimum wage as governor, $15 an hour with a path to $20 an hour.
0: Milwaukee County Executive David Crowley says he'd lower property taxes.
2: By fully funding our public schools and making sure that we increase the reimbursement rates for our public schools.
0: The primary is Tuesday.
3: A private energy company wants to build two natural gas plants to power data centers in southeast Wisconsin, but public feedback overwhelmingly against that proposal. Proposal for Walworth and Kenosha counties drawing concerns over water use and air pollution. UW Health Dr. Andrew Lewandowski.
4: The University of Wisconsin scientists project that just one air pollutant, PM2.5, from the Foundry Ridge and Red Oak Ridge energy centers could take the lives of 118 U.S. citizens, 41 of whom are likely to be Wisconsinites. And PM2.5 is just one of several pollutants that will come from the Foundry Ridge and Red Oak Ridge energy centers.
3: Chicago-based Invenergy wants to construct the gas plants, and We Energies would later acquire the power.
0: Coming up, changing those vacant offices into more housing.
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0: Kyle Harrison returns and shines sports at 6:15.
10: The New Mexico property owned by Jeffrey Epstein is now the center of a lawsuit as the state's attorney general sues the Department of Justice, claiming they're refusing to hand over necessary records.
11: Torres accused the Department of Justice of obstructing his office's investigation into the crimes committed at the sprawling ranch Epstein once owned in New Mexico. He says his office requested unredacted Epstein files 10 times to assist their investigation, but the Department of Justice has only turned over a fraction of the requested records. He asked a federal judge in Washington to declare the withholding of records unlawful and force the Department of Justice to provide his office with access to unredacted Epstein files. The DOJ says they're complying with the law and that turning over the records may violate the privacy of victims. Peter Haralambos, ABC News.
0: Another downtown Milwaukee office building poised to receive a conversion to housing.
12: The east tower of the 310 West Wisconsin complex, known for its blue paneling, would be switched from office space into 220 apartments under the proposal from the Department of City Development. In exchange for a city subsidy, 50 of the units inside would be set aside as workforce housing. The project is the latest to swap empty office space for living space, following the example of the ongoing 100 East and 633 West Wisconsin conversions. The 310 subsidy requires a review by the Milwaukee Common Council. Adam Roberts, WTMJ News.
10: We're just a few hours away from the opening of the 175th Wisconsin State Fair, but before fairgoers can get on any of the rides, they all pass the checklist.
13: State inspectors have spent the past 2 weeks checking all 38 rides before opening day. The inspections continue throughout the fair alongside daily checks by ride operators and third-party inspectors. Department of Safety and Professional Services Secretary Dan Harris.
14: Our inspectors are on site starting about 2 weeks ago. From sort of the foundation blocks going up on the rides all the way through full setup to make sure that every part of the ride is set up and inspected correctly.
13: Harris says inspectors examine everything from ride foundations and safety pins to engineering specifications before giving the green light. At the Wisconsin State Fair, Nizer Spencer, WTMJ News.
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4: It's looking pretty good right now, Vince. We've got pretty much standard speeds across the entire area. We've got some debris in the roadway on 4394 southbound right into the Plainfield curve. I can't quite see what it is, but they're saying that is, there's also a broken down vehicle. So I'm thinking maybe something ran over something and there it is. So just keep your eyes open for that. Otherwise, everything else is looking great. I'm Debbie Lazago with your WTMJ Time Saver Traffic.
5: From TMJ4, I'm meteorologist Brendan Johnson with your Storm Team forecast. A bit of some patchy fog as we kick off our Thursday. Otherwise, a mix of cloud cover and some sunshine as high temperatures climb into the mid-70s. A mix of clouds and clear sky tonight, low of around 65. Then mostly sunny, warm and humid for our Friday. Slight chance for a few late-day showers and thunderstorms. We'll look for high temperatures to top out in the low to mid-80s.
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3: 6:11 on Wisconsin's Morning News. Boy, pro tip, if I were going to pick a day to go,
7: today's the day,
3: today,
7: right?
3: It would be a good day to do it. High of 76 degrees today. Got to shake some morning fog, but then you are good for the opening of Wisconsin State Fair. That is okay.
7: Happening today, the Wisconsin State Fair. This starts at 10 a.m., and we're going to be broadcasting live. Not us personally, but everyone in the show.
3: Well, people said, are you guys going to do your show at the fair? Our show's over before the fair opens now. Used to open at 8 o'clock.
7: Yeah, and that was years ago.
3: Post-COVID, they scaled back, and I think a lot of folks who were the vendors and even the farm kids, and what they're there anyway.
7: Right.
3: Right. Farm kids are up early and ready to get the animals and all that, but gave them a little bit more of a window to get things set and ready. Also, the employment picture. It's harder to fill those jobs to get people to serve and do all of those things. So they curtailed the opening to 10 a.m.
7: So we have Wisconsin's midday news there. We have Wisconsin's afternoon news there as well. And we should have others throughout the day and throughout the week on hand for all of the festivities. So it'll be great. It'll be at a great event. I think we'll probably try to get that. You and I will try to get out there at some point, but don't have anything in the books just yet on that.
3: The big doings on Wednesday was the ride inspection, and by all accounts, that went well, and all rides are set to go.
7: Yes,
3: the big
7: true attraction
3: is that giant America 250 wheel. Now, they don't call it a Ferris wheel. They call it an observation wheel.
7: A little bit more on that wheel from Nazir.
8: The new America 250 wheel stands 230 feet tall, making it the largest portable observation wheel in North America. Fair officials say it also features enclosed gondolas with onboard communication systems for added safety. State Fair CEO Sherry Black tells WTMJ.
9: I am terrified of heights, but I can tell you I felt very safe here in an enclosed gondola that does have audio in it. So should there be an evacuation or any type of situation, that communication is going on.
8: The America 250 wheel is about 75 feet taller than the Wonder Fair wheel it replaces. At the Wisconsin State Fair, Nizer Spencer, WTMJ News.
3: My saying still applies to this particular festival as well, Eric.
7: I know it. It's well, go ahead.
3: If you pay full price to get into the Wisconsin State Fair, you just didn't try very hard. And they have a whole bunch of deals on the front end as they're ramping up. But today's deal is Piggly Wiggly $5 day benefiting Hunger Task Force. Here's the deal. Donate 2 cans of fruit in its own juice or low-sodium vegetables, or make a cash donation to Hunger Task Force just outside the admission at any entrance, and you get a voucher to purchase admission for $5. That's good today from 10 a.m. till 4 p.m.
7: And I misspoke. Point taken. Also, at the old

0: State Fair as well.
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0: so Scafidi and Christine. 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
1: How you doing? Scafidi, the worst thing for Scafidi is the window that looks out on people because you don't know what he sees. Although we are live streaming if you want to watch along. Look, there's that guy. Hey, I'm on here. Hey. Oh, hey, how you doing? Yeah, good to see you. Steve, what is happening?
0: He's the mayor. He knows everybody.
1: That's right. So hope you get a chance to stop by and visit us at the fair. 6:14 on Wisconsin's Morning News.
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4: To say the least, Christian Yelich had been struggling. Had not been batting well, under 200 in the last couple of months. Was DHing, not even out in the field. And you need your MVP to do more than that, moving him down in the order. Now, earlier this week, Pat Murphy said, hey, you know, can we get behind this guy instead of jeering him? Let's help him out a bit. And look what happened at the game.
5: And a handful of folks giving him a standing ovation. Pat Murphy talked last night after the game, after Yelly heard some boos after his 0-for-4 night. Don't forget what this guy has done for us in the past. Here's the first pitch from Skeens, and it misses outside. One ball and no strikes. Maybe what he needs is some encouragement. So good on the fans.
4: Yes, sir. I agree, Levering. And in the fourth.
5: 3-1 pitch. Yelich, a line drive into right. That's a base hit. It's going to roll all the way to the warning track in right field. Mitchell is in. Contreras on his way to third. It's an RBI double for Christian Yelich. And boy, does that feel good for number 22. The Brewers lead it 1-0 here in the fourth.
4: Attaboy, Yelly. Yelich would go 2-for-4 with an RBI and a run scored. And yes, he did hear the fans as the Brewers win 4-2.
6: Yeah, no, it was cool to, you know, receive the support from the fans tonight. Obviously, it hasn't been the greatest last couple months for me, but definitely appreciate that tonight.
4: Pat Murphy?
7: Yeah, I'm really happy for him. That was awesome. I'm happy the fans supported him that way, too. I hope he understands, you know what I mean? Like, that's pretty cool. I think he does. He's been through a lot.
4: Meanwhile, I don't know what we call him. Big K, Special K.
1: Well, I like Special K.
4: How about Fireball? We'll explain that at 6:45. Kyle Harrison dealing 5 innings, 1 hit, 10 strikeouts, including the final 8 batters he faced. He struck out. There was a little concern because he went out for the 6th and then left right away, and everyone's like, oh, just cramping up. So he should be fine, but he said he was getting like full body cramping and all that kind of stuff, so all is well. He spoke after the game. Brewers look to take the series this afternoon. Who's on the mound? The new guy, Dustin May. Our coverage starts at 12:30. 1:10 first pitch right here on WDTMJ Radio.
1: Green Bay Packers practice today at training camp, but that is not open to fans. So next chance to see him will be tomorrow night's family night. One guy to watch, third-year running back Marshawn Lloyd. Having a good camp so far.
8: I just want to take it one day at a time with him.
1: That's Packers offensive coordinator Adam Stenovich. Now, normally, you know I would not love a cliche statement such as that.
4: Day by day.
1: But it super applies in this case. Yeah. Here's why. If the name's even unfamiliar to you, Lloyd missed basically his first 2 entire seasons due to a bunch of injuries. But if he can keep him healthy, he could be a really nice option backing up Josh Jacobs.
8: Every day he's out there, he's doing a great job. He's competing.

0: So I'm very optimistic and hopeful that it works out and we're good. But I think this preseason is going to be a huge telling point of like what we can do with him this year for sure.
1: Indication from Stanovich that Marshawn Lloyd is going to get a lot of snaps in preseason work. Packers announced there are a few hundred tickets left for family night tomorrow.
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1: Time saver traffic at 6:22. Debbie, how are we doing?
2: Still looking pretty good across the area. We've got pretty much full freeway speeds. So maybe a quick tap of the brakes westbound 94 coming out of the stadium, but nothing major at this point. They were saying that there's some debris in the roadway on 4394 southbound, right around Howard Avenue and Point South. I don't know if they're going to be closing anything off because I can't quite see anything there. But that being said, you just want to be extra careful. Give yourself some extra time there. Otherwise, looking good. I'm Debbie Lazaga with your WTMJ Time Saver Traffic.
3: Could see some fog this morning. Otherwise, partly cloudy, a high of 76. Tonight, a low of 65. Friday, sunny, warm, humid, slight chance for a storm later on tomorrow, a high of 83. 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
1: At 6:23 on Wisconsin's Morning News. Remember that time that the governor and lawmakers approved online sports betting in Wisconsin? It was months ago, March, April, that pathway forward was approved.
4: Well, we're waiting.
1: This morning, you still can't do it. And potentially delaying or maybe even derailing the effort, a legal challenge to the whole framework of the deal. WTMJ's Neil Doyle has been covering these developments for months. What's new this morning, Neil?
5: Well, not surprised to hear what we got this week. Yes, a new lawsuit challenging this law, which isn't even rolled out yet, as you said, Vince. I mean, this has been kind of an ongoing process since the governor signed this bill in April. But the latest we have as of yesterday, a lawsuit filed by the Wisconsin Institute for Law and Liberty. They are filing this on behalf of a couple of different plaintiffs and are suing the governor, a couple of others within the state, not wanting this online sports betting law to move forward. Basically, they are claiming that it has to do with things within the state constitution, the Act 247, which was signed back in 1993. So they're saying, look, this goes against part of that amendment. And so that's why this lawsuit was filed. But at the end of the day, they are not for online sports betting and they don't want to see this get implemented. Now, kind of where we stand in this process, it's been an ongoing kind of negotiation between the governor and, of course, the state's tribes who are going to be allowed to offer online sports betting. That was part of the deal. They have been in negotiations because with this, you have to update these gaming compacts in the state. That has to get done by the governor, others within, you know, the state leadership. The tribes have to get on board. And then you got to get this sent off to the federal government. So it's a process. So that has been going on. That's why currently you can't sit on your couch at home and pull up the Potawatomi Sportsbook app and place a bet yet.
1: Doesn't happen yet.
5: Yeah, so that's kind of where it is. So it's been a process. Now, it's very unique. Wisconsin, kind of the way they've gone about it is this, you know, hub and spoke model. They're letting the tribes handle all of the online sports betting. There's only one other state that has done this because in a lot of the other states that have legalized online sports betting, a la Illinois, our neighbors over in Iowa, Minnesota, they have DraftKings, FanDuel. You've got a lot of these big sports books that have gone into these states. That's not what Wisconsin wants. They want the tribes to handle all of this. They can make their own sports books. And that's kind of where it's different. Florida, again, the only other states that has done this. So I talked to earlier as this process has gone on. Jeff Sakodny is a senior news analyst, covers.com, big sports betting site. They cover sports betting throughout the country. He kind of thought there could be a challenge, and more so some of this kind of maybe challenging things within the state constitution, because the Florida model, it got challenged at the federal level and it was upheld.
6: This hub and spoke model, again, was tested in court and it survived for the Seminole tribe, and it's now been running for a few years, I believe. That perhaps blunts some of that legal concern from that perspective. Again, if there could be some state level legal issues around the Constitution, that sort of thing that might get explored.
5: So again, kind of alluding, I mean, this got challenged federally the way Florida's done it. They have their Seminole tribe. They are the only one that can offer online sports betting, and everything, you know, got passed and went through. So more so kind of here at the state level, we'll see what this lawsuit kind of brings. Again, Supporters argue, look, this is within the tribal gaming framework.

0: work. Sure, the gaming compacts have to be updated, but everything works here. Now, again, those within this lawsuit are saying this goes against everything within the state constitution. So we'll see how this plays out. It was filed in Waukesha County Court. So does this just kind of delay the process? Zakodny, I did reach out to him yesterday asking about this lawsuit, and he said he still thinks if the governor is the one, look, Governor Evers was a little hesitant, signed it, but if he wants to see this get done before he's out of office, I mean, they got to get moving. So he thinks maybe this still could get done, and the online sports betting is offered by the end of the year. Or does this lawsuit and others, is it just delay it, and does it get kicked down the road to whoever's elected in November?
1: WTMJ's Neil Doyle on top of that for us. You mentioned you had a couple of friends in town who were surprised to discover they couldn't do
0: their
1: stuff.
0: I mean, they had heard it got signed. They're like, it's not live yet? Nope, not yet.
1: Right. News about your money this morning. WTMJ Annex Wealth Management Market Update. The Dow Jones Industrial Average finished the day at 54,349, the only of the major indices to be up on the day, about 0.5%. The NASDAQ was down some 222 points to 26,363. S&P 500 closed at 77.24. That was off 13 points. 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
2: ABC News, I'm Sherry Preston. There's been a lot of talk about progressive Abdul Al-Sayed, winner of the Michigan Democratic primary for an open Senate seat. Mike Rogers, the Republican, will be vying for that seat, rallying his own supporters last night.
3: I'm telling you, this is about the heart and soul of our country. The whole country is looking at us here in Michigan. They're looking at you. And they're hoping we do everything that we can do together to make sure that we stop this in its tracks.
2: Al-Sayed says he's running on a platform of affordability and getting money out of politics. Republican Senators Bill Cassidy and Lisa Murkowski meeting with Acting Attorney General Todd Blanche on his nomination to be full Attorney General, now that their colleague Susan Collins has said she will not be voting to confirm him. Dozens of health workers at the epicenter of Congo's Ebola outbreak are protesting, demanding that they get paid. They say they haven't received wages since the outbreak was declared in mid-May. This is ABC News.
4: Well, things are moving along pretty well across the area. Westbound 94, you've got your usual stuff right through the stadium interchange past Holly Road. Eastbound's all clear at the moment. Southbound on 41, no major problems there. We've got a nice clear ride on 43 southbound into the Marquette as well. I'm Debbie Lazago with your WTMJ Time Saver Traffic.
5: Storm Team forecast, a high of 76 degrees today. Got to shake some morning fog, and then skies turn partly cloudy. Tonight, partly cloudy with a low of 65. 68 right now in Milwaukee. And from the WTMJ Breaking News Center, state regulators are weighing another energy proposal for powering data centers. This time, though, a pair of natural gas plants. It would be in Walworth and Kenosha counties.
6: The projects known as Foundry Ridge and Red Oak Ridge are going through what some may call a regulatory loophole. Chicago-based Invenergy wants to construct the gas plants, and We Energies would later acquire the power. Maria Chavez with Union of Concerned Scientists says this process would restrict the state's regulatory body.
7: Because Invenergy is not a public utility, there is a narrower legal scope from which the Public Service Commission must review its proposals.
6: Red Oak Ridge in the town of Paris would be the second largest natural gas plant in Wisconsin. Jessica Gatso, WTMJ News.
8: The cyclosporiasis outbreak is growing. More states now announcing victims of the cyclosporiasis parasite outbreak. But local health officials say you should still eat fresh produce.
9: Medical College of Wisconsin's Dr. Ben Weston says the long-term benefits from fruits and vegetables outweighs the risk of the parasite. Weston tells Wisconsin's Midday News.
10: It's still less common than other foodborne illnesses we hear about, like salmonella and E. coli. Now, what we do know is that certain people are more susceptible. And in particular, they're susceptible to getting sick from this rather than just having bothersome symptoms. And that's people with underlying health conditions.
9: Two people have died and nearly 300 people have been hospitalized since the parasitic outbreak. Jen Gregg, WTMJ News.
5: The former UWM at Washington County campus completing now its transformation into a private K-12 school. County officially completed the sale to Ozaukee Christian School, known as Faith Ridge Christian School. Classes set to begin in the new building this fall.
8: Heading to the Wisconsin State Fair. It kicks off today, by the way. Well, there is a bag policy you got to be aware of.
11: Diaper bags, small purses, and small totes are all fine when heading into the fair, as long as they are 9 by 10 by 12 inches. They do not have to be clear. Additionally, empty reusable water bottles, cups, and souvenir cups are allowed. Any carry-in items for family care, such as water or snacks for children, or anything for medical reasons will be permitted. No medical proof or note needed. Small cameras and umbrellas are allowed into the fair, but not into the State Fair main stage. All bags may be searched upon arrival. Elizabeth Linton in WTMJ News.
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11: The Brewers' record that Kyle Harrison almost broke Wednesday, and what got in the way? That's coming up in sports at 6:45. If I told you this building was once referred to as the Milk of Magnesia building.
10: I don't know if that would have done it for me.
11: No? The Blue Building.
10: Yeah, that I would have gotten.
11: That you would know.
10: The one downtown here.
11: Yes, right across the street from where we are in downtown. Long time referred to as Henry Royce Federal Plaza, named after a long-serving congressman from Milwaukee.
10: Kind of a neat building.
11: And it used to house a number of federal offices. I think the IRS was in there, maybe some FBI offices, but that's long since over. And now it's just an office tower. It's 310 West Wisconsin. And you might have heard it in the top of the hour news. The city has this proposal. They're engaging with a developer who wants to convert this office space to residential. In this particular thing, it's going to be 220 residential units, studio, 1, 2, 3-bedroom apartments that will be there. I didn't see here, E, if it's rent or if it's condos. But without regard to that, the city's going to throw some money at it, some TID district money, tax incremental district. Not always a fan of that. If you have somebody who would otherwise do a project without getting a whole bunch of money handed out to them from the government, then you ought to just let that happen. This is a case where perhaps it's probably best used because that building is really under capacity.
10: Be great if you can get people moving in there.
11: So that's the tough part,
10: are
11: we up against now a capacity issue where there's more capacity than there is demand? We will see, but that's what's happening with the Milk of Magnesia building here in downtown. 6:38

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5: 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Debbie.
6: We are slowing down just a bit westbound on 94 from about 35th Street all the way to Holly Road. Eastbound still clear. Southbound 41, not a problem at the moment. All the way from Good Hope all the way to the zoo interchange. As a matter of fact, bypass is looking pretty good too, right around the block. All is well. I'm Debbie Lazaga with your WTMJ Time Saver Traffic.
7: From TMJ4, I'm meteorologist Brendan Johnson with your Storm Team forecast. A bit of some patchy fog as we kick off our Thursday. Otherwise, a mix of cloud cover and some sunshine as high temperatures climb into the mid-70s. A mix of clouds and clear sky tonight, low of around 65. Then mostly sunny, warm and humid for our Friday. Slight chance for a few late-day showers and thunderstorms. We'll look for high temperatures to top out in the low to mid-80s.
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1: Time to celebrate an everyday hero here on Wisconsin's Morning News. So an everyday hero is when we here in the program identify and honor an average John or Jane Doe who had no idea when they got up one morning they'd be saving a life. Today, Vince, we head to London. So it's a busy day at the barbershop in London this past week.
2: All right, very well.
1: Mm-hmm.
2: Bit off the top then, please.
1: Two chairs grooming room. So they're at the two chairs grooming room when all of a sudden one of the barbers tells the son... The guy runs into the shop with a bloodied blue shirt, yelling, "I've been stabbed. I've been stabbed." And he's able to run, and he's okay, but he's bleeding profusely because he got stabbed. So they helped him out. I was cutting someone's hair when a man rushed in asking for help. He was bloodied and was holding his back. I immediately ran to give him some tissue, tried to calm him down. He said a woman had jumped at him without saying anything and just started attacking him with scissors. So now they start realizing that there's some incident taking place outside. This lady who is struggling with a mental disability at this moment started attacking people with these scissors, and she attacked four different people, and this barber sees this happening. So what do you do? Imagine you're this barber. Someone comes running into the shop bloodied. I just was attacked. You calling 911? Are you locking the door? Or are you going out there to help? "We all came rushing out of our shops to help," he said. "I ran towards her down the street, and she stopped, and she looked at me holding the scissors. She had a strange look in her eyes. It was like she was possessed almost, but I still ran towards her and held her back." He grabbed this woman and held her so she wouldn't attack anyone else. Police arrive after 15 minutes, and they take care of this. She is okay. They knock the scissors out of her hands, and clearly now that she is being... she's in custody and will be treated and taken care of. Everyone who was attacked are okay. But how about this barber? No, the idea wasn't to lock the door and hide. He actually went toward the person with the weapon and saved a life. It's not something you necessarily think that you'd be put into that position, but this guy was. Thank you to the barbers there at the Two Chairs Grooming Room in London.
2: I was just doing what any other mate would do.
1: Yeah.
2: Right.
1: Saving a life. 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
2: All right, so it's time for a nickname for this guy. Kyle Harrison returns after a sore arm, comes back and just deals against the Pirates as the Brewers win and beat the Pirates at AmFam Field. So Harrison, who had been off, right, been on the IL because of this arm, throws five innings, strikes out 10, including the last eight guys he faced. The dude was just dealing. Now, you were a little freaked out because he didn't come out and he wasn't able to finish the six. He didn't even get to start the six. He came out but then walked off the mound. Here's what it was. He cramped up. So he explained afterward what he did to try to fix the cramping.
3: Down in a pickle shot, down in a whatever hot cinnamon thing. So just trying to get the cramps out. You know, those last two hitters in the fifth inning just kind of locking up on me. Had the groin locked it up.
0: Yeah, so does that work? The pickle shot? Did he say pickle shot?
2: Well, he also said something else, which makes me think maybe he had himself a shot. Listen to what he said here closely.
3: Down in a pickle shot, down in a whatever hot cinnamon thing.
2: Hot cinnamon things. That's getting me thinking.
4: Fireball.
2: So, yes. So, no, it worked. It definitely worked for this guy. He throws. He'll be back. I think there were some concerns that there was going to be some issues there, but he is all right. He's going to be fine. So now the Brewers look to go for the series this afternoon. Hope they can take it this afternoon. It's Brewers and Pirates, and we got the new guy, Dustin May, on the mound for the Crew. 12:30, 1:10 first pitch right here on WTMJ.
0: Packers family night, thank you, is tomorrow. The team does have a closed practice today at training camp. Heard this week, game-wrecking linebacker Micah Parsons is progressing well, citing mid-October for his return to game action coming off that ACL surgery.
5: He could see himself in a bunch of different spots and different calls. So
0: that's new Packers defensive coordinator Jonathan Gannon. A lot of talk is, you know, how the new scheme is going to be different. We got the new guy. Are certain guys going to fit into that? How are they going to fit in? I love his response here, E, to a question about, okay, well, so have you talked about how you're going to use Micah Parsons? Where does he fit in? Have you thought about all of these things?
5: A player like that, it's not, you know, very complicated, in my opinion, to use him or deploy him in a way to affect the game in a positive way.
0: Why I like that is sometimes simpler is better. The guy's an amazing talent. Tell him where this is where you line up, and then just go do, be you. You can't do that with every guy. Some guys need, but this is a guy who, I don't know to what degree you need to scheme for him and coach him up, whatever. Just go out there and destroy things. I love that idea. You know, we've had these defensive schemes in the past with the Packers where some have been so overcomplicated and confusing. Where you play would end and a couple of guys looking at each other. I thought you were,
2: pointing,
0: you can't
2: arms
0: stand
2: up.
0: It. Or we got to get on the same page.
2: Yeah.
0: Sometimes there's no page. Put the guy out there and let him wreck the game. That is a positive sign for what could be a very nasty Packers defense this year.
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4: 651, Debbie, what do you see in traffic?
5: Just a bit backed up through the stadium interchange, westbound 94 from about 35th Street to Holly Road. Eastbound's tightening up a bit as you're making your way out of the stadium interchange to 35th. Northbound 41, just a little slow right past Hampton. Southbound's all clear, though. We're looking good there all the way to the zoo. I'm Debbie Lazaga with your WTMJ Time Saver Traffic.
4: Your storm team forecast for today, a high of 76 degrees. Might see some fog this morning, then skies partly cloudy. The partly cloudy skies continuing overnight and a low down to 65. So State Fair, if you're heading tonight, let's bring a sweatshirt, which is a rarity for the State Fair. It could be 97

0: not a big Brewers fan, you know, Christian Yelich. Anyway, he's been struggling mightily, to say the least. And yesterday, or 2 days ago now, Pat Murphy had said, hey, you know what, how about we help him out? You know, loved it if the fans could, you know, cheer this guy instead of jeering him.
1: And a handful of folks giving him a standing ovation. Pat Murphy talked last night after the game, after Yelly heard some boos, after his 0-for-4 night. Don't forget what this guy has done for us in the past.
0: So he comes up, he gets a standing ovation from a few fans, everyone's cheering him, and later in the game...
2: 3-1 pitch, Yelich, a line drive into right, that's a base hit, it's going to roll all the way to the warning track in right field.
0: It's pretty neat to see that it actually came to fruition. The guy had a couple of hits, an RBI, a run score. Joining us now on Wisconsin's Morning News, ESPN Milwaukee's Jen Latta from Jen, Gabe, and Chewy. Jen, it's pretty neat when you actually see that even these professionals, that support has to mean something.
3: Well, and I think we talked about this on Jen, Gabe, and Chewy yesterday, in that people were asking for Christian Yelich to be benched. It was time to sit him down. Murph had moved him down in the lineup. He got moved back up with the Jake Bowers injury the other night, back to like 5. But he obviously has been striking out a lot. And what I said to the guys was, the problem with Christian Yelich's stretch over the last month, month and a half, is every once in a while he gets a clutch hit. And I'm sure if you're Murph and if you're Yelly and if you're some of the people in the clubhouse, you're going, okay, he's working his way back. Now we got to string a few of those together. And then there would be a lull where he wouldn't get a hit in the game. He'd go 0-for-4 and you'd be like, dang it, right back to struggling. So I think that's probably what contributed to them not feeling comfortable benching him or taking him out of the lineup on a consistent basis, because every once in a while he would have a night like last night, 2-for-4, like you said, the RBI, the run scored. He also had the 2 strikeouts. But I do love that the fans, and I said this on our show yesterday, guys, our fans are locked in. They know the storylines. They know what's going on. They're plugged in with this team. They knew what Murphy had said in the post game on Monday night, and this was how they responded to it, sort of drowning out anybody who wanted to express any level of disappointment or frustration with Christian Yelich at the ballgame.
4: Yeah, I think you alluded to it there, Jen, that fans are paying attention, and they heard manager Pat Murphy's call for, hey, let's try this. Instead of booing the guy, let's cheer him and get behind him. What do you think of the manager kind of putting that out there?
3: I don't love it, and I said this to our guys on the show yesterday. It feels a little like the manager parenting the fans. We joke around a lot, and sometimes we're very critical of Matt LaFleur when he tells everybody when to be cheering and when to be quiet, and he doesn't like the wave. And it's like, hey, man, focus on what's happening between the white lines, right? Like, that's what I want my managers, my coaches to be focused on, not. But we would be remiss, to your point earlier, if we didn't recognize how the fans impact the game, how they impact the players, the momentum, the vibes, all of those types of things. And so I understand it. I wouldn't do it. I don't love, again, admonishing fans or telling fans how to fan, especially, again, when I think we have a really smart fan base. You know, for some fans, they had given Christian Yelich a really long leash, and they were disappointed in his inability to perform, and they know that they're going to need him to perform if they want this team to make a deep run in the postseason.
0: I just appreciate that Murph didn't realize people listen to the postgame show.
5: Does anybody really listen to what I say at the end of these things? You know what I mean? Like, do some people really tune in?
4: I hope so. What do we need to show them the ratings, Jen?
3: Sure. I don't know that he cares that much. I think... But the other thing, again, last night, guys, I'm sure you saw Kyle Harrison on the hill, and he was incredible, fantastic. Mm-hmm. I think he had 10 strikeouts, 8 in a row at one point. Yep. And there was a graphic circulating on social media this morning about how the Brewers have 3 of the top 4 strikeout rate starting pitchers in Major League Baseball right now. And that, of course, is Jacob Mizorowski, Kyle Harrison, and Logan Henderson. And I got a little like, hey, man, maybe the whole Scooble thing not shaking out won't be the worst thing in the world for this Brewers team, who clearly has some very strong starting pitchers, you know, as we continue in the second half of the season.
4: ESPN's Jen Latta with us this morning. Thanks, Jen. Have a great show.
3: See you guys.
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0: for $19.8 million in tariff payments. Waco Group Incorporated paid heavily for tariffs because all of its shoes are manufactured overseas, with China as the biggest source. The U.S. Supreme Court invalidated the Trump administration's tariffs in February. Electric motorcycle company LiveWire Group, a subsidiary of Harley-Davidson, could be delisted from the New York Stock Exchange. Its shares have traded below $1 for over a 30-day trading period. And a new supermarket with a focus on Asian cuisine is preparing to open soon in Menominee Falls. Asia Harvest Supermarket will take over a space that was previously home to Pet World Outlet Warehouse. I'm Addison Lathers from MilwaukeeBusinessJournal.com on 620 WTMJ.
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8: I'm Debbie Lazio. Westbound 94 backing up from 35th Street to Holly Road, eastbound out of the stadium interchange to 35th. Northbound 41, a little bit tight from Capitol Drive up past Hampton. Southbound's all clear at the moment, as is the bypass. I'm Debbie Lazio with your WTMJ Time Saver Traffic.
6: Storm Team forecast, a morning fog, then skies turn partly cloudy with a high of 76 degrees, low down to 65 tonight. Right now at 69, and from the WTMJ Breaking News Center, frustrations continue over what some are suggesting is a lack of information. The investigation into the death of Corey Ruiz is ongoing in Madison. He was the man killed in that police shooting last month, accused of pulling a knife during a confrontation with officers. Madison Police Chief John Patterson.
9: It's been a timing issue. It has to first go through DOJ and DCI, and then we can transition to both the IM's investigation and then, frankly, the one that I'm going to have to be responsible for internally.
6: Madison's independent police monitor filed a subpoena for police records connected to the shooting, which have not yet been released.
7: A concerning air traffic safety incident involving Marine One, with President Trump on board.
10: Prior to takeoff, air traffic control audio capturing Marine One's pilots giving controllers multiple three-minute warnings, which, under standard protocol, would prompt controllers to then pause commercial traffic at Reagan. But during Tuesday's departure, controllers appearing not to hear that critical three-minute warning, one even mentioning the lack of advance notice. The two aircraft momentarily coming within 1.5 horizontal miles and 500 vertical feet of each other, violating the FAA's safe distance procedure.
7: ABC's Gio Benitez, the FAA says it is reviewing the safety protocol.
6: More information now being released about a series of cyber attacks on water systems across the country.
11: According to the FBI, water systems in at least seven states have now been targeted in this growing wave of cyber attacks. First, multiple water systems across Minnesota hacked last week. Officials in Michigan, New Jersey, Georgia, and South Dakota say they were also targeted, and those numbers could grow. The investigation is ongoing, but signs are pointing toward Iran, which, as we know, has targeted U.S. infrastructure going back years now.
6: President Trump downplayed the possibility that Iran could be behind the attacks in Minnesota.
7: Happening today, Dr. Anthony Fauci faces a contempt vote by a Senate panel after he repeatedly invoked the Fifth Amendment during questioning about his handling of the COVID-19 pandemic. Former Western District of Virginia U.S. Attorney John Fishwick tells News Nation.
12: It's a federal crime. It's a misdemeanor. But if referred to DOJ, if they prosecute, and if he's convicted for contempt of Congress, he would face up to 12 months in jail and also a $100,000 fine. So it's a serious criminal charge with a lot on the line for Dr. Fauci.
7: Senator Rand Paul says because Fauci's been issued a presidential pardon, he should be forced to answer questions because he has immunity.
6: A conservative legal group asking a judge to block Wisconsin's new online sports betting law before it even takes effect.
13: The Wisconsin Institute for Law and Liberty filed the lawsuit, arguing the

0: law violates the state constitution's prohibition on expanding gambling without voter approval. The suit also claims the plan violates the U.S. Constitution by giving Wisconsin's tribes exclusive rights to operate online sports betting. Supporters of the law argue it's constitutional because all bets would be processed through servers located on tribal land. Governor Tony Evers signed the measure back in April, and the state's 11 federally recognized tribes have urged him to move forward with implementation. Neil Doyle, WTMJ News.
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3: This Brewers All-Star needed a night, and he got one. 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
2: Hundreds are sickened from a salmonella outbreak linked to jalapenos.
4: That includes 9 people in Wisconsin. The jalapenos from Coast Citrus Distributors were sourced from Mexico and mostly sold to restaurants, including Chipotle and Qdoba. Both chains have stopped serving the affected peppers. The CDC says most illnesses reported so far started between mid-June and mid-July. The FDA is still trying to determine if the recalled jalapenos also went to grocery stores. Jessica Gatso, WTMG News.
3: Rising interest rates and sky-high home prices keeping would-be buyers out of the housing market.
5: The average for a 30-year fixed-rate mortgage has risen to 6.81%, the highest in a year. The not-too-surprising result, says the Mortgage Bankers Association, is a 3% drop in mortgage applications from last week to this. Prospective homebuyers are sitting on the sidelines and waiting for the numbers to make financial sense before they sign on the dotted line.
3: That's ABC's Jim Ryan reporting.
2: The gates aren't even open yet, but a lot of activity this morning at the Wisconsin State Fair, which opens up in just a few hours here in Milwaukee or at State Fair Park near West Dallas. Meanwhile, a lot of work being done to make sure the rides are safe.
6: The Wisconsin State Fair says every one of its 38 rides is checked by state inspectors, a third-party inspection company, and ride operators themselves before and during the fair. State Fair CEO Sherry Black tells WTMJ.
7: It's really a partnership between several of our entities. Having that third-party inspector that comes in, we are able to hire the best in the field. We always bring in very knowledgeable and reputable inspectors.
6: Black says ride operators also complete inspection checklists every morning before opening, while third-party inspectors remain on site throughout the 11-day fair. At the Wisconsin State Fair, Nizer Spencer, WTMJ News.
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1: Time saver traffic at 7:10, brought to you by Marty's Pizza in Delafield. Debbie?
2: Right now, we are seeing a pretty good ride on 41 southbound. No major delays all the way into the Zoo Interchange. The northbound side, we got some debris in the roadway right about at Watertown Plank Road. Another quick tap of the brakes right past Hampton. Westbound 94, slowing out of the stadium to Holly Road. Eastbound out of the stadium to 35th Street. The rest of the system is still looking really good. I'm Debbie Lazaga with your WTMJ Time Saver Traffic.
3: From TMJ4, I'm meteorologist Brendan Johnson with your Storm Team forecast. A bit of some patchy fog as we kick off our Thursday. Otherwise, a mix of cloud cover and some sunshine as high temperatures climb into the mid-70s. A mix of clouds and clear sky tonight, low of around 65. Then mostly sunny, warm and humid for our Friday. Slight chance for a few late-day showers and thunderstorms. We'll look for high temperatures to top out in the low to mid-80s.
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4: Live from the Annex Wealth Management Studios at the Avenue in downtown Milwaukee, this is Wisconsin's Morning News. 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
1: Coming up on 6:12, they got his phone now and could vote to hold him in contempt of Congress.
4: Happening today on Wisconsin's Morning News.
1: This is about COVID, Dr. Anthony Fauci, and multiple Senate committees investigating the origins of COVID-19 and the U.S. response to the pandemic. Two things happening today on this front. The Senate Homeland Security and Governmental Affairs Committee is expected to vote today, and it looks like it's a morning thing. We've actually seen CNN has reporters
5: some activity already.
1: Right, and there's activity, so expect a morning vote on whether to hold Dr. Fauci in contempt for his refusal to answer questions at a hearing last week. Now, I'm going to play you one clip with Wisconsin Senator Ron Johnson here, because he figures prominently into the rest of this story.
6: Asking for a volunteer transcribed interview. So I'd be asking, will you comply or will I have to subpoena you?
7: On the advice of counsel, I respectfully decline to answer based upon my rights under the Fifth Amendment to the Constitution.
6: Expect a subpoena. Thank you.
1: So if you were paying attention during that Senate committee hearing last week, there was a lot of back and forth, and Dr. Fauci pleaded the Fifth. More on that in a moment. But now in possession of Dr. Fauci's diary, we wanted to ask him about any number of things, including apparent contradictions to what Dr. Fauci was saying publicly, especially during the early days of the pandemic, and what he was admitting to privately in his own writings. One example being, while forcefully denying the lab leak theory, Dr. Fauci's diary suggests he and certainly other scientists were at least open to the idea of that being the origin of COVID-19. That's the nature of things that they're trying to get at in questioning
5: that it came out of a lab.
1: Yes.
5: Rather than
1: the wet market yeah, or whatever. And so that's just one thing. But the nature of the general types of questions they want to ask Dr. Fauci about now, armed with this new information. So these senators, Rand Paul, another leader in this, want to question Fauci.
5: And he and Paul don't like each other.
1: And they already don't like each other for years, right. So they keep putting out publicly some of the things from the diary. And now perhaps records from his phone. This from Senator Ron Johnson on social media. He's chair of the Permanent Subcommittee on Investigations, which is sort of one of the, it is what it is, the yeah, subcommittee. Anyway, quote, we've obtained a copy of Dr. Fauci's phone from HHS. Hopefully this device will address many of the questions he refused to answer at last week's hearing. So you would expect that may very well include transcripts of text messages. What will they show remains to be seen. If you're a Fauci supporter, to use President Trump's own words, you see this as a witch hunt. That senators can't get past it. They're trying to get him under oath, caught in a mistake so they can charge him with perjury. Remember, President Joe Biden gave Fauci a preemptive
5: pardon.
1: Yeah, he pardoned him. Before he left office. But perhaps that wouldn't cover any new crimes if he were to perjure himself before Congress. So if you support Fauci, you see that as a trap they're trying to set for him because they can't get past it. If you're on the side of Senators Paul and Johnson, you find Fauci's unwillingness to answer these questions and take the Fifth, troubling to say the least. So look for that today. The contempt vote looks like that's this morning, and then possibly information on what was on the phone coming out later today. 7:15 on Wisconsin's Morning News.
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0: The MVP had been struggling mightily. Christian Yelich batting below 200 for a long stretch of time, even getting moved down in the order. What do you do? Well, the Brewers faithful started cheering him on during his first at-bat on Wednesday night.
2: Full of folks giving him a standing ovation. Pat Murphy talked last night after the game, after Yelly heard some boos after his 0-for-4 night. Don't forget what this guy has done for us in the past. Here's the first pitch from Skeens, and it misses outside. One ball and no strikes. Maybe what he needs is some encouragement. So good on the fans.
0: Well, later on in the game.
3: 3-1 pitch. Yelich, line drive into right. That's a base hit. It's going to roll all the way to the warning track in right field. Mitchell is in. Contreras on his way to third. It's an RBI double for Christian Yelich. And boy, does that feel good for number 22. The Brewers lead it 1-0 here in the fourth.
0: Yelich would go 2-4 with an RBI and a run scored as the Brewers beat the Pirates 4-2. And, oh, yeah, he heard the fans.
4: Yeah, no, it was cool to, you know, receive the support from the fans tonight. Obviously, it hasn't been the greatest last couple months for me, but definitely appreciate that tonight.
0: Meanwhile, Special K, Big K, I don't know what to call Kyle Harrison, but I feel like he needs a nickname.
5: I actually looked it up because I knew you were concerned about a nickname. Like, Kyle Harrison's nickname doesn't really have one.
0: Maybe Fireball? We'll explain that at 7:45. He dealt, though, 5 innings, 1 hit, 10 strikeouts, including the final 8 batters he faced. He struck them all out. Now, there was some concern because he came out for the 6th and then left. It's not his arm. He was just cramping up really badly, and he was frustrated because he wanted to keep pitching because he was having a good night, but it was just cramping. So they look to take the series today. Our coverage starts at 12:30, 1:10 first pitch right here on WTMJ Radio.
5: Green Bay Packers practice today at training camp, but that one is not open to fans. So next time you have a chance to see him will be tomorrow's family night. One guy to watch, though, third-year running back Marshawn Lloyd. Having a good camp so far.
6: I just want to take it one day at a time with him.
5: Now, that is Packers offensive coordinator Adam Stenovich, whom normally I wouldn't allow such a cliche statement. You know, it gets tired. Eh, we just go one day at a time. Okay. But it really, I support it. It checks out in this case. If the name's even unfamiliar to you, it's because Lloyd missed basically his first 2 full seasons due to a bunch of injuries.
0: Right.
5: Just couldn't get healthy. But if you can get him there and keep him there, could be a nice option backing up running back Josh Jacobs.
6: Every day he's out there, he's doing a great job, he's competing. So I'm very optimistic and hopeful that it works out and we're good. But I think this preseason is going to be a huge telling point of like what we can do with him this year for sure.
5: Yeah, indication from Stenovich as well that Marshawn Lloyd is going to get a lot of snaps in preseason work. Packers also announced there are a few hundred tickets left for family night tomorrow.
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0: WTMJ's Eric Bill said here, hey, you know what? It's time. It's time for us to tailgate together. I want you to help join us. 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It's Saturday, August 29th. We've got a private tailgate at the game in the parking lots there, and we want you to join us there. So we got food, drinks. We'll hang out. We'll chat. We'll enjoy a dog, throw some bags, whatever you want. That's whatever you want to do at a tailgate.
5: Right? I'll throw bags.
0: Yeah, I can do that.
5: Take on you and me.
0: Have a little
5: tournament. We'll take on all comers, Eric and Vinny.
0: Let's go.
5: Wait, are you good at bags or no?
0: I'll be there. Yeah, of course.
5: No, are you good at bags?
0: Well,
5: I just want to know before I commit to you as my teammate.
0: It kind of depends sometimes. I'm not always perfect at it, but sometimes. Get more information and secure your tickets. 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
5: Time saver traffic at 7:21. Deb, what's happening?
11: Little bit heavy right through the stadium interchange to about Holly Road. The eastbound, that's on the westbound side of 94, incidentally. On the eastbound side, it is It's slowing down eastbound on 94 between the stadium and 35th Street. I need more coffee. Northbound on 41, a little bit heavy, right past Hampton. Southbound has been very clear this morning. I'm Debbie Lazago with your WTMJ Time Saver Traffic.
5: 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Tune into today's Brewers pregame show for the Big Fish roof update. Should be perfect. You got afternooner today, right?
0: Yeah, day game, day baseball.
5: And high of 76 degrees under partly cloudy skies. Low down to 65 tonight. Mostly sunny, warm, and humidity returning for Friday with a high of 83. Milwaukee's at 69.
0: Hey, keep that in mind, by the way. Obviously, we know how the roads have been with all the construction. And we have Brewers home today and through the weekend. We also have State Fair kicking in. So
5: day baseball and State Fair.
0: And not only State Fair, but oftentimes people who travel to Milwaukee. I think it's the Twins this weekend too. So you have people coming into town who are not used to the traffic anyway.
5: Right, right. A lot of folks from outstate as well.
0: Yes. So, I got you. So just keep that in mind. It could be a little.
5: This guy doesn't know where he's going. He does not. On a good day.
0: Even when all the lanes are open. So yeah. So that could just be a thing to just have some patience, maybe. Hey, just an update on Madison. So all accounts looks like William Baldwin, that intersection there in Madison, which had been shut down by demonstrators for the last 2 weeks because of the deadly police shooting there, is open still this morning as demonstrators are looking to continue to protest and demand answers regarding that deadly shooting of Corey Ruiz, allegedly had a knife when he was shot and killed by Madison police. As that investigation continues, so we are now hearing from city officials as to where this goes from here and how they've been trying to deal with the protests.
12: Our police officers, frankly, for hours stood there and took profanity, insults, yelling, really challenging moments.
0: That was the police chief of Madison speaking at a news conference. This report from News 3's Maggie Degnan.
12: I think we're experienced by them.
13: Protesters lit several fires and threw rocks at officers.
12: It felt as though they were trying to, frankly, pick a fight.
13: Police Chief John Patterson used the word fragile to describe the current relationship between police and the community.
12: I saw things that I haven't seen in years.
14: Often the presence of police officers is part of the escalation.
13: To de-escalate the situation, the mayor says the city has tried to deploy officers to the intersection as a last resort.
14: We have tried very hard to limit police response to what's necessary.
13: But she says she had no other choice.
14: As mayor of Madison, I will not condone or accept that the solution is to further divide our community by causing harm to your neighbors and local businesses, harassing bystanders, or setting fires in city streets.
0: And that's from News 3 again, that report, WISC EV. And that's the issue here, is that you have demonstrators who say, who cares about a little bit of property loss or a fire?

0: in the street when a man is dead and you have the mayor saying, look, the investigation is still going on and we can't push that. We're the city and you can't prevent people from going to work or from having a business operate and make money and make a living because of a demonstration. So they're trying to walk that fine line. And it's been, so far, since they've cleared the blockade, it's been okay. And again, it's open this morning.
1: Demands among those by protesters are they want more information on the investigation. The thing is, it takes time, and we got a little bit of an update on where that's at this morning, but it's not anything that they want to hear.
0: Right, that it's going through its process.
1: And it has layers.
0: Right, yeah, and there's multiple agencies. We heard from the police chief earlier explaining some of that, of what has to take place and how long some of that will be.
2: It's been a timing issue. It has to first go through DOJ and DCI, and then we can transition to both the IM's investigation and then, frankly, the one that I'm going to have to be responsible for internally.
0: And there are some questions, too, about... You know, we'll see other charges or announcements of whether or not there's going to be charges in cases happen really quickly, right? That'll happen in a day or two, oftentimes, depending on the situation. In this case, it's taking weeks and weeks, and there's some frustration there when, hey, why can't we see everything now? And I think there's some understanding frustration there as to why that takes so long. But when you go about it this way, there's going to be an announcement someday whether or not there's going to be any charges. And I think the anticipation is that there would not be, given the fact that Ruiz had a knife and that an officer was injured in that scuffle. So if and when that announcement is made, then what are you going to expect as far as reaction to that? That hasn't yet happened, of course, and who knows?
1: And the layers and the steps, DOJ, Department of Criminal Investigation, has to give their report to both the Madison Police Department. That's what the chief was talking about. Yep. We're going to do our own internal investigation, and then based on their findings also, then the district attorney will ultimately be the one to decide whether or not anything
0: right.
1: criminal has occurred, and they pursue charges.
0: Yep.
1: And even at that, you could have the pursuit of charges, but a trial... where a jury doesn't convict.
0: Right.
1: All of
0: if
1: these
0: we even
1: things
0: get
1: are
0: that
1: possible.
0: Far,
1: yes, exactly. So still a lot out there as protesters continue to demand more information. But as Eric said, that intersection, at least for the morning, is back open. News about your money this morning. WTMJ Annex Wealth Management Market Update. 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NASDAQ closed down 221 points to 26,363. And the S&P 500 at 77.24 was down 13 points. 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Very happy with the program. 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

0: I'm Sherry Preston. Federal investigators still trying to figure out if Iran is behind the latest cyber attacks on water systems in several states. Michigan now in the middle of the political world after the Senate race there, which could determine control of the Senate and was set on primary day. Progress and progressive Democrat Abdul Al-Sayed is facing Republican Mike Rogers. Here's ABC Stephen Portnoy.
1: There was a real effort by Al-Sayed today to extend an olive branch and to consolidate the party behind him. Haley Stevens offered her statement of support. Al-Sayed himself specifically mentioned his commitment to what he called Jewish safety, saying it's the same commitment he has to the safety of his own daughters. That after making his own antipathy toward Israel and its war on Hamas a central focus of his campaign.
0: The Senate Homeland Security Committee is getting ready to vote on whether to hold Dr. Anthony Fauci in contempt. In a rare move, Israeli prosecutors are charging a Jewish settler in the West Bank in the killing of a Palestinian activist. This is ABC News.
2: Things are moving along okay on the southbound side of 41. Northbound's a different story, though. We're seeing delays from Capitol Drive up past Hampton. Westbound on 94, slowing from about 30th Street all the way to Holly Road. Eastbound, backing up from Mitchell Boulevard to 35th. Start to get a little bit heavier eastbound on 894, heading right past Loomis. I'm Debbie Lozaga with your WTMJ Time Saver Traffic.
3: Storm team forecast, a high of 76 degrees today with some morning fog possible. Skies otherwise partly cloudy. Partly cloudy tonight and a low of 65. Milwaukee at 69. And from the WTMJ breaking news update, more than 20 arrests and 10 citations issued over the last couple of weeks as Madison police continue to manage protesters following that deadly police shooting. Madison Mayor Sacha Rhodes Conway.
4: It is not acceptable for streets to be closed on a permanent basis. We need to be able to keep traffic flowing and allow people to access their homes and businesses so that they do not become in a situation where they're losing income and have to lose their homes.
3: Officials say the intersection at Williamson and Baldwin Streets is open this morning. That's where 38-year-old Corey Ruiz was shot and killed by a police officer last month. Ruiz accused of having a knife and stabbing at the officer during the confrontation. The Department of Criminal Investigation is still working on a review of the incident.
5: It appears the cyclosporiasis outbreak is now growing to more states. Health officials here in Wisconsin say the parasitic outbreak still a pretty low risk for the general public. Health policy advisor, Milwaukee County, Dr. Ben Weston on WTMJ.
6: Those who have health risks, those who are immunocompromised, particularly if you're in the more affected states, it might be worth extra caution to avoid things like pre-cut or bagged lettuce and salad mixes, things that have seemed to be implicated in this outbreak.
5: As of this week, there have been more than 200 cases of cyclosporiasis reported here in Wisconsin.
3: Another downtown Milwaukee office building poised to be converted to housing.
7: The east tower of the 310 West Wisconsin complex, known for its blue paneling, would be switched from office space into 220 apartments under the proposal from the Department of City Development. In exchange for a city subsidy, 50 of the units inside would be set aside as workforce housing. The project is the latest to swap empty office space for living space, following the example of the ongoing 100 East and 633 West Wisconsin conversions. The 310 subsidy requires a review by the Milwaukee Common Council. Adam Roberts, WTMJ News.
5: The former UWM at Washington County campus is completing its transformation into a private K-12 school.
8: The county officially completed the sale to Ozaki Christian School, now known as Faith Ridge. Classes will start in the new building this fall. This comes after Washington County Charitable Foundation sued to block the sale, arguing that past donations required the building be used for public education. A judge denied their request for an injunction. Neil Doyle, WTMJ News.
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5: The Brewers' record, Kyle Harrison, almost broke Wednesday, and what got in the way? Sports at 7:45.
4: It is only August 6th, and summer is far from over. However, it's coming soon. PSL. Pumpkin Spice Lattes.
6: Pumpkin spice and everything nice. But is fall coming too soon, even for lovers of the autumnal drink?
7: I'm still soaking in summer, so I'm like not quite ready.
6: Pumpkin spice is big business for the coffee giants and countless other businesses with pumpkin spice products. One estimate saying that the pumpkin spice market is worth $1.7 billion globally.
4: Okay, so if it's worth that much... Dunkin' Donuts announcing pumpkin is back starting August 19th. Starbucks not far behind that, announcing their fall menu will begin August 25th.
5: Does this become a thing, though, for the coffee giants of, well, we have to be first with the pumpkin?
4: Kind of like Christmas music.
5: Like the Christmas music. 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
4: Obviously, it's working if it's more than a $1.5 billion industry.
5: And they even got you to report on it. 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
5: Time saver traffic here with Debbie at 20 to 8.
11: Well, things are moving along a little bit slower now. Westbound 94 is backing up as you're making your way from 27th Street to Holly Road. Eastbound is also backing up from about 70th Street to 35th. So it's filling in right there. We've got a few broken down vehicles along 94, north and southbound, through southern Milwaukee County. I don't know if there's anything specific, but just 1, 2, 3, 4, about 5 of them. They're out of traffic, luckily, so we're in good shape there, at least. Otherwise, you're just going to keep an eye out for any other delays that we've got going on, because I'm not really not seeing that much.

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1: From TMJ4, I'm meteorologist Brendan Johnson with your Storm Team forecast. A bit of some patchy fog as we kick off our Thursday. Otherwise, a mix of cloud cover and some sunshine as high temperatures climb into the mid-70s. A mix of clouds and clear sky tonight, low of around 65. Then mostly sunny, warm and humid for our Friday. Slight chance for a few late-day showers and thunderstorms. We'll look for high temperatures to top out in the low to mid-80s.
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2: Sorry, I'll cut you short 10 days. August 16th is the end date for the fair. Time now for the fair scoop. And on the line with us this morning, State Fair CEO Sherry Black.
4: Congratulations, first of all, on the start of the fair, Sherry.
5: Thank you. We're very excited to start.
4: Hey, before we get into it, can we just ask about what you anticipate or what you've been told from the DOT as it comes to the traffic? Obviously, the construction is a big deal there, right, in that one stretch there on 94 East and West. Is it a day-by-day thing, or has the DOT told you exactly what they're planning on doing to help you guys out?
5: I'm not certain on the specifics, but I can tell you if you go to our website, wistatefair.com, we have maps that, there's links that will take you to the maps that will show you the routes daily, and we will keep that updated so that people can plan ahead and try and avoid that traffic as much as possible.
2: Well, Sherry, you know a lot of folks who head out to the fair are always looking for a deal. Today's deal on admission. The $5 day, with that benefiting the Hunger Task Force, they're asking folks to bring down some cans of stuff and also could make a donation to get you in for $5 until 4 o'clock. There's something pretty much every day, right? An activation or a way for people to come out at a discount?
5: There is. And again, all of that is listed on our State Fair website. But I can tell you, we have some phenomenal sponsors with some great deals. We want to make sure that this event is affordable for everyone. So definitely take advantage of those. We also have Crazy Grazing Day on Tuesday of the fair, where you can purchase smaller portions of food for less money, which will allow you to purchase multiple items and really get that fun fair flavor going.
4: So how are the grounds looking this morning?
5: Oh my gosh, they look phenomenal. Once again, our flower crew has absolutely outdone themselves. Sorry, it's early. And they look fabulous. I'm so excited to open the gates this morning and for everybody to come in and see how great it all looks.
2: I know one of your favorite things as a farm kid yourself is visiting all the young people, the 4-H kids who are going to be showing animals and who are there. And I love for you to remind people that those kids would love to hear your questions and would love to answer questions about their animals that they've raised.
5: They would. And I can tell you, anybody that had any type of upbringing on a farm or any experience in agriculture, they love to share that with everyone. So please make sure you are talking with the kids that are in the barns. They're happy to answer any questions. They know if they have an animal that likes to be pet or not, so they're happy to assist you with that. And just have fun. You can learn so much by having fun here at the fair.
2: Hairball, the headliner tonight, 80s rock on stage. I love it.
5: Yes, and we have the America 250 wheel, 230 feet, highest traveling mobile Ferris wheel in the United States, actually in North America. I keep joking, you can see Chicago from the top. Not really, but you can definitely see
2: pretty
5: Milwaukee
2: close,
5: and the lake. And when it's a clear day, you can see for 14 miles.
2: She is the CEO of Wisconsin State Fair, and we're kicking off the fair in now 2 hours and 15 minutes. Thanks, Sherry. Best of
5: All
2: luck
5: right,
2: as you open
5: you.
2: Things up.
5: Thank you so much.
2: State
5: Bye-bye.
2: State Fair runs through August 16th, gates at 10 a.m.
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8: Here's the payoff. Got him swinging. Ball game over. Trevor McGill closes the door on the Pirates in a 4-2 victory. Give Kyle Harrison the win. And for McGill, save number 20. The Brewers can go for a series victory tomorrow afternoon.
4: That's right. The Brewers win again 4-2. And holy cow, what a night for Christian Yelich. He had a couple of hits and a run scored and an RBI win. Contreras went yard, and Kyle Harrison comes back from the IL, a sore elbow. What? No, he's fine. Special K or Big K, I don't know what we call this kid, but Kyle Harrison struck out the last eight batters he faced before leaving the game. Now, there was some concern because he went out for the sixth inning and tried to give it a go, but then left, and he was clearly frustrated, and he got worried that something was wrong with him. Well, he was dealing with cramps. It wasn't his arm.
2: Great,
4: it was
2: good.
4: Cramps, full body cramps that he said he hadn't really felt before. He even tried to fix it here. He was explaining after the game to Adam McKelvey and the rest of the crew.
9: Down in a pickle shot, down in a whatever hot cinnamon thing. So just trying to get the cramps out. You know, those last two hitters in the fifth inning just kind of locking up on me. Had to go and lock it up.
4: Hear that? So he was downing the pickle shots there, doing everything.
2: What's the cinnamon thing?
4: I think oftentimes they can take something like that to help with the cramping, too.
9: Down in a pickle shot, down in a whatever hot cinnamon thing.
4: Why, did you think it was something else?
2: Well,
10: fireball.
8: 3-2 pitch. Swing and a miss. He struck him out. Got him with the slurve again, and he strikes out the side. Kyle Harrison with 7 strikeouts, 2-2. Swing and a miss. Rodriguez is gone. 9 Ks for Kyle Harrison. Here's the 1-2 pitch. Got him looking. Triolo is frozen. 10 strikeouts for Kyle Harrison, including the last 8 straight. What a night for the Brewers left-hander.
4: So there's nothing to suggest he took a fireball shot to help with the cramping, but he did take something that had a cinnamon.
11: He did a little something.
4: Maybe that's the nickname. We're trying to figure out a nickname for this guy. Special K, Big K, maybe it's just Fireball.
2: For sure if it was.
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6: 7:52, Debbie, what do you see on the roads?
7: Starting to slow down a bit more westbound on 94 from about 30th Street to Hawley Road. A couple more taps on the brakes crossing over the county line and again past Calhoun. Eastbound backing up from 70th Street to 35th. Northbound 41, you're slowing down from Burleigh all the way to Hampton. Tapping on the brakes on the southbound side too from Appleton Avenue to Silver Spring.

0: as the Packers look ahead to family night tomorrow. Willie, I wanted to ask you about something that came up in the talks with the coordinators whom the Packers rolled out yesterday to speak with reporters. I loved this response from the new defensive coordinator, Jonathan Gannon, about, well, how are you going to use Micah Parsons?
1: A player like that, it's not, you know, very complicated in my opinion to...
0: Now, he went on to talk a little bit more, explain that better, but I kind of like that mindset. Like, what do you have to scheme for with Micah Parsons? Put the guy on the field, tell him where to line up, and let him wreck the game.
2: Yeah, I think it's the inverse that's the issue, right?
0: How
2: yes. You scheme while you don't have him. And last year, you know, I think it's interesting the timing of them getting Parsons. And I remember talking with Jeff Hafley, Jonathan Gannon's predecessor, about this when the injury happened and they lost Micah Parsons for the rest of the year in mid-December. You know, they had created a playbook throughout the offseason last year that had nothing to do with Micah Parsons because they didn't know he was going to be on their team. So they were able to essentially revert to what they had planned before they acquired him on August 28th. Now, this is the inverse of that, but look, they're going to need some guys to step up now. I mean, you know, even if the most encouraging timeline that Micah has given us of him being back for the Week 6 game on October 18th against his former team, the Dallas Cowboys, if that ends up being reality, you know, they do have some challenging games before that, including the Bears the week before that. So they're going to have to get some guys that are able to manufacture some pressure without him. And then once he gets back, obviously, he cures a lot of what might ail your team.
3: All the coordinators addressing the media on Wednesday, anything stick out to you?
2: Well, you know, Cam Acord, their new special teams coordinator, did a phenomenal job of explaining the intricacies of how the holder holds the football for the kicker. And we all were enraptured by it. He walked away from the podium and he used this Sharpie pen to simulate the ball. That's all great. I mean, he was really good. I haven't seen that happen very often in my time covering the team. That said, it's also a great way to not talk about how the kicker is missing a lot of kicks, right?
0: Yeah.
2: And subsequently, he went on this tangent about how, you know, it's really about how he's striking the ball. I've seen guys go 9 for 9 and have a bad day. I mean, I get it. I understand why you would say things like that. But the fact of the matter is, his job is to put the ball through the uprights, and that has not happened on a consistent basis to this point in camp.
0: I also appreciated the conversation about Marshawn Lloyd. Eric and I played some sound from Adam Stenovich, the offensive coordinator, this morning, saying, well, we're taking it day by day. This is a guy who missed almost the entirety of his first two seasons due to a myriad of injuries. I normally don't accept that cliche response, Wildy, but it kind of checks out as it pertains to Marshawn Lloyd.
2: Yeah, it's the only response you can give. I mean, they're excited. They're trying to temper that enthusiasm, but they are undeniably excited of what he could do if he is healthy. He is explosive. Like, you can just see him on the field. He is different than other players are. But again, on the field, 36 possible games, including playoffs, since they drafted him. He has played in games that count. 30 out of 36, he's played in one, and he got hurt in that game. So you can't count on him at this point.
0: What's the saying that I like? The best ability is availability.
2: Yeah, you can't make the club sitting in the tub either, is another one.
4: that's a better good one. We'll take it.
0: ESPN's

0: Jason Wilde. Thanks, my friend.
1: Appreciate you, buddy.
2: All right, guys. Talk to you tomorrow. Take care. Be good.
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4: 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Waco Group Incorporated paid heavily for tariffs because all of its shoes are manufactured overseas, with China as the biggest source. The U.S. Supreme Court invalidated the Trump administration's tariffs in February. 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
6: 8 o'clock, I'm Vince Vitrano on Wisconsin's Morning News. Thursday, August 6th, our top story. The protests have eased a bit. Madison leaders still facing questions.
7: I'm Eric Bilstead. A key nomination in Washington suddenly in question.
8: I'm Debbie Lozga. Slowing down northbound 41 from just north of Burleigh all the way past Hampton. On the southbound side, just a little slow south of Appleton Avenue. Southbound 43, a little slow just past Good Hope Road. And then on the northbound side, backing up between North Avenue and about Locust. Westbound 94, you've got your usual backups from 30th Street to Holly Road. More backups from Sunny Slope to about Calhoun. Eastbound's backed up from 68th Street to 35th. I'm Debbie Lozago with your WTMJ Time Saver Traffic.
6: Storm Team forecast, a high of 76 degrees today under partly cloudy skies and a little bit on the cooler side tonight with a low of 65. Right now at 69 in Milwaukee, and from the WTMJ Breaking News Center, tense moments in Madison. Police work to keep that intersection open following weeks of protests. Protesters reoccupied the intersection of Williamson and Baldwin Streets Tuesday night. They set five fires in the middle of the street. Madison Police Chief John Patterson.
9: Frankly, for hours, stood there and took profanity, insults, yelling. Really challenging moments, I think, were experienced by them.
6: This morning, it appears the intersection is mostly open. More than 20 arrests, 10 citations issued over the last couple of weeks. Protests come after 38-year-old Corey Ruiz was shot and killed by police last month. Authorities say he was armed with a knife. That was following a confrontation with officers.
7: State regulators are weighing another energy proposal for powering data centers, this time a pair of natural gas plants in Walworth and Kenosha counties.
8: The projects known as Foundry Ridge and Red Oak Ridge are going through what some may call a regulatory loophole. Chicago-based Invenergy wants to construct the gas plants, and We Energies would later acquire the power. Maria Chavez with Union of Concerned Scientists says this process would restrict the state's regulatory body.
10: Because Invenergy is not a public utility, there is a narrower legal scope from which the Public Service Commission must review its proposals.
8: Red Oak Ridge in the town of Paris would be the second largest natural gas plant in Wisconsin. Jessica Gatso, WTMJ News.
6: President Trump's pick for attorney general facing new roadblocks toward his nomination as several Republican senators consider a no vote.
11: Maine Senator Susan Collins, who's in a tough re-election fight, announcing she's a no and will vote against Blanche, saying the Department of Justice has become increasingly political, adding Mr. Blanche has taken several actions that have further eroded the department's independence. Without Collins, Blanche can likely only afford to lose one more Republican vote, and at least two others are still on the fence.
6: ABC's Mary Bruce, a vote in the U.S. Senate expected in the coming days.
7: President Trump claims to be taking up a new potential deal between the U.S. and Iran that would open the Strait of Hormuz. But as News Nation's Corey Smith reports, some are saying it's a big win for Iran.
12: Critics of the president's strategy here say it would represent a major concession on the part of the United States and leave Iran with more leverage over the strait than it had before the war. We should point out this would be a temporary deal. According to a source familiar with these talks, Iran would control the northern portion of the strait closest to its coastline, and Oman would control the southern side. That's the portion the U.S. military has said is open to commercial traffic. There has also been talk of some sort of fee being collected, with revenue shared by both parties.
7: The White House has previously opposed any agreement that would give Iran greater control of the waterway.
6: Coming up, Green

0: 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WTMJ News Time, 8:05. 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
3: At Salmonella outbreak linked to jalapeno peppers, leaving hundreds of people sick. Now a number of cases being reported here in Wisconsin. 9 of those illnesses confirmed in our state. Jalapenos from Coast Citrus Distributors were sourced from Mexico and most recently sold to restaurants, including Chipotle and Qdoba. Both chains have stopped serving the affected peppers. CDC now reporting most illnesses started between mid-June and mid-July. FDA still trying to determine whether the recall in jalapenos also went to grocery stores.
2: Gas station mega chain Buc-ee's is suing a convenience store in Ohio. The company says the Beaver Mini Mart logo too closely resembles its own and is filing a trademark infringement lawsuit against that store. While the Ohio Governor Mike DeWine says this is ridiculous.
4: You expect to find in Beaver Creek things named Beaver, and I looked at the cartoon figure, and I don't think anybody looks at that and thinks that's the Buc-ee Beaver of Buc-ee's. I don't think anybody thinks that, so I think it's absurd.
2: Well, look out, Beaver Dam, because Wisconsin's first Buc-ee's in Oak Creek is expected to open in 2028.
3: Well, I think they're new to Ohio. Buc-ee's relatively new,
2: okay.
3: Right? And if this is how they're going to move in and start, I mean, like, does Buc-ee Badger have to be worried? We got cartoon badgers. His name is Buc-ee.
2: Mm.
3: And I would kind of concur with the governor on that. You're not mistaken that.
2: Right.
3: Buc-ee. I mean, and what does a cartoon badger or what does a cartoon beaver look like? Like a cartoon, I mean, there are going to be some similarities. They got big
2: There's
3: teeth.
2: Only so many ways
3: There's
2: you
3: only
2: can.
3: So many ways you can characterize.
2: Good point.
3: The cartoon Beaver. Mm. Anyway, the gates open in less than 2 hours for the 175th Wisconsin State Fair. Before you head out, get on any rides. All of those rides did have to pass a checklist.
5: State inspectors have spent the past 2 weeks checking all 38 rides before opening day. The inspections continue throughout the fair alongside daily checks by ride operators and third-party inspectors. Department of Safety and Professional Services Secretary Dan Harris.
6: Our inspectors are on site starting about 2 weeks ago. From sort of the foundation blocks going up on the rides all the way through full setup to make sure that every part of the ride is set up and inspected correctly.
5: Harris says inspectors examine everything from ride foundations and safety pins to engineering specifications before giving the green light. At the Wisconsin State Fair, Nizer Spencer, WTMJ News.
3: Yeah, gates open at 10 a.m. this morning, 8:08 on Wisconsin's Morning News.
7: Someone had a birthday.
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0: and happy 50th.
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1: Checking in with Debbie here at 11 minutes after 8 o'clock. How's the ride?
3: It's a little bit slow on northbound 41 from about Capitol Drive up past Hampton, but that's pretty much it on that roadway. The westbound side of 94, you are backing up a bit from 30th Street to Holly Road, eastbound from about 68th Street to 35th. We've got delays on westbound 894 as well, just before 35th Street all the way to about 60th. Other than that, everything else is looking pretty smooth. I'm Debbie Lazago with your WTMJ Time Saver Traffic.
1: A nice one for the opening of Wisconsin State Fair now in less than 2 hours, high of 76 degrees today. If you're going to be out at the fair tonight, bring a sweatshirt, low down to 65. Friday, mostly sunny, warm, and humidity returning with a slight chance in the afternoon and evening hours of a storm and a high of 83. Milwaukee's at 71.
4: 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Here are your hosts, Eric Bilstad and Vince Vitrano.
5: Twenty arrests, 10 citations at least, in the last few weeks as Madison police manage demonstrations and protests following a deadly police shooting in their city. Now, the intersection is open this morning. Officials say the intersection of Willie and Baldwin downtown remains open this morning. We've seen the reports. There are reporters and police there, too, to continue that open intersection, which had been blockaded for the last 2 weeks or so following this shooting. A little bit more from the Madison mayor now. Saatchi Rhodes Conway held a news conference on Wednesday because it was getting to a point where, okay, we need to make sure we can continue to operate the city while also allowing the demonstrations to continue.
6: It is not acceptable for streets to be closed on a permanent basis. We need to be able to keep traffic flowing and allow people to access their homes and businesses so that they do not become in a situation where they're losing income and have to lose their homes.
5: But we can expect protests to continue because there has yet to be any announcements as to whether or not any charges are be filed or anything like that as it pertains to the officers involved. Again, Corey Ruiz was shot and killed while trying to be apprehended by Madison police. He is said to have had a knife. We were told that at least one officer was injured. That's most of what we know in that regard. Joining us now in studio, WTMJ community reporter and friend of the program, Tori Lowe. Tori, good morning, first of all. Good to see you.
7: Hey, thank y'all for having me.
5: So where do we go from here? Obviously, demonstrators want to demonstrate, and the city wants to wait and allow the process to convene and go through its due diligence. You got to make everybody happy somehow. What do you do with these protesters who clearly want to be heard?
7: Well, the thing with protests, there's a real genuine element of I want justice. We have a video of someone being shot point blank range while down on the ground. Very disturbing video. But I'll say this, you know, when it comes to protests, you got the real element of people who are sincerely looking forward to trying to figure out what's going on with this situation with Corey Ruiz. And then you have another element.

0: woman out there that just wants to cause trouble. So you got it. You can't cipher because they're both mixed in. You know, they're both mixed in. So I think that right now, when you talk about transparency, when you talk about government telling the families, hey, look, we're going to look into it. I've been in many protests. I've been a part of a lot of these things. I've organized over the years a lot of these things. But I'll say this, you know, I was a part of the real element of I really genuinely wanted to see a positive outcome, not only for the families, but for the community as well. And the longer this drags out, I'll tell you this, the worse it gets, because then people find a more extreme ways to get attention. And protests are about getting attention. Protests are also about making people feel uncomfortable as well. So they're doing a great job with this encampment right now, causing a kind of, you know, an uncomfortable situation. But this is the art of protest. You got to make everybody feel uncomfortable. But the best way that I can say that Madison has to deal with this, make sure that the outside investigation is thorough and make sure that it doesn't take a long time, because as these things go on, they just continue to get worse.
1: Well, and so I'm interested in your perspective on this, as you mentioned, as someone who's been a part of and has organized protests. Oftentimes they get co-opted by people who have other interests than what you initially intended. And you see that time and time again, and to some degree here in Madison, where there are many folks saying, look, I appreciate that we're aligned ideologically, but your methodology here is hurting our cause. How do you, as those protesters who want to have your voice heard but aren't trying to run people out of business or prevent people from getting into their homes, how do you balance that line of what's uncomfortable?
0: Now, when I was dealing with a lot of the situations with police, with in-custody deaths and things like that, I was called by the family to help. Like, I was an organizer of the family. And a lot of times when you have protests, it's open to the public. So when I started seeing people wearing masks or people coming and breaking windows, I said, you can't be here. You don't belong here. I'm going to, even though we're protesting, you can't commit a criminal act while we're trying to fight for justice. It's kind of contradiction, but I think that many times you have to, as a family, the family has to step up and say that this is not the type of behavior that we expect for our loved one as we fight for justice. This is the way we're going to do it. And if you can't abide by these rules, you cannot be out here. And that's a statement on the behalf of the family. And a lot of families have done that. A lot of families say, hey, we're not about the destructive ideal of protest. We're about a peaceful protest to try to find transparency. Some people say peaceful protests don't work. So you got these organizations that come in, cause chaos, fires may start, things may happen. But a lot of that is bust in. A lot of that comes from outside the community, and you got to know that.
1: That was going to be my follow-up, Tori, is that oftentimes you have people who aren't even remotely connected to the actual issue. These are professional troublemakers, and they don't help your cause either.
0: Right. And the thing is, once they see the media attention, it only gets worse.
1: What are you doing there? We're
0: on TV. Yeah, exactly.
1: Again.
2: It grows.
0: And so,
2: then
0: some people, if you really stare at a lot of the protests, you can see different causes. People are pushing multiple causes from one situation that's extremely heightened. And right now, this attorney, Benjamin Crump, is the attorney for the family. And my attorney, B.I.V. Lamar, is also assisting Benjamin Crump with the family. And that's why I say there's a real element of concern. But then there's this paid protest type of destructive element that may be pushing five or six causes. Maybe some of these people were protesting the Gaza Strip idea or Free Palestine, and then they get mixed in. And sometimes people will go to great extremes to prove points. But right now, I'm hoping that the people that are there for the true, real element of justice are trying to tell these people, hey, we're not about that.
3: But how do you identify which case, in this case, and all of them are tragic, obviously, when someone is shot and killed. In this case, there are people listening to this right now who are saying, the dude had a knife. He injured a cop. At least that's what we're being told right now, that a cop was injured as this guy had a knife when they took him down. Does that change when a case includes the suspect who is armed versus a suspect who wasn't? Does that determine who's going to protest and which lawyers are going to get involved, that type of thing?
0: Well, two things can be true at the same time. And the thing is, people can have, it's not illegal to have a knife, you know. Now, if you're trying to stab somebody or you're trying to cause

0: arm to somebody, that's a whole different script. But like I said, we got video. We saw the video. We saw the cop go from the ground. This has video. And to me, if you can honestly look at that video, he has three cops on top of him. He's face down on the ground. Where does police responsibility kick in to put him in custody and put him in his place by taking him to jail if he did anything wrong? I didn't see a horrible situation where I see an officer was a swipe. I didn't see that with the video. I didn't see somebody trying to stick somebody in the side with, you know, shank somebody with, you know, a lot of people would say. I didn't see that. So what I'm saying is there is a clear kind of, did he stab the officer, because it's not there on the video.
1: What do you think about Madison being one of the only major, it is the only major city police department in the state, one of the only major metros that don't have body cameras?
0: That's horrible.
1: Right?
0: That's terrible. Like, every officer, every police officer, I fought for body cams. Mm-hmm. I thought that would bring transparency. Like, all we want is to make sure that we're functioning well together. It's terrible that Madison Police Department.
2: Why wouldn't it
0: happen? Because the thing is, you don't want this type of situation. This is what we're trying to avoid, confusion. When people and police don't work well together, it's just chaos. As a longtime advocate, I've never been for defunding the police or against those kind of ideas. Why? Because that was not my philosophy. Like I said, I just wanted transparency. Mm-hmm. So I thought that cameras would bring the transparency. I thought that we could fight it out with the government as far as, like, let's get what's right out the way and then let's keep it moving. But now when you have a situation like this, no body cameras, confusion can creep in. People from the outside can come in and cause more chaos in the community. People can be disrupted. Because why? We're waiting to see what a non-trusted agency is going to do with a situation that has video that we're trying to figure out, was it just?
2: We'll see now where the investigation goes, but an announcement at some point will have to be made one way or the other. WTMJ community activist Tori Lowe. Thank you, sir.
0: Hey, thank you for having me.
1: Great to see you, Tori. 8:22, let's get an update on the morning drive. Debbie, what are you seeing?
3: Yeah, so far, seeing some delays westbound 94 from about 27th Street all the way to Holly Road. Looks like the left lane's blocked with a broken down vehicle right in the stadium interchange. So add that to your list of things to deal with. And a little bit more delays just past Moreland Road to Calhoun. Got eastbound slowing down a bit from Holly Road to 35th Street. Northbound 41 backing up from Capitol Drive past Hampton. Other than that, we're looking pretty good. I'm Debbie Lazaga with your WTMJ Time Saver Traffic.
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0: Time to celebrate and honor an everyday hero. Everyday Hero is when we here on Wisconsin's Morning News identify an average John or Jane Doe who had no idea when they got up one morning they'd be saving a life. So today we head to London. It's a busy day at the haircut place at the old barber shop there in London. This happened not too long ago. It was just a few days ago at Two Chairs Grooming Room.
8: Two chairs then.
0: Mm-hmm.
8: Got a chair over here and a chair over here then, yep. Mate.
0: Busy.
8: Pick whichever chair you want.
0: Cutting the hair when all of a sudden.
8: Terrible.
0: No, it's all right. It's working. All of a sudden, door gets kicked in. Guy runs in, all bloodied up. His shirt's bloodied up, and he's screaming that he's been stabbed. Here's what the barber told The Sun. I was cutting someone's hair when a man rushed in asking for help. He was bloodied and holding his back. Guy had been stabbed in the back, came running into the shop. So what do you do? Think about that for a second. What do you do if this happens and you're in that, whether you're getting your hair cut or you're working at that barbershop, what are you going to do in this moment? Guy comes in screaming, I was just stabbed. Barber says, I immediately ran, gave him some tissue, tried to calm him down. The guy tells me that a woman had jumped at him without any saying anything, just started attacking him with scissors nearby. Woman this guy didn't know, stabbed him in the back, started attacking him. We were treating him, and he shouted that the same woman was coming back down the street.
8: Uh-oh.
0: So now there's talk that this lady had attacked a couple of other people, too. Clearly, she was going through some things, struggling with some mental disabilities there, having a breakdown at that point. So what do you do? Well, this 36-year-old said he went out there and confronted the woman. We all came rushing out of our shops to help. I ran towards her down the street. And she stopped and looked at me holding the scissors. She had a weird look in her eyes. It was like she was possessed. She clearly was going through something right there. But I still ran towards her and held her back. Yes, this guy tackled her and grabbed her and held her, holding the woman back to keep her from attacking other people. The Sun goes on to say, after 15 minutes, the officer stopped her rampage. They showed up, knocked the scissors out of her hands, were able to tase her and take care of this thing.
8: 15 minutes.
0: How about this barber? Imagine that. Just the intensity, the adrenaline, everything that's going on to be able to do that, to hold this lady down, to not be hurt himself and be able to not only save others, but save this woman from doing any damage to herself who clearly was going through some things. She is now in custody. This man back at the shop, cutting the hair. Thank you to this barber. You, sir, are an everyday hero.

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4: On this vote, the yeas are 8, the nays are 5, and the motion is agreed to.
3: The call as the Senate Homeland Security Committee this morning votes along party lines to hold Dr. Anthony Fauci in contempt of Congress. At a hearing last week, he invoked his Fifth Amendment right over 100 times, refusing to answer any questions about the pandemic. Investigators still looking for the hackers behind the attacks on water systems in several states. Iran among the suspects. ABC News Chief Investigative Correspondent Aaron Katursky on an intelligence note reviewed by ABC News.
5: The note says public safety officials in Utah identified targeted reconnaissance against water infrastructure in their state using an internet signature linked to Iran. The note said there were nearly 500 attempted intrusions in a 46-minute window November 24th. That's 3 months before the U.S. and Israel launched their first strikes.
3: The number of Americans filing for unemployment help rising to 199,000 people last week. This is ABC News.
6: We've got delays along westbound 94, leaving 27th Street all the way to Holly Road. Part of the problem, a broken down vehicle right in the middle of the stadium interchange. Left lane is blocked, so careful with that. On the eastbound side, slowing down just before Holly Road, all the way to about 35th Street. Southbound on 41, all clear. Northbound, little tight from Capitol Drive past Hampton. I'm Debbie Lozaga with your WTMJ Time Saver Traffic.
7: So morning fog, then skies partly cloudy with a high of 76 degrees, low down to 65 tonight, with skies partly cloudy at 68 in Milwaukee. And from the WTMJ Breaking News Center, frustrations continue over what protesters are calling a lack of information about the investigation into the death of Corey Ruiz in Madison. He was the man killed in a police shooting, accused of pulling a knife during a confrontation last month. Madison Police Chief John Patterson.
8: It's been a timing issue. It has to first go through DOJ and DCI, and then we can transition to both the IM's investigation and then, frankly, the one that I'm going to have to be responsible for internally.
7: Madison's independent police monitor filed a subpoena for police records connected to the shooting, which have not yet been released.
9: Wisconsin State Fair opens in about an hour and a half. We're getting closer to that moment. Meanwhile, the record-breaking attraction certainly catch the attention of anyone at the fair.
10: The new America 250 wheel stands 230 feet tall, making it the largest portable observation wheel in North America. Fair officials say it also features enclosed gondolas with onboard communication systems for added safety. State Fair CEO Sherry Black tells WTMJ.
11: I am terrified of heights, but I can tell you I felt very safe here in an enclosed gondola that does have audio in it. So should there be an evacuation or any type of situation, that communication is going on.
10: The America 250 wheel is about 75 feet taller than the Wonder Fair wheel it replaces. At the Wisconsin State Fair, Nizer Spencer, WTMJ News.
7: 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We're 5 minutes off the opening bell. The Dow Jones Industrial is up nearly 60 points to 54,391. S&P 500 is largely flat at 77.24, and the NASDAQ trading down at the moment, 62 points, 26,301. Financial planning at every level. 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
1: Brewers 360 with Matt Arnold in about 5 or 6 minutes from now. But first, Vince, breaking news from Washington.
2: Mr. Chairman, on the vote of those present, the yeas are 8, the nays are 5. On the vote by proxy and for the record only, the yeas are 0, the nays are 2. On this vote, the yeas are 8, the nays are 5.
1: Republican senators on the Homeland Security and Governmental Affairs Committee, led by Chairman Rand Paul, have voted to hold Anthony Fauci, the former head of the National Institution of Allergy and Infectious Diseases, in contempt of Congress for pleading the Fifth during a tense hearing last month. So you remember that when he was pleading the Fifth multiple times when they had him appear before court, or I'm sorry, before this committee. Today, they held him in contempt. So what happens from here?
3: The normal process is it would then send that resolution to the Senate for a full Senate vote. But that would require a 60-vote threshold to clear. And Chairman Paul knows that is very unlikely to get out of the Senate. It would require Democratic votes. And so what he's mused about possibly doing is just forwarding this contempt resolution right on to the Department of Justice, circumventing that Senate vote.
1: It's ABC's Jay O'Brien, and then whatever the DOJ would want to do, it would do.
4: Well, if you were paying attention, a little background on that, too. The Senate committee, now in possession of Dr. Fauci's diary, wanted to ask him about any number of things, including apparent contradictions to what Dr. Fauci was saying publicly, especially during those early days of the pandemic, and what he was admitting to privately as he wrote in his diary. One example, and this isn't the only thing, but one example would be, while forcefully denying the lab leak theory in those early days, Dr. Fauci's diary suggests that he and certainly other scientists whom he mentioned were at least open to the idea of that being the origin of COVID-19. So folks are saying, hey, you were so forcefully saying, don't look over here, don't look over here, don't look over here, but we're looking at your diary here. It says, well, this scientist thought that and that scientist thought that, not for sure, but at least you could be open to that idea. What's with that? And that's just one example of the things that they wanted to ask him about. He didn't want to talk about.
1: We should point out, like, this isn't like, dear diary, today, blah, blah, blah. But the point of a diary is,
4: yeah, why do these guys write stuff down? Because everybody's writing a book.
1: Yep.
4: Everybody's writing a memoir or whatever, and they want to, and many politicians do this as well, they want to keep records of, okay, on this day we talked about that, on that day we talked about this. So that's why this diary existed. Clearly, Dr. Fauci didn't ever mean for it, without his own filter, to become just public, but it was entered into evidence as these congressional committees have been investigating things. This also, something to watch today, Senator Ron Johnson was on this committee, or is on this committee. He was part of the hearing this morning. He is also the chair of a subcommittee on this investigation. And this from Senator Johnson on social media. The subcommittee is the Permanent Subcommittee on Investigations. He chairs that committee. He said they've got a copy of Dr. Fauci's phone. Senator Johnson wrote, hopefully this device will address many of the questions he refused to answer at last week's hearing. A copy of the phone means to just, I guess, any data connected to it, you would expect perhaps text messages, transcripts of those messages would be available, and they want to see what's on there, again, to investigate whether Dr. Fauci was saying privately different things than what he was saying publicly. I'll add this. If you're a supporter of Dr. Fauci, to use President Trump's own words, you see this as a witch hunt. Senators are trying to get him caught under oath, making a mistake so they can charge him with perjury. Instead, they're going this other route to charge him with contempt of Congress or to hold him in contempt of Congress. But so if you support Fauci, you see this as a trap that's been set for him. If you're on the side of Senators Paul, Senator Johnson, you find Dr. Fauci's unwillingness to answer questions and plead the Fifth to be troubling in the least. But I would expect some more information about what's on this phone or what they want to share at some point today as well. 842, Brewers 360, up next on Wisconsin's Morning News. Time saver traffic here, Debbie.
5: All right. Well, things are definitely slowing down on westbound 94. We've got that broken down vehicle right in the stadium interchange blocking that left lane. So backups coming in from 27th Street, pretty hefty all the way through. You're going to see things start to let up a bit at about Holly Road. There's a crash

on westbound 94 just before you get to Elm Grove Road. Actually, no, it's just before you get to Sunny Slope Road. It's on the left shoulder, so just be careful driving past that. It's a little bit backed up there. On the eastbound side, we got delays from Mitchell Boulevard to about 35th Street. Northbound 41, tightening up from Capitol up past Hampton. I'm Debbie Lazaga with

0: past that. It's a little bit backed up there. On the eastbound side, we've got delays from Mitchell Boulevard to about 35th Street. Northbound 41, tightening up from Capitol up past Hampton. I'm Debbie Lazaga with your WTMJ Time Saver Traffic.
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0: and Cannon in Dunphy.
1: Here's the payoff. Got him swinging. Ball game over. Trevor Megill closes the door on the Pirates in a 4-2 victory. Give Kyle Harrison the win. And for Megill, save number 20.
0: And Brewers and Pirates will go again this afternoon to close out the series, joined now by Brewers President of Baseball Operations, Matt Arnold. Morning, Matt.
2: Hey, good morning, guys.
0: Okay, Matt, promise this is probably the last question, unless I need a follow-up if you don't answer my question right. The last question I'll ask about things about the trade deadline, because we haven't had a chance to speak since all the trades went down. So let me ask you this on behalf of fans who want to know if we put our best foot forward. Did you, in trying to, if you even want to confirm that you went after Skubal from Detroit, did you have everything you needed from the organization to put the best package that you could on the table?
2: Look, I think honestly, I just can never get into specifics on conversations. I don't think that's fair to anybody involved, but I will say, like, we were involved in a ton of stuff, and when we want something, we try to really go hard after it. And ultimately, I've said this before, it takes two to tango on these things. And you know, look, on one hand, you know, we went after a ton of different things, you know, over the last month or so to try to help the team. And ultimately, I will say, like, I'm excited about what we ended up with. I mean, Dustin May is pitching today. I hope everybody has a chance to come out and see him, because he's got a really, really good arm, and I'm really excited to have him. And same with Jojo Romero and Antonio Sanzatella, who's pitched really well in his first two games with us already. So, I can say that we had every resource from our ownership to go after it, and we put our best foot forward on really everything to help the team.
3: So Dustin May has looked unhittable. We've seen that up close here in Milwaukee.
0: Indeed.
3: And we've also seen him get beat up a little bit. What do you do with someone like him? Do you let him just go out there today and, okay, Dustin, go ahead and we'll work after this? Or do you immediately get him in the lab and give him things to think about and try?
2: No, he's a really smart guy. I mean, that's one of the things. And he's super competitive too. And so he came in with some thoughts, and obviously we have some ideas about what we think we can help him with. And Chris Hook and Jim Henderson and Juan Sandoval do such a good job with our pitchers. So it's really kind of meeting halfway. You know, he comes in with some stuff that he's worked with in the past that helped him out, and we have some things that hopefully can help him out along the way as well.
0: Brewers GM Matt Arnold is with us this morning, and we already saw one of the other new guys, Antonio Sanzatella, twice.
2: Yeah, he's looked good, man. A power sinker, really good cutter. I mean, just good poise. I think he punched that guy out yesterday in a couple pitches, and really efficient, you know, and a former starter. We faced him in the playoffs a couple years ago, you know, so he's just a battle-tested veteran that's been around a long time, and we're thrilled to have him.
3: Does that give you an opportunity to, like, have bullpen games or something like that, if you'd need that, where he could give you, like, maybe a couple of innings instead of just one, as you start to space out and save innings for all your horses?
2: Absolutely, yeah. I think just because of his experience there, he can do that, and you have multiple inning weapons with guys like Ashby and Patrick, and then, you know, obviously the starters that have been doing a great job as well. So, you know, and the other thing too is somebody, you know, like Dustin May, being a starter at the front of the game, can hopefully soak up innings so it doesn't take too much of a toll on the rest of your bullpen.
0: So, Matt, Eric and I have been talking about Kyle Harrison and his return. Looked fantastic. Struck out 8 in a row at one point. We had an opportunity to keep that streak going. Came out, it looked like he was going to try to pitch the 6th. Now, it was later determined that he had some cramping, so no issues with his arm. Electric outing. But just first of all, what did you see from Harrison?
2: Yeah, that was awesome. I mean, he was a ton of fun to watch yesterday. I mean, it's so good to have him back on the mound, and he was doing well, and he was cramping up, I think, the inning before. I got a message that he was cramping a little bit, but then it kind of calmed down a little bit. But once he went back out to throw, it started to flare up a little bit on him. But man, what a great kid and a great arm. I mean, he was outstanding yesterday. That was just a ton of fun to watch.
0: He even said that he tried to get back out there. What did he say? Pickle juice or something like
3: that?
0: Yeah,
3: he was talking to the reporters after the game. What did he say? It was pickle juice and
4: down in a pickle shot, down in a whatever, hot cinnamon things.
3: Some hot cinnamon things. So
0: can you play it for him?
3: What is hot cinnamon things?
2: I have no idea. I could use that probably in college to get through some tough morning hangover or something.
3: Well, we wonder about
0: Eric has
3: that.
0: A suggestion, I mean, Matt. I don't know.
3: Maybe we were using it in college.
5: Fire.
2: Maybe.

0: maybe it was Fireball.
1: He could do that if he wanted, right? There's no rule against that. I've seen guys smoke in the dugout. Not lately, but could he hit a Fireball shot or no?
2: Sure, why not? Uke used to do it all the time, so why not?
1: Well, whatever it was, man, it was awesome. All right, so we go today, and as you mentioned, we get a first look at Dustin May in a Brewers uniform, and it would be nice to steal one more from the Pirates here with afternoon baseball.
2: Absolutely, yeah, it's going to be a ton of fun. I really do hope people come out and see us today. It's going to be a nice day, and Dustin May, big red out there pitching. I mean, he's got a really good arm, and he almost no-hit us a couple about a month ago, and just a really good guy. And again, he's just immediately impacted our clubhouse. It's just a ton of guys really, really have a lot of respect for this guy, and he's just been through a lot. So, excited to see what he can do today.
1: Fireball! Great to catch up, man, and really appreciate where we are now for the stretch run. Good to talk to you.
2: Thanks, guys. I appreciate you, guys. Thank you.
1: Afternoon baseball today here on WTMJ. Brewers and Pirates, one more in the series.
3: Fireball.
1: I don't know. He's going to go back and be like, so do I have to talk to those guys every week? You know what I mean, Deb?
0: There's nothing to expect you. He didn't drink a Fireball.
4: I think he thinks you guys are entertaining.
1: Ben Arnold on WTMJ say they were drinking today. No one said that. Go ahead.
4: All right. Westbound 94, still seeing that left lane blocked in the stadium interchange with that broken down car. So delays from 27th Street to that point. Couple taps on the brakes as you're making your way from Mitchell Boulevard to Holly Road. And again, from just before the county line all the way to just past Sunny Slope Road. There is a crash just underneath Sunny Slope Road there. So just be extra careful. It's off on the left shoulder at least. So once you get past that, it's good to go all the way to Highway 16. On the eastbound side, got a little bit of a backup from Mitchell Boulevard to 35th Street. Northbound 41 tightening up from Capitol Drive past Hampton. I'm Debbie Lazaga with your WTMJ Time Saver Traffic.
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6: Now an hour and 5 minutes before the gates open on Wisconsin State Fair. 175th run of the fair. 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
7: Hey, quick reminder, just a friendly reminder that we have a lot of construction on the interstate, and we have the Brewers playing home games, and we have the Twins coming to town. So you have the fair, you have Twins.
6: The people from outstate coming to the fair anyway, right? You got the Twins, people from out of state maybe coming in to see them.
7: So just be mindful of that the roads might be a little hairy at times.
6: Can you think we're getting cream puffs again today? Somebody brought a whole bunch of them in yesterday because we had cream puff of Palooza as we were getting things started and hyping it up. A number of our WTMJ listeners got an opportunity to get in on that and secure a six-pack. Think we get some more today?
7: We work in a business where that does seem to come our way occasionally, get lucky like that. So it wouldn't shock me.
6: Can I raise an issue that we discussed yesterday? So we had, and this may happen at your work. Somebody stopped out. Oh, I brought them in and they're in the office. So in the public domain, there were a number of cream puffs. So I grab one, Pancake grabs one, Eric grabs one. We discussed whether or not we need to rebrand Pancake as Cream Puff for the week.
7: Well, yes.
6: For the run of the fair.
7: The run of the fair, it's been decided that he's going by Cream Puff.
2: Okay.
7: Hey, Cream. Yeah,
6: that was the right answer. That last answer was correct. Back there, Cream Puff. So, but Eric grabs, we all put him on plates. We brought him over to the table as we're talking about today's show, and Eric grabs a fork.
7: And a plate, yeah.
6: And I threw a flag on that.
7: Yeah, it was strange that I would use a fork to eat food.
6: Why? Now, it's just traditionally that's not how the cream puff is delivered to your face.
7: According to who?
6: To 175 years of the fair.
7: Well, I can't say you're wrong because I got blown up for it.
6: I put it out. Poor Eric. I didn't mean to blow you up on social. I just put it out there. Boy, people were not kind.
7: Yeah.
6: You got something wrong with
7: my manhood was being challenged
6: because
7: I used
6: a
7: fork to eat the cream puff.
6: Because you dared to eat cleanly a cream puff. From Wisconsin State.
7: It was here at work, by the way. It wasn't like I was there, you know, riding the rides and then eating a cream puff.
6: They have it at the top of the slide.
7: Where's my fork? Yeah, my pinky was up in the air.
6: However you want to enjoy them, they're available in about an hour. Yes. 8:58 on Wisconsin's Morning News.
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9: 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Waco Group Incorporated paid heavily for tariffs because all of its shoes are manufactured overseas, with China as the biggest source. The U.S. Supreme Court invalidated the Trump administration's tariffs in February. Electric motorcycle company LiveWire Group, a subsidiary of Harley-Davidson, could be delisted from the New York Stock Exchange. Its shares have traded below $1 for over a 30-day trading period. And a new supermarket with a focus on Asian cuisine is preparing to open soon in Menominee Falls. 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I'm Addison Lathers from MilwaukeeBusinessJournal.com on 620 WTMJ.
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1: Just after 9 o'clock, I'm Vince Vetrano on Wisconsin's Morning News. It's Thursday, August 6th. Our top story, political battle over the pandemic taking another turn.
6: I'm Eric Bilstad. 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
1: Your storm team forecast for the opening day of Wisconsin State Fair, 76 degrees, your high temperature, under partly cloudy skies. Partly cloudy tonight, low down to 65. And for Friday, looking mostly sunny, warm, with humidity returning and a slight chance in the afternoon or evening hours of a storm. A high of 83. Right now it's 71. And from the WTMJ Breaking News Center, the U.S. Senate Homeland Security Committee just voted to hold Dr. Anthony Fauci in contempt of Congress. It was following Dr. Fauci's decision to invoke the Fifth Amendment rights during a tense hearing in front of the committee last month.
7: The normal process is it would then send that resolution to the Senate for a full Senate vote, but that would require a 60-vote threshold to clear. And Chairman Paul knows that is very unlikely to get out of the Senate. It would require Democratic votes. And so what he's mused about possibly doing is just forwarding this contempt resolution right on to the Department of Justice, circumventing that Senate vote.
1: Now, that's ABC's Jay O'Brien reporting. Dr. Fauci invoked his Fifth Amendment right more than 100 times during that hearing last month.
6: Dozens of municipal water systems across the U.S. have been targeted by online hackers in the past few weeks. The feds continue to investigate whether Iran may have been involved.
8: This is Jim Ryan. Fighting back against the foreign-based cyber intrusions is a group of volunteer hackers here at home known as DEFCON Franklin. A team of 27 white hats has fanned out across 7 states to offer advice to small water departments on how to bolster their defenses against attacks, even from around the world. In some cases, it's simply a matter of changing default passwords or adding multi-factor authentication. Jim Ryan, ABC News.
1: State health officials trying to ease concerns about the ongoing cyclosporiasis outbreak, saying people still need to eat fresh produce.
9: Medical College of Wisconsin's Dr. Ben Weston says the long-term benefits from fruits and vegetables outweighs the risk of the parasite. Weston tells Wisconsin's Midday News.
10: It's still less common than other foodborne illnesses we hear about, like salmonella and E. coli. Now, what we do know is that certain people are more susceptible. And in particular, they're susceptible to getting sick from this rather than just having bothersome symptoms. And that's people with underlying health conditions.
9: 2 people have died and nearly 300 people have been hospitalized since the parasitic outbreak. Jen Gregg, WTMJ News.
6: From one foodborne illness to another, hundreds are sickened from a salmonella outbreak linked to jalapenos.
11: That includes 9 people in Wisconsin. The jalapenos from Coast Citrus Distributors were sourced from Mexico and mostly sold to restaurants, including Chipotle and Qdoba. Both chains have stopped serving the affected peppers. The CDC says most illnesses reported so far started between mid-June and mid-July. The FDA is still trying to determine if the recalled jalapenos also went to grocery stores. Jessica Gatso, WTMG News.
1: A new Marquette University Law School poll is out. It finds Americans remain divided over the U.S.

0: Supreme Court.
1: The national survey shows 47% approve of the job the Supreme Court is doing, while 53% disapprove. Approval has remained below the 50% mark since late last year. The poll also found sharp partisan differences, with 74% of Republicans approving of the court, compared to 22% of Democrats and 35% of independents. A majority of those polled also believe Congress has given too much power to the president. Around 70% say lawmakers should reclaim some of that authority. Neil Doyle, WTMJ News.
2: The former UWM at Washington County campus now completing its transformation into a private K-12 school. The county officially completing the sale to Ozaki Christian School, now known as Faithridge Christian School. Classes start this fall. It comes after Washington County Charitable Foundation sued to block the sale, arguing that past donations require the building to be used for public education. The judge denied that request for an injunction.
0: Time for news about your money. 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The Dow Jones Industrial now down 23 points at 54,326. S&P 500 is up 11 at 77.34, and the NASDAQ at 26,405 is up 42 points. 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
0: 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We got afternoon baseball for you here on WTMJ. Series finale between the Brewers and Pirates. Brewers coming off a 4-2 victory on Wednesday night. Starter Kyle Harrison back from injury and dominant. 10 strikeouts in his first start back in nearly a month, including a stretch where he went 8 in a row. Brewers President of Baseball Operations Matt Arnold here on Wisconsin's Morning News.
6: So good to have him back on the mound. And he was doing well, and he was cramping up, I think, the inning before. I got a message that he was cramping a little bit, but then it kind of calmed down a little bit. But once he went back out to throw, it sounded like it started to flare up a little bit on him.
0: All right, so no issues on the earlier-than-expected exit because of the arm. Everything is checking out with Kyle Harrison. Newly acquired Brewers pitcher Dustin May, scheduled to start this afternoon at American Family Field. 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Packers training camp rolling on. Closed practice today. Team gearing up for family night tomorrow at Lambeau Field. Defense coordinator Jonathan Gannon on how he'll implement Micah Parsons once he's ready to come back midseason.
7: A player like that, it's not, you know, very complicated in my opinion to use him or deploy him in a way to affect the game in a positive way.
0: Parsons expected to be ready for game action by mid-October. He's targeting the Packers-Cowboys, of course, as his comeback date.
8: WTMJ Time Saver Traffic. Got a couple of spots that are slowing things down. 43 northbound getting into the hail there. So Rock Freeway getting into the hail. They have a left lane blocked there. The right lane is blocked because of a crash. 43 north right into the hail there. So that is slowing things down for you. Meanwhile, by the stadium, 94 westbound, it's already an area that's slow. We have an accident there that is blocking the left lane. So 94 west through the stadium, you're going to see more slowdowns there. Meanwhile, further west, 94 west right around Highway 100, left shoulder's blocked because of a crash. And because of that, you just have the gawking and the gaping that's taking place there. So a little bit of slowdown.
0: And the gaping.
8: As you head west on 94 past the zoo.
0: Your WTMJ five-day forecast. Pretty nice stretch here. High of 76 degrees today under partly cloudy skies. Low down to 65. So if you're headed to the fair, sweatshirt to bring along tonight. Friday, mostly sunny, warm with humidity returning. Slight chance in the afternoon or evening hours of a storm and a high of 83. Saturday's high 81. Skies mostly sunny. Slight chance of an afternoon or evening thunderstorm. Sunday, chance of showers and storms. Mostly cloudy, otherwise high of 82. Monday, a chance of showers and storms. Mostly cloudy, high 81. Milwaukee's now at 71.
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1: ...9/11 on Wisconsin's morning news. All kinds of stuff happening today. We are in front of what could be one of the more interesting seasons in recent history for Milwaukee basketball. It's the all-new look. Milwaukee Bucks will take the floor to open the coming season in early October. Big event coming up, though, this weekend that I want to highlight that'll get us in the mindset. Young Buck Brandon Jennings returning to Milwaukee, leading Hoop It Up in Deer District.
2: A cold-blooded three.
1: The Hoop It Up 3-on-3 basketball tour coming to Milwaukee. Not this weekend, but next. And the Bucks Senior Vice President of Business Operations, Michael Blatt, is in studio with us this morning. Good to see you again, Michael.
3: Good to see you.
1: So, a lot to get to. Get to more on Brandon Jennings being back as part of the event in a minute. But tell us a little bit about the tournament. Hoop It Up. We've heard of this before. This is a really big, like, nationwide tour.
3: This is a big deal. It's for those who are my age, you know, this was a big deal back in the old Bradley Center era. You know, you played right out in front of 4th Street there, and you closed down the street. And there's some unbelievable photos of what it used to look like. And then it kind of went away for a bit, and now it's back. Kevin Garnett actually owns the brand. So Kevin Garnett brought it back. Hoop It Up, you're right. It's going to be here next week. This is the third year in a row that we've done it, have over 100 teams. And like you said, also Brandon Jennings is going to be playing in it this year. So if you sign up for the Pro-Am division, Brandon Jennings, if you're familiar with YouTuber Tristan Jass, who does all those fun trick shots, and then Corey Lucius, who played at Milwaukee King and Michigan State and Iowa State, are going to be playing together on a team. So they'll have big crowds watching, and you can also sign up and play against them.
1: The Pro-Am division. So are you expected to be able to beat those guys? Or
3: no, I can't, I can't imagine that anybody's going to beat them, but right. I think people are going to want to give it they're going to give it their best shot and get some good pictures.
4: What's cool is the energy around that. It's just, you don't even have to be some uber crazy basketball fan to just enjoy what that's going to bring.
3: No, it seems all ages, starting at the age of 8, boys and girls. Yeah. And if you've come before, I certainly encourage people, if you're not going to play, which we'd love you to play, but come down and watch. You know, the weather's great. We shut down Juno right in front of the trade, set up a couple courts in the plaza, have our Bucks DJs, our Bucks entertainment team out there. All the tenants in Deer District are open for food and beverage. So in between games, people are hanging out, talking about their games, preparing, just having fun. It's been a great event that we wanted to continue for a long time.
1: It's like a festival-like atmosphere, right? How many courts do you know?
3: I think it was like 15 courts.
1: Basketball.
3: Yeah, 2 or 3 in the plaza, and then the rest line Juno. And the visual is outstanding when you have these courts next to Fiserv Forum and next to the trade with these high buildings. You get some great photos, great sense of place. It's really a lot of fun.
1: It's 3-on-3, but it's 5 people on your team?
3: You can have up to 5, yes.
1: Up to 5, right. So you got to sub out once in a while. So how do people still, you can still sign up?
3: You can still sign up, hoopitup.com/bucks. And you can sign up through Tuesday. And again, all ages, come down, have a lot of fun, have a fun weekend in Deer District and in Milwaukee.
4: And Brandon Jennings, man, that guy could be the mayor of this city.
3: He really could. And it was great. I think it was actually his idea. You know, I'd like to, can I play in this? And we're like, that would be fantastic.
1: That would be okay.
3: You know,
1: sure.
3: Yeah, everybody's going to come and watch. I can only imagine the crowds that are going to circle around the court to watch him play.
1: Michael Ballett is with us from the Milwaukee Bucks. Before we let you go, since we have you, I was thinking about this, Michael. You know, I bet if we asked fans, how long have we been inside Fiserv Forum? I bet you they would bet on the under. We're entering your 9th season in the new building. So what else is going on inside as we get set for Bucks season? You know, a lot of concerts and other things, but what are you excited about as you're always updating Fiserv Forum?
3: Sure, you're right. And I joined the Bucks in August of 18, so about a month before the first concert. So it was a great time. I definitely had a stacked deck coming in. And I think the time has flown by for this season. Everybody's really excited. Our basketball side, our business side, about building something. You know, at that time, 9 years ago, we were at this point. We were building something. We were looking to get to where we ultimately did in winning a championship. And now the young talent with two first-round draft picks, everybody's very excited about Tyler Hero coming back home. The other young players we got as part of the Giannis trade, and other players that were already on the team that are building. So, you know, people, I think, are very excited to see and build something different. We're excited as a franchise, definitely. And then to your point, we always have new shows coming in Deer District, big concerts coming up. We have Casey Musgrave, Somber coming in. And then we just broke ground on a new hotel yesterday, the AC by Marriott.
4: That's right. So 100-

0: 156 Key Hotel will be right next to our new music venue that also just opened up in February, where we have a ton of great concerts coming in specifically September and October that are in that new 4,500 person venue. So lots of fun things going on. We really want to try and be something for everybody.
1: Speaking of music, this just breaking this morning that Pentatonix is coming to Fiserv.
2: Oh, their holiday show, yeah. Mm-hmm.
1: Big Christmas show this year.
0: Yeah, and last year, you know, we've always had the City of Milwaukee Christmas tree in Deer District. And last year we had thousands of people come for the lighting, and we introduced a new holiday market, which we recently announced we're actually going to expand this year. So we're going to have a holiday market. Last year was, I think, 9 days. It's going to be 2 weeks this year. It's going to have more vendors. So that'll be the place to go during the holidays, we hope.
2: Michael Blond is with us, Senior Vice President of Business Operations for the Milwaukee Bucks. Next to the trade, Michael, do you control that other plot just east of there?
0: Yes.
2: And okay, good. Since you've answered that in the affirmative, what are there any plans for that? What's happening there?
0: So the plot just north of it is vacant. That's always slotted for office building and office. We've really tried, and we're going to continue to try, because we think it's really important for Deer District to have that daytime density and get people working there. But then to the east, right across from Carson's, and to the east of the trade, that is under construction, major project right now, 270 apartments, 280 parking spaces. We've got an athletic complex under construction with MATC, with a big gym and a workout spot for all their students. And then we also have like 14,000 square feet of retail. We just announced the first tenant. It's going to be Mitch's Cards out of Mequon. You know, card collecting, such a big deal. What a great spot to have.
2: Yeah, it probably works out down there,
0: Yeah, where you can, crack packs, as they say, and have autograph signings right in the middle of Deer District. So, a lot of fun stuff going on. But we would love office. We'd love for people to come and work there. It's just a matter of economics right now.
2: Well, and new neighbor then going in, the museum is going to be right near Deer District as well. You have all of that traffic.
0: Yes.
2: A lot of exciting stuff.
0: Really a lot of exciting stuff. Over the next couple of years, a year from now, the hotel will be done. The gym will be done as part of the apartments, and a small part of the apartments will be phased in. So you look 16, 18 months from now, there'll be a lot more going on.
1: What a difference a decade makes. Holy cow.
2: You're right. That's what I'm saying. Wouldn't you have guessed the under if I told you? How long since Fiserv formed? About 5-6 years. No, entering its ninth season. Michael Blott, Senior Vice President of Business Operations for your Milwaukee Bucks. Great to see you. Hoop It Up, the world's largest 3-on-3 basketball tour in Milwaukee next weekend. So 15th and 16th.
1: Now, for that again, just real quick, a website to go to for that?
0: Hoopitup.com /Bucks. And that'll take you right to, because as you mentioned, it's a nationwide thing. That'll take you right to Deer District sign up and come on out and have a lot of fun.
2: 919 awesome. On Wisconsin's Morning News.
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0: 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Remember that time when the governor and lawmakers approved online sports betting in Wisconsin? It was months ago. March, April was the timeline. It created this pathway forward.
1: Well, we're waiting.
0: And this morning, you still can't do it, potentially delaying or even derailing the effort. A new legal challenge to the whole framework. A conservative legal group now asking a Waukesha County judge to block the new law that Governor Tony Evers signed in April, arguing it violates both the Wisconsin and U.S. constitutions. Now, WTMJ's Neil Doyle has been on top of these developments for months. I imagine there's some sort of personal connection, Neil. I mean, are you jonesing to make a bet here or what?
2: Well, I mean, I do have some friends that like to maybe place a wager. And yeah, I mean, this could be a bit of a roadblock, and it kind of comes right as Wisconsin is been in the middle of negotiating these new gaming compacts. That's part of the steps that have to happen to get this online sports betting approved. So those agreements have to be approved by all of the tribes, the governor, and then that has to get sent off to the federal government, get approved there before any of this online sports betting and these apps can start launching. So, you know, I think a lot of people assumed, and I talked with Jeff Sokodny, he covers sports betting across the nation for covers.com. You know, he said, look, I even talked to people in Wisconsin as well, buddies he knows, and said, I think a lot of people thought, okay, governor put the pen to paper, bill was signed in April, and we're good to go. Really, it only just started the process.
3: The bill passing started a new process that will take potentially months more to complete before you start seeing these, you know, tribe-offered online sports books in Wisconsin.
2: Now, a lot of this, too, I mean, Wisconsin's path of rolling this out is quite different than really many other states. The only other state that is similar is Florida, this hub and spoke model where they are allowing the tribes to run the online sports betting. Florida does that as well. But again, Zakodny really said the hard thing here is you have 11 tribes in Wisconsin. Everybody has to come together, agree to, you know, the renegotiating of the compacts. Florida only has one. So they kind of got that process rolling quicker, were able to get everything approved, sent off to the federal government. And now, of course, we have this new lawsuit filed by the Wisconsin Institute for Law and Liberty. Zakodny says, look, the Florida one, it got, you know, kind of challenged in court at the federal level and everything kind of went through fine. So he says that could be, you know, kind of a good thing for Wisconsin because it's already been tested before. But now you've got, you know, this lawsuit challenging things within the state constitution. So is this going to be more of a setback? And the big thing for me, too, kind of following this, you know, I know Governor Evers was hesitant to maybe sign this bill. That was part of it. He wanted to make sure it was going to be equal for all of the tribes, but he did put pen to paper in April. Is he going to be the one to kind of want to see this go through? I mean, he's only got a couple more months in office. We've got an election coming up in November. So are they going to be able to get this process? But now you've got this lawsuit. There still are several steps to this before you can start sitting on your couch at home and placing a bet. But can they get it done by the end of the year? Jeff, who I spoke with, he seems like he thinks it could happen. You know, the other factor of this, too, I mean, you've got football coming up. For all of these sports betting companies, football is their moneymaker. That's where they get the most bets throughout the year. So can they get it done? But now, you know, again, will this lawsuit kind of set things back? I guess we'll have to
4: what's
2: see.
4: What's Will's problem?
2: I think, you know, look, there were some against it. They're, you know, kind of a conservative legal front. And they say, look, they don't want it. They think it could be bad for people. They think, again, it goes against some of the things within the state constitution. They think this should have to go to voters. You know, it was the lawmakers approved it. But that's been the case in pretty much every state. It's gone through legislatures everywhere to get approved. So,
0: well, it's been the history of gaming in Wisconsin. If you look at when we were young, it was bingo. And then they wanted to expand. Well, we want to have blackjack and stuff. And then there was a little bit of blackjack. And then there was the roulette and all of that stuff is still relatively new in terms of gambling options. And all of these things have gone through those steps. And we revisit these same arguments almost every time there's some expansion of gaming.
2: And the last kind of reporting, you know, I've heard and I've tried to kind of tap in. Now, no surprise, you know, really none of the tribes want to kind of talk about where negotiations are right now. But we did hear that the governor met with the tribes. This was back in early June to kind of get, again, this process of renegotiating the

0: compacts, you know, where have those conversations gone? And now you throw this lawsuit in this week. So I don't know. I mean, I had some friends visiting recently. They were like, hey, I thought online sports betting got passed. It did. It got signed in, but there are still several sets.
1: They didn't even have their
0: go.
1: Coat off yet.
0: No, they were ready.
2: They actually went home then. But no.
1: Well, but that is money lost, though. Yes. Not necessarily for them, but for the state.
0: Yeah, I mean, the longer you wait, right. I mean, you've got, I just saw some report, the amount of money that Illinois has brought in now. I get it. You have the other side of the argument. You have people then that can fall victim.
1: Right,
0: and,
1: of course.
0: You know,
1: sure. There are all
0: but
1: those
0: that's
1: things.
0: With everything.
1: That's also cigarettes. Like, we tax on a lot of things.
2: Well, the other thing I had this thought as well of, and I don't want to speak for any of our major league teams, but increasingly, the leagues are getting more cozy with the idea of gaming and finding ways to encourage that or at least facilitate it even within their own facilities. Does it prevent people from coming up to, say, years down the road, an AmFam or go to a game at Fiserv or whatever? Well, I can't bet there. I can't do my thing. You know, this is what I like to do, and I like to do the bets and things, and I can't do that there, so I'm not going to go. Got to be part of the conversation as well.
0: And I think it is going to be interesting if, you know, Governor Evers is not the one to get these compacts renegotiated. You know, it's going to fall on whoever's in office come November. I mean, what does that look
2: about
0: like?
2: That? Yeah, yeah, you don't get it done by the end of the year, then that falls in the hands of a new governor. And what their willingness is or ability to get it across the finish line, we will see. Neil, thank you. It is 9:27 on Wisconsin's Morning News.
3: Come on, Jerry. It's a lock.
4: Kramer, you've had this thing under control for almost 3 years now. Don't start again.
3: But it's a lock,
4: Jerry.
3: Know when to walk away.
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2: Would you like fries with that?
1: We are the home of the Brewers. 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
3: ABC News, I'm Sherry Preston. The Senate Homeland Security Committee, along party lines, votes to hold Dr. Anthony Fauci in contempt for his appearance last week in which he invoked the Fifth Amendment more than 100 times. ABC's Jay O'Brien answering the question of what's next.
4: The normal process is it would then send that resolution to the Senate for a full Senate vote, but that would require a 60-vote threshold to clear. And Chairman Paul knows that is very unlikely to get out of the Senate. It would require Democratic votes. And so what he's mused about possibly doing is just forwarding this contempt resolution right on to the Department of Justice, circumventing that Senate vote.
3: The FDA voting this week to approve Moderna's first-ever mRNA seasonal flu vaccine for people 50 and older. The Trump administration says it plans to overhaul the Head Start program, tossing out many of the regulations in place for the 700,000 children currently enrolled. Last year, the administration laid off much of Head Start support staff. This is ABC News.
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5: WTMJ Time Saver traffic still slow, 43 northbound, right into the hail. You're going to see some hefty slowdowns in that stretch there because of an accident. So they have the right lane blocked because of this crash. Again, right as you're getting into the hail. So be mindful of that. You'll get through it, but it is moving very slowly at the moment. Elsewhere, things have cleared up a bit. There were some slowdowns near the stadium because of a crash, but that's been cleared out. Although, of course, the construction is still slowing that down. And you have some construction delays on 41, 45 as well. But otherwise, other than that, you should be in the clear.
6: Your WTMJ 5-day forecast. This is one of the cooler starts ever, or at least in recent memory, to Wisconsin State Fair. Ew. 76 degrees, your high temp.
7: Brr.
6: Fine, right? 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
7: They'll enjoy it too.
6: Yes, partly cloudy today. Tonight, partly cloudy, low of 65. For Friday, mostly sunny, warm and humid. Slight chance of an afternoon or evening storm, high of 83. Saturday, high of 81. Skies mostly sunny. Slight chance in the afternoon or evening of some thunderstorms. Sunday, chance of showers and storms, mostly cloudy, high of 82. For Monday, a chance of showers and storms, mostly cloudy, high of 81. Right now in Milwaukee, it's 71.
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3: Hey, some breaking news this week regarding flu shots. The FDA voting to approve Moderna's first ever mRNA seasonal flu vaccine for people 50 and up. And it's going to be ready for this flu season.
4: They showed that this vaccine was about 27% more effective than the traditional flu vaccine. There did not seem to be any safety signals or concerning risks other than the traditional side effects that we see.
3: ABC medical correspondent Dr. Tara Narula, they're discussing the data that they're seeing. Its effectiveness is very good, so they're very high on it. Now, who can get it?
4: The 50 to 64 age, it is fully approved. For the 65 and up, it is also approved, but it was given accelerated approval, which means that they need to give the FDA, Moderna does, some more post-marketing clinical data this season to get full approval.
3: That being said, they will both be rolled out this season. So 50 and up, another option for those getting the flu shot.
1: I think probably more notable is, if folks remember, mRNA from that being one of the COVID vaccines that was offered. Different. I am not a doctor or a scientist, so best I can do here, E, on saying how these work is it's basically sending a message to your body through a synthetic creation here. You're not putting virus. Mm-hmm. Live or dead virus into the body. You've created this synthetic that sends a message to your cells to build up this immunity. I explained that terribly, but you see the difference. We're not taking a sample live or dead of a virus and putting it in you.
3: What mRNA can do, and Narula explains this a little bit, is that you can create it a lot quicker. And because of that, it can be more effective on hitting the actual issue.
1: You don't have to grow it like in the eggs.
3: Correct.
1: Or whatever else.
4: The beauty of the mRNA vaccines are that they can be produced so quickly. So it's the speed. When you think about the traditional flu vaccines, it takes about 6 months to manufacture. They're grown in chicken, eggs, and cells. And that means that gives it time for the flu virus to mutate, to change. So by the time we actually get the vaccine, it may not be as effective, whereas the mRNA vaccines can be made in about 2 to 3 months.
3: So that's why they believe and have the data that would indicate it's a lot more effective. And again, 50 and up is where this would go. So this is going to get a lot of attention because of what you said, too, that when you hear mRNA, especially with the COVID stuff,
1: right,
3: a lot of people get a little, ooh. So that'll be some of the education they'll be pushing out, you would guess, once we get closer to flu season.
1: The other thing that she mentioned there that caught my ear is the effectiveness and the abbreviated timeline to create them. What we hear very often when we talk to doctors about, what do you see in the upcoming flu season? What they have to do is start creating the vaccine before we know what strains are going to be dominant here. So they're looking at, they're trying to predict what's going to come over from overseas.
3: And they're pretty good at it. I mean, not always, but pretty good at
1: it. If you can, this will allow them to pivot more quickly.
3: Correct.
1: And have a shorter timeline of having to, shorter the timeline, just like predicting the weather, the closer you are to the event, the better they are at predicting it. The same thing with infectious disease. So a lot of positives to take from there, but certainly some folks will have questions about this being an mRNA vaccine. 20 minutes before 10 o'clock on

0: Wisconsin's Morning News.
1: It's WTMJ's Debbie Lozaga. 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

0: 9:43 on Wisconsin's Morning News. A lot of excitement about the Brewers. We were talking earlier.
1: It's almost a buzz, you think? Well, close to a buzz.
0: No, I don't want you to bring that sound effect back. No,
1: we're getting close.
0: But just, are you finding this everywhere you go? Hey, the Brewers, the Brewers. But just, it's on the minds of people a lot. Mm-hmm. And people are thinking about it and talking about it.
1: It's when your team is this good. So a couple of things from last night. So the Brewers beat the Pirates again last night. They play this afternoon. This is the final game. They look to take the series. So it was a four-game series. And there's a lot of talk about Christian Yelich, who's been struggling. And the other day, Pat Murphy, kind of unprompted, was like, hey, you know what? We should really be cheering this guy on and at least giving him, you know, support so he knows that we're behind him. And last night, the fans did.
2: And a handful of folks giving him a standing ovation. Pat Murphy talked last night after the game, after Yelly heard some boos. After his 0-for-4 night, don't forget what this guy has done for us in the past. Here's the first pitch from Skeens, and it misses outside. One ball and no strikes. Maybe what he needs is some encouragement. So good on the fans.
1: Yeah, and later in the game.
3: 3-1 pitch. Yelich, a line drive into right. That's a base hit. It's going to roll all the way to the warning track in right field. Mitchell is in. Contreras on his way to third. It's an RBI double for Christian Yelich. And boy, does that feel good for number 22.
1: So Yelich would go on to a 2-4 day, had an RBI and a run scored. And yeah, he heard it. He heard it, fans.
4: Yeah, no, it was cool to, you know, receive the support from the fans tonight. Obviously, it hasn't been the greatest last couple months for me, but definitely appreciate that tonight.
1: And Murphy was just surprised people heard him during the press conference.
5: Does anybody really listen to what I say at the end of these things? You know what I mean? Like, do some people really tune in?
0: Come on, Murphy, yes.
1: He did appreciate it.
5: Yeah, I'm really happy for him. That was awesome. I'm happy the fans supported him that way, too. I hope he understands, you know what I mean? Like, that's pretty cool. I think he does. He's been through a lot.
1: So then, see, okay. What,
0: do we need to show him ratings or something? No, yeah, people just listen. Come on, Murph.
1: Don't take it personally.
0: In fact, you're on the radio station. They listen to you, too.
1: So the starter got most of the attention. Kyle Harrison, who was back after having a sore elbow, sore forearm. You know, he'd been on the IL, and everyone was a little creeped out. Then we had the trade deadline go the way it did, and everyone was even a little bit more freaked out. Well, he came back and threw a gem. 5 innings, struck out 10, including the final 8 guys that he faced. So afterward, though, people were freaked out because he came out for the 6th inning, but then didn't pitch. He went out there and did a couple of warm-ups and then was clearly...
0: And trainers were out there,
1: yeah,
0: and...
1: Then left and was clearly agitated. Well, it turns out it has nothing to do with his arm. It has to do with cramping up. And they were trying to get to the bottom of it. He said between innings there, he was doing everything he could.
4: Down in a pickle shot, down in a whatever, hot cinnamon things.
1: Yeah, so he was drinking the pickle juice and the hot cinnamon things is what he said there, but it wasn't enough. That's why he was frustrated, because he was pitching so well.
0: I want you to play it again. Eric suggested that the hot cinnamon things could perhaps be...
4: Down in a pickle shot, down in a whatever, hot cinnamon things.
1: I don't know. Whenever I think of hot cinnamon as far as doing a shot, I think...
6: Fireball.
3: 3-2 pitch. Swing and a miss. He struck him out. Got him with the slurve again, and he strikes out the side. Kyle Harris.

0: Robinson with seven strikeouts, 2-2. Swing and a miss. Rodriguez is gone. 9 Ks for Kyle Harrison. Here's the 1-2 pitch. Got him looking. Triolo is frozen. 10 strikeouts for Kyle Harrison, including the last 8 straight. What a night for the Brewers left-hander.
1: I like it. I don't know if that's what he had, but we'll just stick with that.
2: So is that the nickname?
1: If he actually did it.
2: We were trying to figure out what the nickname should be. Big K, Special K.
1: If he actually did a shot of fireball, then yes, for sure. That's your nickname. 110 first pitch against the Pirates this afternoon. New guy Dustin May on the hill.
3: I'm a fireball.
4: So it's about time you spruced up your home. Nothing major. 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
0: 10 minutes from the opening of Wisconsin State Fair, 175th anniversary or 175th running of the fair. Sandy will be out there tonight and for much of the fair doing your show live. Morning, Sandy.
10: I am excited to be at the Wisconsin State Fair. The way the brewer schedule lands, I am there every night. Tonight, not tomorrow, but every night next week.
0: Nice. Awesome.
10: I love that. I like being where the action is.
11: Right.
0: Well, that's
10: and
0: where the action is.
10: You can never have the same day twice at the Wisconsin State Fair.
11: That's accurate.
10: Think about it. So, like, even though people are like, yeah, it's 11 days. Yeah, but, like, there are different animals to see. There are different foods to try, for sure.
11: There's different people.
10: Oh, yeah. Oh, yeah. So, I am really looking forward to it. Plus, it's a chance. It is fun to be in the mobile studio for me. I like looking out, seeing the fun people. People watching the Sky Glider,
11: absolutely.
10: Little legs dangling over you. But it's nice to feel connected.
0: We talked a lot about the fair, so I want to get some thoughts from you on a number of other things that are going on here locally through the weekend. We have a number of anniversary celebrations that we should talk about. And
10: a couple of really big ones in our cultural community. The historic Third Ward, their association is celebrating their 50th anniversary. So what do? You go big. You bring the moon down to Earth. This is so cool. If you remember in 2019, that was the 50th anniversary of the moon landing, walking on the moon. And Third Ward brought this artwork. It is a 23-foot diameter photo replica of the moon. So it's like a huge moon balloon. But truly, every single crater, every single valley, they're all created from NASA photographs. And it's a 1/500,000th representation of the moon. So every centimeter is about 3 miles. And I know this because I talked to the artist. He's a British man named Luke Jerram. And I got to interview him for What's on Tap because I saw this in London. And then it came to Milwaukee. So now it's back. So that's what the Third Ward is doing. It's a moon festival, Friday, Saturday, and Sunday, all up and down Broadway there. And you can see this. It's called Museum of the Moon. You could really just call it Great Big Moon. Like, that's what it looks like. But it is fascinating to be that close to all sides of the moon, not just the dark side of the moon. Cue the music. But it is, there are going to be performances under the moon, dancing, yoga. It's a big street festival,
0: cool.
10: as ever. But yeah, so I just think this is super fun. The 7th, 8th, and 9th in the historic Third Ward right there on Broadway at Catalano Square. Lots of performances to enjoy. And then the other anniversary to celebrate, the 10th anniversary of Milwaukee Makers Market. You know those pop-ups that have been happening at Discovery World, Ivy House, and now in Bayview at Hyde House. It's on Greeley. If you know where the Clement Sausage Factory is and the Target there on Chase, it's just on that other side there. And it's this complex of a bunch of different creatives. And they have a marketplace there. And on Sunday, celebrating their 10th anniversary, they have a mayoral proclamation and everything. And the founder of Milwaukee Makers Market is just a positive creative force. His name is Ryan Lasig. And you might know his name also. Not only is he the founder of Milwaukee Makers Market, that's really been a launching pad for hundreds of local artists. He's also the executive director of the Eastside Bid number 20. So he's helping make sure Black Cat Alley thrives and Ivanhoe Plaza and all the businesses there. So he really is this great positive force. So 50th anniversary of the historic Third Ward, 10th anniversary of Milwaukee.

0: Maker's Market. But, you know, it's another weekend in Milwaukee. We have cultural events to enjoy.
1: Oh, of course.
0: The Milwaukee County Historical Society celebrating America. We the People Community Day is happening on Saturday, and they're opening up the beautiful Milwaukee County Historical Society building. If you haven't been in there, it's just beautiful. And inside, they have a brand new exhibition. It is called We the People, and it's oral histories of people who have

0: Irish dance, you'll have flamenco dance, you'll have the Hmong American Friendship Association, their Ho-Chunk drumming and singing, and of course some tasty food trucks. Got some Belgian waffles on their food truck list. So it really is a good gathering to celebrate America 250. And how do you feel about Lebanese food? Feeling adventurous?
1: Not sure if I know what is Lebanese.
2: You're right,
1: food?
2: Dad.
0: You got some shawarma. I think you've got some.
2: Still don't know.
0: Grape. Oh!
2: Still don't know what that is.
0: Well, you know how you can find out.
2: Okay.
0: Go to Caledonia. And it's the St. Charbel Church Lebanese Festival Saturday and Sunday. And it is a chance to try some adventurous, delicious foods and kibbeh, grape leaves, hummus, baklava. So some of that kind of Greek cuisine as well. And you'll get to hear traditional music and. If nothing else, Middle Eastern pastries will always and coffee will always scratch your itch. But that'll be fun at the St. Charbel Church Lebanese Festival. And then Irish Fest is next weekend. But if you want to get a little taste.
2: If you need to get your Irish
0: on. Get a little Irish on, go to TOSA at Irish Night The Landing in Hoyt Park on Friday night and Saturday night. You can hear Irish music Friday, Cat and Hare, and Saturday, Athas. And then if you also like live music, take your picnic blanket out in Brookfield. Our partners at Skylight Music Theater are performing Starry Nights, the best of Skylight Music Theater. Great space. If you haven't been to the Wilson Center, that is just, it's already in a park. It's just a beautiful space. And some of the Skylight favorites will be singing Broadway hits from the past and current. And
2: so it's not just like a review of what they did this season.
0: Correct.
2: It's just whatever they feel like singing.
0: It's Andrew Varela and Stephanie Stasek.
2: So concert style as opposed to all the choreography whatever. But your favorite songs.
0: And some spectacular voices.
2: Yes, wonderful.
0: If you've ever been to Skylight. Yeah, so that is Friday night in Brookfield at the Wilson Center. And if you want to go inside on screen, you can see Superman. Sure. You can see The Odyssey. Why not see Bob Uecker tonight? Uke, the movie, the documentary that you've probably heard us talking a lot about, it is a wonderful film following Uke over the last two seasons of his life, and it is screening tonight at 8 at the Oriental Theater with a Q&A with the co-directors and Kent Sommerfeld, who's been with him with Uke for decades, and many of the broadcasting team answering questions.
1: Kent will have plenty of stories to share.
2: That's amazing.
0: This is his first Q&A that he's been doing with this. And no one knows Kent's Bob like Kent does. So there should be some stories.
1: He has a million.
0: And Friday, you want to stick around the Oriental Theater? Cat Video Fest 2026. It's exactly what it sounds like.
2: I'm going to need to learn a little bit more about that.
0: Right. That's Friday.
2: Sandy Max, what's on tap? You can see her tonight at Wisconsin State Fair. If this weekend's lineup sounds fun, you're going to want to check out our friends at Three Pillars Senior Living Communities. 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
5: Just after 10 o'clock, 71 degrees. We'll see partly cloudy skies, a high getting up around 76. From the WTMJ Breaking News Center, I'm Neil Doyle. A Senate panel voting along party lines to hold Dr. Anthony Fauci in contempt of Congress for refusing to answer questions about his handling of the COVID-19 pandemic. News Nation's Tom Dempsey reports Democrats tried unsuccessfully to postpone that vote.
6: Democrats like Senator Gary Peters, the ranking Democrat on the Senate Homeland Security Committee, saying that this was a biased investigation, a one-sided investigation. Dr. Anthony Fauci himself brought up how Senator Rand Paul was allegedly obsessed with trying to get him behind bars. So that brought us to today, Republicans voting to hold Dr. Anthony Fauci in contempt of Congress. This case will now be referred to the Department of Justice, who will then decide whether or not to further investigate the case and prosecute Dr. Fauci.
5: Fauci invoked his Fifth Amendment right more than 100 times during last month's hearing. He could face a year behind bars if convicted. President Trump's pick for attorney general facing some new roadblocks to his nomination as several Republican senators consider a no vote.
7: Maine Senator Susan Collins, who's in a tough re-election fight, announcing she's a no and will vote against Blanche, saying the Department of Justice has become increasingly political, adding Mr. Blanche has taken several actions that have further eroded the department's independence. Without Collins, Blanche can likely only afford to lose one more Republican vote, and at least two others are still on the fence.
5: That's ABC's Mary Bruce. The Senate expected to vote on Blanche's nomination in the coming days. State regulators are weighing another energy proposal for powering data centers, this time a pair of natural gas plants in Walworth and Kenosha counties.
8: The projects known as Foundry Ridge and Red Oak Ridge are going through what some may call a regulatory loophole. Chicago-based Invenergy wants to construct the gas plants, and We Energies would later acquire the power. Maria Chavez with Union of Concerned Scientists says this process would restrict the state's regulatory body.
9: Because Invenergy is not a public utility, there is a narrower legal scope from which the Public Service Commission must review its proposals.
8: Red Oak Ridge in the town of Paris would be the second largest natural gas plant in Wisconsin. Jessica Gatso, WTMJ News.
5: And the gates are officially open for the 175th Wisconsin State Fair, kicking off 11 days of food, rides, and entertainment in West Allis.
10: Definitely going to get my cream puff. Yeah, just go with the family and just have a great time and, you know, eat all kinds of crazy things. No bugs, though. I'm not eating bugs.
5: Fairgoers certainly want to plan ahead before you head out to State Fair Park. All guests must pass through security. There are some bag limits. Parking also available on a first-come, first-served basis. Drivers also being encouraged to plan ahead with the ongoing construction on I-94. Wisconsin State Fair runs through August 16th. 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Bit of a mixed bag. The Dow off 195 points at 54,154. The NASDAQ is up 51 at 26,415. And the S&P 500 is slightly in the green, up about 2 points at 7,725. 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
8: Time for a WTMJ Sports update from the Gruber Law Offices. One Call, That's All Sports Desk. Series finale this afternoon between the Brewers and Pirates. Crew coming off a 4-2 victory last night. Starter Kyle Harrison, dominant throughout, had 10 strikeouts. It was his first start back in nearly a month. Brewers president of baseball operations, Matt Arnold.
9: So good to have him back on the mound. And he was doing well, and he was cramping up, I think, the inning before. I got a message that he was cramping a little bit, but then it kind of calmed down a little bit. But once he went back out to throw, it sounded like it started to flare up a little bit on him.
8: Newly acquired Brewers pitcher Dustin May scheduled to get the start this afternoon at American Family Field. All of our coverage at 12:35 right here on WTMJ. Packers training camp continues. Close practice today, but the team gearing up for family night tomorrow at Lambeau Field. Take a look at the roads, your WTMJ time saver traffic. We are seeing volume pick up a little bit in parts of the 94 area right near the State Fair Park, even some of those side roads, of course, as people are heading to the fair. We're seeing a little bit of congestion, but nothing too bad at this point. 94 westbound, just beyond Highway 100, part of the left shoulder, still blocked there because of a crash, but not seeing major backups. And then tapping the brakes a bit, 94 east and westbound through the stadium interchange. Everything else looking pretty good.
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8: As for your forecast, we will see partly cloudy skies shaping up to be a great day for the opening of the state fair, high around 76. Tonight, then, partly cloudy, a low down to 65. Into Friday, then, plenty of sunshine. We could maybe see a storm late tomorrow, a little bit warmer with highs in the low 80s. Right now, 72 degrees in Green Bay. We're sitting at 73 in West Dallas and at 73 in Milwaukee. I'm Neil Doyle, Outdoor Living Unlimited, WTMJ News Time, 10:09.
12: Broadcasting live from the Bank 5-9 studios for the Wisconsin State Fair, it's time for Point Taken. Here are your hosts, Steve Scafidi and Kristen Bryan.
13: And good morning, everybody. Welcome to Wisconsin State Fair, Bank 5-9 studio. Look, big banner right behind us, Kristen Bryan. Looking
14: hello,
13: fantastic.
14: Hello, hello.
13: That hair is sensational. And we don't often have a special guest right out of the gate, but when we're in West Dallas, I know the mayor of West Dallas. He's Mayor Dan Devine, who joins us in studio. Hey.
15: Good morning. How's it going?
13: Good.
14: Doing great.
15: Awesome.
14: You look very relaxed for the first day of the fair.
15: Yeah. I mean, I've done a few of these.
14: Yeah, that's true.
13: How many have
15: I
13: you done now? You've been a mayor for a while now.
15: It's been 18 years.
13: Are you serious?
15: Yeah.
14: So you've been mayor basically as long as one of your children has been alive.
15: Pretty much. He was 6 months old. Yeah. Yeah.
13: Not
15: that's all he knows. And yeah, he's going to college for accounting. So
13: not looking for a different career at any point? No.
15: I always look at this as if I feel like I'm making a difference and I feel like I'm still bringing something to it, I'm going to continue. And I've seen, I'm sure you both can say you've seen people that are just kind of going through the motions,
13: right,
15: and really kind of retired in place. And I don't want to do that. So I'm trying to be very cognizant of that.
13: So what does the fair mean to West Dallas? Obviously you host it, and you know, I was just making a joke during the break about all those no left turn signs, but that sort of keeps everybody corralled
15: keeps
13: and going in the right
15: flowing
13: direction, getting to the fair and out of the fair.
15: Right.
13: But how much work is this?
15: So we do a lot on the outside with just public safety, with traffic flow. We have, you know, some hand in the health department inspections, and then paramedics are

0: service as well is always involved. So it's pretty intense, but it's again, it's a lot of the same. So, you know, a lot of repeat employees know the routine, they know the drill. We've got an operating procedure we just work off of.
1: Like at this point, because I feel like you buy a house that's near the state fairgrounds, you kind of know what you're getting into. But
0: Yeah.
1: like, is there inevitably every
0: Oh, your
1: year?
0: mic's off.
1: Is inevitably in every year is there complaints?
0: So, not as many as you'd think.
1: Okay.
0: Once in a while, it'll be somebody walking through somebody's yard in the middle of the night and they call. Sometimes it'll be park. We get a lot of parking complaints
1: Okay.
0: and we do a lot of enforcement, but sometimes I think people from other states we won't name think a $30 ticket is what you'd pay for parking anyway, so they just wing it. And, you know, so.
1: We won't name names.
0: Right. We won't say which direction that state is.
2: As somebody who has run a city for a while, I mean, my kid's just 5 years, how much disruption does it cause to the normal process? Because that's obviously something you have to think about too. Folks live here, they work here, they play here, they do all that, go to restaurants. How much disruption do we have?
0: It's pretty significant, but it's also something people have just
2: Gotten used to?
0: learned to live with. You know
2: Yeah.
0: it. Some restaurants in the area just close because they know they'll get no business. And they're competing with the food here,
2: Right.
0: so for them, it's just not worth it.
2: Mayor Dan Devine joining us from the State Fairgrounds, Wisconsin State Fair 2026, first day just opened minutes ago. Lots of people already on the grounds. A little overcast now. It's supposed to get sunny later. The weather forecast actually looks pretty good. And you've been in a lot of these things. The weather has been very hot at a lot of fairs. This
0: Yes.
2: is actually like a refreshing change of pace.
0: It's pretty nice today. Yeah, it's a little overcast, cooler than we had a couple weeks ago.
2: Before I let you get out of here, what's your schedule? Like, I know you have to go to the opening ceremonies. What else you got on your agenda?
0: So I don't. We're going to go see John Mulaney next Wednesday at
2: Oh,
0: the
2: yeah. That's a
0: Grandstand.
2: big act.
0: Yeah, and he's hilarious. So my wife and I are going to go to that, and then my son is working on the grounds again. So he's going to be
2: How old's
0: here.
2: your son now?
0: He is 19 as of July
2: Wow.
0: 19th. So yeah, he's going to be off to college in the
2: Amazing.
0: fall, and but he's working, so.
2: Well, have a great run of the fair. I know you're always here, and you always have to be paying attention to what happens on the State Fair park grounds. So thanks again for
0: Thanks.
2: stopping.
0: Thanks
2: Enjoy
0: for
2: the fair.
0: the impromptu visit. I
2: Yeah,
0: appreciate it.
2: absolutely. Mayor Dan Devine from the city of West Dallas, our hosts here at the Wisconsin State Fair. Kristen and Steve, we're just getting started on this Thursday, first day of the fair for the Bank 5-9 Studios, and we are fueled, of course, by Leff's Miller Lite Sports Bar and Grill. 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
2: 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I always love this.

0: because I love Lefts, and they're a great partner of us at 620 WTMJ, Lefts Miller Lite Sports Bar and Grill, which is not too far from where we are in our what we used to call the Fishbowl, across from the Dairy Building, right next to the Expo Center. They are located at 2nd Street and Grandstand Avenue, and they got great food. We will be eating lunch, and for the folks on WAN and probably Sandy in the evening, they'll get some dinner from Lefts. It is a great, great partner. Fantastic food, and don't sleep on the Miller Lite, of course. That is also part of the fair experience. Kristen Bry. I can't tell if I can hear you or not, so hopefully you're coming through. Your mic is on. You good?
1: Can you hear me now?
0: Yeah, I can hear you now. You're like that. What's that? Was it that phone?
1: Was it AT&T?
0: Yeah. Can you hear me now?
1: Can you hear me now?
0: Now I can hear you.
1: All right. Welcome to the show, Kristen.
0: We missed you.
1: I missed my opportunity. Well, I guess I did technically get to talk to the mayor, but no one else heard me talk to the mayor. So did it really happen? I don't know.
0: It's part of the fun of being at the fair. Our teammates were hustling to get this all working. And if you stop by the studios, you'll see we have some changes, like how it looks.
1: Looks less cluttered.
0: Yeah, some of the old architecture, the old mic stands, all that stuff's ripped out, and we're using more technology, which absolutely makes sense. Pretty soon it'll all be done by AI.
1: We'll just be floating cameras.
0: Yeah.
1: That, like, our little drones.
0: A little hovering above us.
1: Yeah. And so then we can, like, do the show as we're walking around and
0: that would be
1: enjoying the Forkies. I actually haven't seen anything yet as far as what won the Forkies this year. Have you seen it?
0: I have not, because I had to do a couple things. I'm trying to round up some interviews for next week, and I was meeting with some people. But I've seen the signs that say, like, number
1: Sporkies.
0: One.
1: Forkies, the toy from Toy Story. Sporkies.
0: See, you have that on your mind because you saw the movie recently.
1: I did.
0: So what are you, I could tell you right now, our shows over the next 7 days, weekdays, will be different than our typical shows. We'll still talk politics, and we'll do that a little bit in a second. And we're still going to have great guests. We have the governor of the state of Wisconsin joining us later in the show. What do you look forward to, Kristen Bry, from the fair experience?
1: Well, I really like doing the show with you every day. I really like how much we get to talk and wave to people who are walking by. We get to meet listeners that we've never met before. I will, obviously, now that once you're a mom, it's very fun to bring your kids here. And I think each year right now is getting better as far as more things that Frankie can enjoy when she comes. Like, the first year she was just a baby. Second year she was kind of into the animals. Most of the rides she wasn't really looking forward to yet. Now I think she's going to be really into the animals, and she's going to want all of this food.
0: Well, that's part of it.
1: Just like made eyes at the caramel apples, and I was like, yep, she's going to want that. She's going to want a cotton candy. I don't know if she'll want a funnel cake or not. Those look a little...
0: Those are intense.
1: Yeah.
0: They're delicious, but it's a lot.
1: Yeah.
0: A lot of sugar.
1: So, yeah, between, like, coming down here with family and friends and
0: doing
1: the show with you. What about you?
0: Yeah, I love broadcasting from the state fair, because for the same reason you said, you meet so many people that I haven't seen in a year since the last time they came to the fair. And as much as you want to, you know, keep in touch, we all have busy lives. We're all doing stuff. I travel a lot. I do the show and a lot of other things away. And I was at an event last night out at Pewaukee Lake, which is fantastic. I'll tell you about it a little bit later. But I love the connection. It's the best connection. And we do a lot of stuff, but it's the best connection to a lot of listeners. And they find us. And if you don't know, and I'll say this a lot during the run of the fair, we're right across from the Dairy Building, which is where you get the famous cream puffs. We're just north of the Expo Center, which is where you buy all those cool mops and the squeegees and all that stuff, and every crazy implement you probably
1: would ever need. I think I got, you know what? Last year I got suckered into buying a shoe cleaner, because they did a live demo of shoe, like, cleaning my
0: shoes.
1: That's what it is. And it was like, oh, this is really good. Mm-hmm. I don't think I've opened it since.
0: I still have a pack of squeegees I bought, like, my first year at the fair. I mean,
1: what's the most expensive thing you think you bought here? Have you ever gotten really talked into something?
0: No, I don't. I'm not that
1: the
0: crazy.
1: Whirlpool that you're like, oh, I'll take this.
0: I'll give you a real life fair story. So every year Max joins us at the fair, my oldest grandson, and this year, because of scheduling, he's so busy now. He won't be joining us tomorrow, but he'll join us, I think, next Tuesday. So you'll see him. When he comes to the fair, it's like a $150 to $200 proposition bet. This kid. Everything costs money, and he wants to do everything, from the glider rides to the cream puffs to the game. The games thing is insane, and all that stuff. He wants to win whatever they have. And I was at the cream puff thing yesterday. They have assembled a mountain of stuffed animals. I have never seen a collection. It was literally the size of the Dairy Building. I mean, that high, that wide. All those things are not given away. You're buying it.
1: You gotta earn it. You gotta win some games.
0: During the run of the fair, all that stuff goes out the window. It's like amazing. So that's the fair experience. All right.
1: Is that new? The drinkies little shack over there?
0: Yes.
1: There are
0: some subtle changes. I did walk around a little bit, and there are some subtle changes, some tweaks to the look. I'll give a shout out to our friend CEO Sherry Black, who joined Vincent and Eric this morning. The grounds look amazing. Even the grass and

Central Park, which is right across from us here, or right between us and the dairy building, looks amazing. So good job on the fertilizer and watering. And she'll join us at some point during the fair. I've reached out to her folks. So lots of stuff to talk about. After the break, we're going to tease something that we have done over the last week. We talked to three of the four Democratic candidates for governor, long form, in our podcast studio, the Pella Windows and Doors of Wisconsin podcast studio. And we're gonna post that either tonight or tomorrow, and you'll be able to listen to them talk about leadership, which last time I checked is the job they're running for, to lead this great state of Wisconsin. So those are going to be available. We'll talk about the experience and what we felt like talking to those candidates after this from the fair, Bank 59 Studios. And thanks to Les for fueling all of this. You're right,

0: And thanks to Les for fueling all of this. 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
1: Point taken, broadcasting live from the Bank 5-9 studios at the Wisconsin State Fair opening day. Moments after the opening ceremonies, Chris and Bri, of course, alongside. We have a special guest coming up in a little bit, Clesson Morgan, who joins us from City Forward Collective. That's at 10:35 after the bottom of the hour news. We had the opportunity this week to talk to some really big people in the
2: state. Today's a big day already.
1: Yeah,
2: we really front-loaded this thing.
1: Yeah, we did.
2: As far as, because I think that Clesson Morgan in conversation is going to be interesting because we, you know, I think whenever we have Clesson on, there's a lot of objections or questions that people have because people care about education, right? And so the conversation from last week, this is kind of a carryover because there was a lot of, should we call it feedback from our conversation last week? So we're going to, those are some of the questions right out of the gate. Is just taking people's questions about the voucher program, how it actually works, why, you know, or in people's concerns about the program. So
1: yeah,
2: we're going to take
1: it's an alternative for a lot of parents in the state of Wisconsin. And obviously it's a hot topic of conversation among the candidates for governor. We interviewed three of the four candidates for the Democratic nomination for governor this week. Long form podcast studio. We offered to Francesca Hong. She did not respond.
2: No, they initially responded, and then scheduling just didn't work out.
1: But we did talk to the other three. Your thoughts as we basically asked them the same, sort of the same questions with slight variations about leadership.
2: Well, I think it's interesting because I keep going back to that survey that we did as far as how many people, like the competence slash experience, which are technically two different answers, but compared to I want a candidate whose politics and policies align with my ideals. And I just think it's interesting because I think the more you understand what the governor does, it is much, I feel like the best answer to that as far as what can you actually get done once you're governor, Kelda had a really good answer to that as far as like so much of it is communicating and the bully pulpit because you have the biggest microphone in the state to address all the people, whether they voted for you or not, and communicate what is actually happening and how we are moving forward as a state, along with, you know, staffing agencies and some of the stuff you don't end up seeing, despite the fact that the buck always stops with the governor.
1: I was impressed because we sat down for each of them with each of them for about 25 minutes or so, sometimes a little bit less, sometimes a little bit longer. And we had a chance to ask him whatever we wanted to about leadership. And I was impressed with all three because they, I can often tell when I'm asking somebody a question whether they spend too much time thinking about their response. And I felt like their answers were natural and from, and obviously they're campaigning a lot, so they already have that sort of mindset. But I thought they were honest answers. And from David Crowley, County Executive of Milwaukee, his holistic idea about sort of reexamining how we run our state and how we budget things, to Kelda blew me away yesterday. And I'm not I'm not a Kelda Roy supporter. I just thought she was put together and smart on the issues. And whether
2: when she announced, did you not talk to her when she announced?
1: I talked to her once. Yeah.
2: Okay.
1: Yeah. And then obviously Joel Brennan, I've said he's the best communicator in the race. I took something away from each of them. But one of the reasons that we wanted to do this is we wanted to give you a chance outside of, and look, I love our partners, but this is a chance to listen to us and these candidates with just them talking and us asking them questions. And if you want an unfiltered look at who they are and what they stand for, what they believe, our podcasts are a way to do the Overtime Podcast.
2: And it's a video, too.
1: Yes. So we're going to have it all over our platforms. It should be available by probably this evening. You'll be able to watch them when you want to. And if you're still one of those, 34% undecided voters, if you're listening to Charles Franklin, the MU Law School poll, one, I would say, what are you waiting for? But two, like, here's some information.
2: I don't know. Things could still happen.
1: Oh, my God, yes.
2: Think about how much is, I mean, this is, I don't want to get too much into it, but, like, you know, there's been stuff that even happened since Mandela Barnes dropped out as far as some of the interviews that Francesca Hong has been doing. And so, like, there's still, like, I think I'm going to make a bold statement. I know that I've been talking about ranked choice voting and some of the other reforms that we can do. I don't think we can send out mail-in ballots as early as we did.
1: No, it seems problematic.
2: I think this is, I think I am, and I am someone who does vote on election day. I am also someone who wants to make voting easy for people. But in this situation of wait till as close as you can to Election Day, unless you are just hell-bent on a specific candidate.

0: because it's fluid. I think that was Joe Zepecki's word.
1: But it gets no crazier than the fact that Crowley voters early were fine, and then they were not fine because he dropped out, and now they're fine again. So, I mean, that's the reality here. And as much as we want to make the process easy for people, there also has to be an understanding that this is already very difficult for the administrators of these elections, the clerks and all the folks who work for them. We want to make it as easy as possible. We want people to vote as much as possible. And my one fear is that if we go extreme, and this is a bigger topic for a bigger day, another day, I don't want to see people just say, you know what, I'm not going to vote. That's not the response I would like to see.
0: Why, because it's too hard?
1: It's not the right answer, in my opinion. Now, I understand you have the right to not vote if you want to, and there's certainly people that exercise that, even in the presidential election. I saw Tom Tiffany speak last night, and some of the numbers were shocking about the lack of turnout among sportsmen, hunters and fishermen, who you'd think would be very fired up about politics, mainly conservatives, and a lot of them don't vote.
0: Hmm.
1: It's like, what are you waiting for? Those are big issues for conservatives, hunting and fishing rights, what the state does. Anyway, I'll talk about that later in the show. We have a great local news update coming up from America's favorite newsman, Neil Doyle. Before we get to that, here's the latest from ABC.
2: ABC News, I'm Sherry Preston. The Senate Homeland Security Committee has voted along party lines to hold Dr. Anthony Fauci in contempt for not answering any of its questions last week about the origins of COVID. Growing concern about the dwindling supplies of air defense missiles in the national stockpile thanks to the war with Iran.
3: We're talking about the THAAD missile system. We're talking about the Patriot missile system. A think tank earlier this month put out information that said that the Patriot missiles have been depleted by two-thirds and the THAADs by half. We have confirmed that reporting. We also know from U.S. officials that the number of TACM and PRISM missiles are, quote, extremely low.
2: ABC Pentagon reporter Louis Martinez. Two Israeli soldiers were killed in an explosion in southern Lebanon today, the first Israeli death since a shaky truce between Israel and Hezbollah nearly 2 months ago. Trump administration says it's planning to completely overhaul the Head Start program. This is ABC News.
4: Outdoor Living Unlimited, WTMJ News Time, 10:31. I'm Neil Doyle. Hundreds of people are sick from a salmonella outbreak linked to jalapenos.
5: That includes 9 people in Wisconsin. The jalapenos from Coast Citrus Distributors were sourced from Mexico and mostly sold to restaurants, including Chipotle and Qdoba. Both chains have stopped serving the affected peppers. The CDC says most illnesses reported so far started between mid-June and mid-July. The FDA is still trying to determine if the recalled jalapenos also went to grocery stores. Jessica Gatso, WTMG News.
4: Another downtown Milwaukee office building poised to receive a conversion to housing. The east tower of the 310 West Wisconsin complex, known for its blue paneling, would be switched from office space into over 200 apartments under the proposal from the Department of City Development. The project is the latest to swap empty office space for living space, following the example of the ongoing 100 East and 633 West Wisconsin conversions. Fans are making their way through the gates as the 175th Wisconsin State Fair is officially underway.
6: The fair is on for 11 days. Come visit the fair. There's always something new, something interesting with the fair and like that. And it's a fun time. It's Wisconsin, you know.
4: Before you head out, fair officials certainly encouraging visitors to know that admission and parking are cashless. Everyone entering the grounds will have to go through security screening. If you're driving, parking also available on site while spaces last. And officials also saying that drivers should plan ahead with some of that ongoing construction on I-94. Of course, the state fair runs through August 16th. Time for news about your money, the WTMJ Annex Wealth Management market update. Bit of a mixed bag. The Dow is off about 0.5% at 54,100. The NASDAQ at 26,432. That's up about 70 points. And the S&P 500 is barely in the red, down about a point at 7,720. Financial planning at every level. 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Take a look at the roads, your WTMJ Time Saver traffic. We are seeing a little bit of heavier volume, of course, not surprising, right near the State Fair Park there in West Dallas. So give yourself a little extra time. Just use some patience as you're making your way into the fairgrounds. Everything on 94, though, as you're getting there, looks pretty good at the moment. So that's encouraging. And we're just seeing a bit of a slowdown, one of our work zones. This is 41 southbound, tapping the brakes a bit right near Good Hope. Everything else looking good.

0: As for your forecast, partly cloudy skies today. We'll see a high around 76 degrees. Tonight, then cloudy with a low down to 65. Into Friday, we should see some more sunshine, a bit warmer and humid with highs in the low to mid 80s. Could maybe see a shower or storm pop up late tomorrow. And then into the weekend, Saturday, sunny. Chances for maybe a shower or storm and a high of 81. Right now, 73 degrees in Kenosha. We're sitting at 74 in West Allis and at 73 in Milwaukee. I'm Neil Doyle, Outdoor Living Unlimited, WTMJ News Time, 1034.
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4: Justin Morgan, Executive Director of City Forward Collective, a local nonprofit working to ensure there's a great Milwaukee school for every Milwaukee family. We talked to you last week. I love the fact that you're back here this week.
5: Well, not exactly same place, but it's great to be with you guys.
6: I was going
5: to
6: say, so what is, before we get into school and school choice and vouchers and all of it and a lot of objections that we got last week from your last time here, let's talk a little bit of fair. What's your favorite thing at the fair?
5: Ooh, that's a good question. I am... The pig races, actually.
6: Pig races. I was not expecting you to say pig races.
5: My kids love them every time. We get popcorn on the way in. We sit and watch it. Don't ask me why, but it works for them. There you go.
4: Is there betting on that?
6: Like something? I'm sure there is.
4: Interesting. Like a casual family bet. It's got to be.
5: It's something like that. Yeah, yeah. Who gets the
6: it's like betting on which
4: sausage.
6: Yeah, the sausage race. All right. So last week, we had a lot of feedback, and because the time always goes really quickly, we can't always get to texters. Questions or comments left in the videos that we post afterwards. But I guess some of the ones that stood out to me that I don't know if you just want to take head on. But
5: yeah, let's do
6: it. The strongest one, vouchers steal money from schools. Is that the number one objection you think you hear when we talk about parental choice?
5: Goodness. I definitely hear this a lot. And I get it, and it's complicated. I would offer two answers here. One is I'd reframe the question. We are paying dollars to educate our students. And so to me, at the end of the day, the question is, are the dollars getting to the students that need to be educated? And I think that's the reframe that I would offer. The second answer, the more direct answer to the question is no, and especially no in Milwaukee. So there's been talk that, you know, for a long time, the convoluted taxes of all this on the back end, you know, there were some indirect set asides and ways in which these impacted. All of that has been gone in Milwaukee for a couple of years. In fact, you might remember if you live in Milwaukee, you used to get an insert in your property tax bill that said, here's how much of your MPS taxes are going out. You haven't seen that in the last couple of years because that was all phased out. I think in 2023 or 2024 was the year that was fully phased out. It's a little bit different across the rest of the state, but we are really talking about very small portions. I don't think there's a single district in the state where this is over 3 or 4%.
4: Another one that came in was, it's called Parental Choice as a Conservative Rebranding Exercise. I've heard this one before. Mm-hmm. What do you think?
5: Oh, this one could not be more false. And I think it's really important to knock this down. So the Milwaukee Parental Choice Program, the author of that bill was Polly Williams, a black Democrat in the early 1990s.
4: People have forgotten that.
5: People forget that. People there's another history and another set of stories that exist nationally. That's not our story in Milwaukee. And remember, we're pioneers on this. We came first. So the Milwaukee Parental Choice Program, that name came directly from the parents that were working with Polly Williams, that were working with Dr. Fuller at the time, that were working with some of the other pioneers in this program.
6: Oh, you just said that one. But so with the voucher cost coming from taxpayers, is it more or less than each MPS seat?
5: It is less. It's about 30 to 35% less. We've talked about this before. I've said that as a city, Milwaukee is underfunded to the tune of $200 to $220 million each year. That's a direct result of the fact that one in four of our students here in Milwaukee is educated in a private school using the Parental Choice Program. Those students are funded about 30% less than their peers at MPS on state and local dollars.
4: One of the big things that's swirling around this election for governor is this phasing out idea that's been tossed around. Francesca Hong has said it. Other people who are not necessarily running, but supporters like the idea as well. The reality of that is, and you talked about it last week, it's unreasonable and unlikely, but yet it's still being perpetuated by candidates.
5: Well, and not only is it being perpetuated, something new has come onto the table. You know, I think last time when we were talking about this, Francesca Hong's position was we should get rid of it gradually, sunset it over some period of time. She had made mention of 20 to 30 years.

0: years. She's been a lot clearer over the last week. She said she sees this now as a second or third budget session, meaning in her first term, 2030 is a specific year that she put out it on a national podcast, so on the public record. That is a much more aggressive timeline than we have heard previously from any of these candidates. Now, again, first and foremost, this is bad policy and it's bad politics, but to do this in a 3 or 4 year time frame, right? A kindergartner who, in some cases are starting school this week or next week, that's before that kindergartner gets out of elementary school.
1: And just so we know what you're talking about, in Milwaukee, per se, it's 30,000 kids.
0: 30,000 students last year used the parental choice program. We won't have this year's counts until the third, late September, early October. But, it's been a pretty stable number for some period of time.
2: So it's now been a year and a half since Brenda Casilius came in as superintendent.
0: Yep.
2: How much contact do you have with her as far as, because she does not seem, at least from what I've read, we've yet to actually interview her. She doesn't come across as anti-parental choice.
0: I don't think I'm putting words in her mouth. I think she's on record as saying she's not a big supporter of the voucher program, and her job is to run Milwaukee Public Schools, and she sees that as her primary responsibility. And so, at this point, there's very little interaction. There are some specific issues around special education where private schools have to interact with the district because they can't receive those federal dollars directly. MPS does. But across most of the other domains, there's very little interaction between MPS and private schools.
2: Because it feels like if you're serious about sunsetting a program like this, having everyone on board would be smart as far as how would MPS absorb those students and how can the programs themselves work together with MPS to have better solutions. Is there any kind of table that everyone comes across or comes to and sits down to and tries to talk about these things?
0: I should be super clear. No, and I don't think there should be, at least if the conversation is how do we wind down the program, because I just...
2: Oh, no, I don't mean wind down the program. I mean for what your mission is, which is getting a quality education for all Milwaukee kids.
0: Look, I do think that there are more conversations that we need to be having. We've talked, before about the Milwaukee Reading Coalition, the effort to tackle, Milwaukee's worst in the nation outcomes for early literacy, especially for Black students, right? There are efforts like that that are underway. There are challenges that we all know that we face together. Chronic absenteeism is another one that comes to mind, making sure that high school students are prepared for whatever comes next. I do think there are productive cross-sector conversations that are happening on any number of issues. And I think Superintendent Casilius, MPS leadership, they're all included in that. What I think we're missing, or what I think maybe politicians from outside of Milwaukee are missing, is that, this is a fight that maybe was really loud a decade or a decade and a half ago, but frankly, all of us in Milwaukee at this point, we are far more interested in how do we ensure that all of our kids get an excellent education, and far less interested in returning to the division and the strife and the sector wars and the fights that have animated, too much of this conversation in the political discourse.
1: Our guest this half hour, Kalestin Morgan, Executive Director of City Forward Collective, and for folks who would like to learn more, your website address is
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1: Yeah, he's Kalestin Morgan. We're gonna talk about where the money goes, because that's always a question. Like, where do these dollars go that we're pouring into all these school districts? We'll talk to that about that issue and more on 620 WTMJ's Point Taken with Kristen and Steve live from the Bank 59 studio at the Wisconsin State Fair.
3: The saying goes, no good deed goes unpunished. 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
2: Steve and Chris, the Point Taken, that is, broadcasting live from the Bank 5-9 studio at Wisconsin State Fair. Opening day coming out. Looks like some sun starting to pop through. Lots of people are already here enjoying the cream puffs, cotton candy, pizza, beer, of course. And we are joined in studio by Calessa Morgan. He is the executive director of City Forward Collective. So one of the real questions, and I love questions like this, not just because I'm asking the question, but people go, where does this money go that we're pouring into Milwaukee Public Schools or other districts, anywhere really in the state of Wisconsin? Where does, let's say if they put $10 in, where is it going?
3: Yeah, so we've talked before. The state spends about $14 billion on education in total, but let's make it
2: simplify
3: real simple.
2: It.
3: Yeah, right? Like $10 bill. About $9.10 of that is going to traditional public school districts across the state.
2: That's a big number.
3: That's a big number, right? It's more than 90%. And then, you know, of the change that's left over, you've got a little bit that's going to public charter schools, 14 or 15 cents, I think. You've got about the same amount that's going to the private school choice program.
2: So it's not, at least people were thinking it was like, six, you know, 40% or something. It's nothing like that.
3: Yeah, we've talked about this before, right? But it, you know, the reality is you take this program and you zero it out statewide, which is, you know, what's being promised. And you can, you know, you don't have enough to get started on any of the real challenges that we're facing. It doesn't buy down property taxes any appreciable amount. It doesn't solve our special education funding issues. What it does do is move one in four students in Milwaukee and more than 50,000 students across the state into a state of limbo. And frankly, to the extent that those kids are being driven back into traditional school districts, it makes the challenges that those districts are facing even more acute.
2: So what would you say to people who say directly, one of the commenters last week said, vouchers take money from MPS, Madison, Milwaukee?
3: As clearly as I can say it, as it pertains to Milwaukee, vouchers do not take money from MPS anymore. That has been solved. Vouchers do not take money in general from any school district. Vouchers deliver dollars, or the parental choice program delivers dollars to parents to choose a school for their kids.
4: This is going to be a really hard question. So it's more of like a formula answer versus an exact dollar amount.
3: Sure.
4: But how much does it cost to fund a school?
3: You know, it is an easy and a hard answer, and I think it's a question that we haven't asked in this state for a very long time. It depends on so many different things, right? You know, and I almost think the better way to think about it, we've talked about this before, is what does it take to educate a kid? Because, you know, I've got two daughters, and what my oldest and my youngest need are very different, right? You've got a student who, you know, has a, you know, learning disability or is not an English speaker as their first language, it takes a different dollar amount to serve them. So, I wish I could give you a
4: no. And I knew it was more complicated than that. But because, like, yeah. Right now, we talk about like cost per, like money that goes per child, and
3: yes.
4: Like, is that the right way? Is it, you know? And the I see it on our text line, right? As far as people saying school, this is the most money that we've ever allocated to schools, but it's also the most expensive anything and everything has ever been, right?
3: Yeah,
4: and so it's like when we talk about whether it's the line of fully funding our public schools, funding voucher programs, like what is it? What does the public who does not work in education miss as far as how much money it actually needs to do this well?
3: I think maybe the most important thing to note, like, this is a people-intensive business, right? 80 cents on the dollar in some cases, and that's true across, you know, a district school, a public charter school, a private school, somewhere between 60 to 80 cents on the dollar is going back out directly in the salaries and benefits. And so the dollars that we're investing in K-12 education are, by and large, dollars we're investing in people. To some extent in buildings, that's probably the second biggest area of spend, but, you know, even that is dwarfed by how much we spend on people. So when we talk about investing in, you know, what are, you know, sort of quintessentially middle class, you know, jobs, teachers, principals, you know, all of the associated things that make a school run, that's what we're talking about when we talk about paying into K-12 education.
2: I'm a big fan of efficiency, private sector, public sector. Could you make the argument that the parental choice

0: program actually saves dollars teaching kids?
1: Yes, and, you know, I want to be careful about not overextending that argument, right? Like, it is true right now that we spend less per pupil in the private school choice landscape than we do in a public school district. There are some costs that public school districts carry that private schools don't. There, I think this gets overblown sometimes, but there are certain things that, you know, that are either required or, in many cases, it's legacy costs, right? It's pensions for right. former employees, that type of thing that, that you may have to cover. Let me go back to the point I just made, though. Most of the dollars that we spend in K-12 education are going to people. So when we talk about doing it more efficiently, what I worry that sometimes gets lost in the sauce is that means paying people less. And we see that in Milwaukee. Teachers in our public charter and private schools are get paid maybe 25 to 30% less than teachers at Milwaukee public schools right now. That's directly the same gap mm-hmm. that we were just talking about in terms of how much they get in.
2: Well, and I because I know I have friends who teach at private schools, and I know they are certainly taking second jobs, and we know that public school teachers are taking yeah. second jobs too. And so I'm glad you made that point as far as how much, when we talk about funding schools, it's the same conversation as incentivizing and paying teachers more.
1: Yes, I get it. One, you know, we're having a conversation about waste, fraud, and abuse in government. There's not a ton of that to be found, and where we have found it, you know, we've seen the district, you know, attack it and address it. But the reality is, most of these dollars are going to teachers. Most of these dollars are going in the classrooms. We need to make sure that that is the case. And when it's not the case, wherever that's not the case, that's when we should act.
0: Calessa Morgan, Executive Director of City Forward Collective, nonprofit working to ensure there's a greater Milwaukee school for every Milwaukee family. Appreciate you coming into the State Fair
1: Studio. Of course. Thanks for getting me in here early.
0: All right, quick break on Point Taken. Kristen and Steve live from the Bank 5-9 studio at the Wisconsin State Fair on 620 WTMJ.
3: 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And a good education is a passport to opportunity. 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
9: 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While you're there, grab some great Wisconsin-inspired food and relax right in the heart of the State Fair action where we are. And I love Left's because I've done events there. I've done remotes there. I've been there for dinner. I've had beers there, met people. I've seen turkeys walk right in their little area because those toasted turkeys are everywhere.
10: You think they have big legs?
9: I don't know.
10: Big turkey legs?
9: So we have an exciting second hour from the Wisconsin State Fair Bank 5 Down Studio. We have, of course, Jeremy Jeanine. And then we're going to
11: back. He wasn't here last week. We got him back.
9: We're going to boot him out of here at some point because the governor of the state of Wisconsin, Tony Evers, is going to join us as well. So busy, busy show today. The day one of our run and Wisconsin State Fair. Hope you can stop and say bye and say hi and bye and wish us a great show, great run at the fair. The news is next on 620 WTMJ.
12: I'm John Merkier, excited to be joined by Dr. David Kornreich. He is an orthopedic surgeon at the Orthopedic Hospital of Wisconsin. Dr. Kornreich, thank you so much for being with us.
13: Thank you very much for having me.
12: I want to begin by asking you about your story. How did this come about for you?
13: I'm a general orthopedic surgeon. 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
12: What does a general orthopedic surgeon do?
13: So we specialize in musculoskeletal injuries, so people who hurt their arms, their legs, bring the full suite of care for strains, sprains, fractures.
12: Dr. Kornreich, a lot of people get intimidated when they think about orthopedics. 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Can you tell us about that?
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6: At 11:02, it's 73 degrees, partly cloudy skies, and we'll see a high today up around 76. From the WTMJ Breaking News Center, I'm Neil Doyle. A Republican-led Senate panel voting to hold former White House Chief Medical Advisor Dr. Anthony Fauci in contempt of Congress for refusing to answer questions about his guidance during the COVID-19 pandemic.
7: This case will now be referred to the Department of Justice, who will then decide whether or not to further investigate and prosecute Dr. Fauci. But this goes beyond just this congressional effort, too. I think it's important to note that the attorneys general for the states of Florida, Alabama, and Louisiana have opened up state probes as well into Dr. Fauci's decision-making into the pandemic.
6: To News Nation's Tom Dempsey reporting, Senator Rand Paul saying because Fauci was issued a sweeping pardon by President Biden, there was no reason for him to not answer the questions. A teen accused of killing his grandmother found contempt to stand trial. Prosecutors say Edward Barbara was just 15 years old when his 68-year-old grandmother, Elizabeth Totsky, was found unresponsive on the floor of her home in South Milwaukee last August. Totsky died at the hospital 4 days later. Court documents show Barbara initially told police that her grandmother had a stroke while cooking, but injuries to her neck suggested that she had been strangled. The teen was initially found not competent for trial, but the ruling was reversed this week. Barbara, charged with first-degree intentional homicide, could face life in prison if convicted. A firefighter injured responding to a structure fire on Milwaukee's northwest side.
8: We do have smoke and some flames showing. We believe the fire is in the rear of this structure. We have 13 going in to investigate now.
6: That audio courtesy of Broadcastify. Crews were called just after midnight to the area of Fond du Lac and Locust. The fire was in a five-story building that was unoccupied. One firefighter suffering a minor injury was taken to the hospital. The cause of that blaze under investigation. Time for news about your money, the WTMJ Annex Wealth Management market update. Everything taking a bit of a turn now in the red. The Dow at 53,976. That's off about 370 points. The NASDAQ is down 57 at 26,300. And the S&P 500 is off about 21 points at 7,702. 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
6: Time for a WTMJ Sports update from the Gruber Law Offices. One Call That's All Sports Desk. Some day baseball over at AmFam. Series finale between the Brewers and Pirates. Crew coming off a 4-2 victory last night. Starter Kyle Harrison, first time back on the bump in nearly a month, was pretty dominant. Had 10 strikeouts, 8 of them in a row at one point. Brewers president of baseball operations, Matt Arnold.
0: So good to have him back on the mound. And he was doing well, and he was cramping up, I think, the inning before. I got a message that he was cramping a little bit, but then it kind of calmed down a little bit. But once he went back out to throw, it sounded like it started to flare up a little bit on him.
6: Team saying after, no major concerns, just some of that cramping for Harrison. And newly acquired Brewers pitcher Dustin May scheduled to take the mound this afternoon at American Family Field. All of our coverage coming up at 12:35 right here on WTMJ. Packers training camp continuing, a closed practice today, but the team gearing up for family night, which is tomorrow at Lambeau Field. Take a look at the roads, your WTMJ Time Saver traffic. We are seeing a little bit of congestion right around the State Fair Park as people are making their way into the fairgrounds. So as you get off the system and trying to make your way into the parking lots, just use a little bit of caution and just use some patience. But everything kind of moving along. Good news is really no problems on 94 as you are making your way to State Fair Park, and everything else looking pretty good. As for your forecast, partly cloudy skies throughout the rest of today. We'll see a high around 76 degrees. Tonight, then cloudy, a low down to 65. Into Friday, we'll be sunny, warm, and humid. We could maybe see a late shower or storm, a high of 83. And then into the weekend, plenty of sunshine on Saturday. Slight chance for maybe a shower or storm with a high of 81. Right now, 73 degrees in Green Bay. We're sitting at 74 in West Dallas, and it's 73 degrees in Milwaukee. I'm D.L. Doyle, Outdoor Living Unlimited, WTMJ News Time, 1108.
13: 11 o'clock on a Thursday means it's time for a full hour of city stories with Urban Milwaukee President Jeremy Janine on Point Taken.
14: Jeremy Janine in studio at the Bank 5-9 studio at State Fair. I am Kristen. He's Steve. Jeremy's here. We didn't make you come through the back like the help. We let you come in through the front door
15: like a
14: this
15: real,
14: time.
15: Real formal guest.
16: I even got handed a water.
15: You did, because I was standing, and that's why.
14: All right. Well, you were on a break last week.
16: Did anything happen in the governor's race while I was gone?
15: Yeah.
14: We're not even going to start there.
15: Yeah,
14: we're going to start with something that everyone loves to talk about, accounting.
16: Well done.
14: Oh, yes. All right. Whipfley.
16: Yes.
14: Tell me about Whipfley.
16: This is only going to be a good news segment, I think. And this is downtown Milwaukee has landed another corporate headquarters, Whipfley, a company you might not have heard of, but you've probably seen the sign near the zoo interchange, is moving from Wauwatosa, the Milwaukee County Research Park.
15: I just saw that sign.
16: Look at that.
15: Yeah, because I went by there yesterday.
16: And now you'll see it on 794, because they're going to move into the Huron building, which is on the corner of Broadway and Clybourne. If you're looking for a landmark, Tupelo Honey is on the first floor.
14: Right
16: on the other side of 794 from the Milwaukee Public Market. But 169 jobs, but that's only a portion of the company. It is the 23rd by revenue, the 23rd largest accounting firm in the United States, headquartered right here in Milwaukee County, and soon in downtown Milwaukee. They're going to occupy what could be the entire sixth floor of the Huron building.
15: I love these stories. I love when headquarters come to downtown. That's good for the city.
14: It's good for the city. Absolutely. Also good for the city. More housing.
16: So we have what?
14: So this is across the street from us.
16: Yes. Not today, but normally we could just point out the window.
15: Yeah.
16: And the blue building is now 310W, but you probably know it as the blue building on the corner of Velfield.

0: Phillips and Wisconsin Avenue. If you're a longtime Milwaukeean, you're probably thinking this is full of federal offices. Well, after 9/11, security procedures changed. A lot of those tenants have moved out. Federal government's also downsized slowly over time its office needs. And this building, it's the largest office building in Westtown, so the west side of downtown Milwaukee, but it is mostly vacant. And now the eastern half of it, it's really two towers, as I described to Kristen, covered in a glass skin. What you see from the outside looks like one big building. It's really two 14-story buildings with a massive atrium. The eastern half of it along MLK Drive is going to have 220 apartments.
1: What level of apartments are we talking?
0: So we kind of got a mix going on. We have some market rate, and then the reason the announcement came out yesterday is the city is going to provide $6.44 million to a $74 million project, and in exchange, 50 of the apartments are going to be set aside for individuals making between 70% and 90% of the area median income. If you're like, who is that? It's probably a public school teacher. It could be even a new police officer. Anyone kind of in a entry-level middle-class job almost certainly qualifies in that income range.
1: And which developer is taking on the project?
0: Time Equities, who bought the building in 2019. They paid something like $17 million for it. They invested another $17 million in renovating it in 2019. We all know what happened in 2020. It really doomed the project in terms of reactivating it as office space, but it has many good bones now in terms of the mechanicals were updated, all that kind of back-of-the-house stuff.
2: Since we're talking about housing and development, let's talk about what they do to redevelop the Milwaukee Public Museum site, the old museum.
0: So this is our last thing for this segment, and that of good news, and that is that the county is moving forward on a plan to sell the existing Milwaukee Public Museum site. It's really three buildings if you break it down. Right. There's the 1962 museum that you're most familiar with. If you're a kid of a certain age like Kristen and I, you might have went to Discovery World. That's vacant and kind of hidden back there. And then there's what used to be a theater right on the front, which is also essentially vacant. The museum uses it sporadically for programming. That entire complex likely will come down, 3.7 acres. Its bids are due October 12th if you're interested in buying it. There's a 385-point scoring system. Price is only 10 of those points, so we're going to see lots of different proposals. There's a desire to see some mix of housing with an affordability
2: component. That's what I was going to ask you, what's going to go in there?
1: Well, I was also going to ask, are the friends of the old streets of Milwaukee going to try to buy it so they can save it? One last ditch effort?
0: The request for proposals does have a model of like, here's the building if you wanted to keep it, and here's the components. It's actually the tunnels to get on to Kilbourne or get on and off from Kilbourne from Interstate 43 are actually connected to the building, so that's going to be an issue demolishing the building. So maybe the Streets of Old Milwaukee Preservation crowd can make its case to keep the building because of that.
2: Sort of a weird story, but like at some point that museum closes and the new one opens. Like, how does that stuff get moved? Like,
0: that's actually been happening already.
2: Yeah, it has.
1: They are moving stuff.
0: So as part of all this, more than a year ago, Milwaukee Public Museum opened what will now be the Nature and Cultural History Museum, opened a new facility, a new warehouse, and it's moved some stuff into there temporarily. It's also the Streets of Old Milwaukee in particular just shut down a tiny portion of it. The European Village, kind of the annex to it, I believe is closed now, but it's slowly shuttering these facilities, fixing up the artifacts, and then transitioning them over to the new facility.
1: I haven't been there lately. Does it feel different? Is it starting to feel emptier?
0: It has for at least 6 months now. It's been like, okay, you can tell something is happening here.
1: Oh, interesting.
2: Do they ever, and if you don't know, just so you don't know, do they ever sell some of their collection to other museums?
0: I don't know about other museums.
2: Because not everything's going to go over.
0: Graham Kilmer, our county government reporter, has written a lot about deaccessioning the materials and transitioning them back to Native American groups. Because some of the ways Milwaukee County ended up owning some of these items 120 years ago is a little bit suspect. So they've repatriated some of those items. But I don't know what gets transferred. There's a lot. Most of the collection, actually, the museum is in storage.
2: That's not uncommon for museums.
0: Right, yes.
2: I spend way too much time watching shows about museums.
1: You do.
2: That's why.
1: That's true. All right, when we come back, Dukes on Water, new tenants. Not what you would expect. So stay with us on Point Taken.
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0: Hey, it's WTMJ Steve. We had so much fun in Mexico last year in Cancun. My wife Kathy and Fox World Travels Rose Gray. There is somebody you want to travel with, and I are going back. We're going to Cabo, and I'm geeked up thinking about it because I've never been there, and it's on the other side of Mexico. And this next February, 2027, we're heading to the Sea of Cortez at an awesome resort, Dreams Los Cabos Suites Golf Resort and Spa. 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

0: All right, welcome back to Point Taken. I'm Kristen, he's Steve. We're talking to Jeremy and Janine on a Thursday at the Bank 59 studio at State Fair, because it is the first day. Make your plans to get on down here. All right, RIP Dukes on Water. I've played beer pong, and I'm sure you have too at some point in your life.
1: I don't know that I've ever played beer pong there, but I had plenty of the dollar beers.
0: Fair enough. All right, but not a bar is going to replace it. It's closed
1: in May.
0: Three or four months.
1: So Dukes used to be Mel's on Water. It was something else before that. Dukes was there for about 20 some years. It's right on the corner of Water and Juno, kind of the heart of the Water Street Bar District. It closed in May. At that point, Varsity was attached to it. It was always Scooters for a long time before that. There's kind of, I think the beer pong was actually in whatever that annex bar was. The Duke's half, the part that is on Water Street, landed a new tenant according to an occupancy permit. But like you teased, it's not what you expect. The new tenant is the Milwaukee Police Department.
0: Which honestly kind of makes sense when you think about how often there's an increased presence of police on Water Street at bar time these days. Like, is that part of the reason why they were like, this is a good spot for us?
1: So, a lot of questions I have there. The police won't comment. The mayor's office didn't get back to me right away. I did talk to a number of sources actually in the lead up to this, what's going to happen. And then yesterday while reporting the story, the police department isn't opening, as far as everyone that will actually talk to me is aware, isn't opening a substation there. But they are going to use this as a spot to store some stuff. It's 1,100 square feet, at least on the first floor. They also get basement storage. They're going to have bathrooms for the police, all that kind of stuff that maybe allows them to stay out there a bit longer. There were concerns before, going back several months, about like, well, the police could enforce the curfew. And logistically, the issue was they had to drag all these, essentially, kids across town to the District 1 police station over by the courthouse. That didn't seem logistically possible. It doesn't seem like they're solving that here. There's no plan to build holding cells.
0: Yeah.
1: The only change from a structural perspective that they're asking to make right now is to close that connection between what was Varsity or Scooters before that. So it'll just be half the bar will be this police hangout, I guess.
0: And then what it was Varsity Scooters could still be a bar?
1: Could still be a bar, but one thing I've been told by two different sources, there isn't a real estate transaction record yet, and this person, as of just before airtime, had not responded to me, but Kendall Brunig, who is representing Milwaukee School of Engineering and everything Water Street related, why does MSOE care? They own most of the land on the east side of Water Street, right across from the bar district. They have a student housing complex, and they own the parking lot there. So they have a real vested interest. Kendall's been representing them. Big real estate investor in town. He supposedly bought this building. There's no record of that yet, but I've been told that for several weeks now that he was eyeing it, was going to buy it.
0: So he would be the landlord for the MPD.
1: Yeah, and supposedly he's just giving them the space for the time being, and he's not looking to open other bars, and he's even interested in perhaps buying other properties of bars that are shuttering.
2: Hmm. Any comment from current business owners in that area about this idea?
1: I did not reach out to any active business owners in my reporting, mostly just stuck to the political side of the aisle trying to figure out getting a comment from MPD on the record, which never came.
2: He is Jeremy Janine, UrbanMilwaukee.com. Where is the now famous tchotchke shop that we've given so much publicity to?
1: Corner of Milwaukee and Mason in downtown Milwaukee.
2: Yeah, it's a cool place.
1: And online at Urban Milwaukee, the store, all things Milwaukee and Wisconsin pride.
2: And Jeremy's here every Thursday for a reason, because he's a great local journalist. And if you're looking for a great resource to find out what's happening in Milwaukee, it's one of the reasons he's here again. UrbanMilwaukee.com, great place to start. Especially if you're someone new to the city. It's all there for you, all the stories, and you're going to get the nitty-gritty on what's happening in the city and county and all things Milwaukee. It's a great, great resource. Check it out. And it's one of the things we love to do is bring you local news here. So we'll take a quick break from the Bank 59 studio. She's Kristen. I'm Steve. He's Jeremy, Janine. And we'll continue the conversation after this on 620 WTMJ.
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0: Rich.
2: I'm going to try one. That feels like one that you can have. If it's good, you maybe have one.
0: I know it's a cliche, but at some point we will try these live on our show next week because you're off tomorrow. But we'll get to some of this stuff.
2: We bring back the famous viral Instagram videos of you and I eating.
0: Yeah, right. That's right. And we're certainly going to have a grilled cheese sandwich because that's one of my favorite things at the fair. All right.
3: I'm in for the Chimmy Brat Changa.
2: Does that sound good to you?
3: I'll give it a whirl.
0: It sounds
3: good.
0: It's got
3: brat. It's got to be good.
0: Yeah, absolutely.
2: Right,
0: fair enough. Good
2: answer. Well, you know, the brat.
0: Good answer.
2: Fine. We have only a short amount of time left with Jeremy, so we will get to it. All right. The county has selected the developer to buy the medical examiner building?
3: Yeah, are you familiar with the medical
2: examiner? No, I'm not.
3: It looks like the entry to a hospital because that's what it was.
0: I was there
3: once.
0: Built 50,
3: when it was a hospital for the medical examiner?
0: Well, medical examiner.
3: Okay. Yeah. So it is on Highland Avenue at about 9th Street.
2: It is
3: the back of what was St. Anthony Hospital. Earlier this year, Milwaukee County listed it for sale. The medical examiner is moving into a new purpose-built facility for medical examinations in Wauwatosa. So we're gaining Whipfley and we're losing the medical examiner.
2: Okay.
3: The state crime lab, which is down on the south side near Lapham Boulevard, is also moving out there. And there's one other facility that's co-locating. There was this pandemic era project coming out to Wauwatosa. Good facility because it's going to make all those operations more efficient. But that leaves the surplus, what was an entry to a hospital downtown. It's somewhere in the ballpark of 50,000 square feet. It's in our article on Urban Milwaukee. But it's what was the entry to St. Anthony Hospital. And the historic St. Anthony Hospital is already a housing complex for people that were experiencing homelessness. And the county has selected, it hasn't revealed how many bidders there were. It hasn't revealed what the plans are yet. And it hasn't revealed what this person would pay. But it selected Zuena Cotton, who now owns the other side of the hospital complex. She bought it from Heartland Housing when they collapsed a couple years ago. They were a social-focused housing organization based out of Chicago. She bought the existing St. Anthony Hospital, which faces Milwaukee County Jail. She's now buying the medical examiner building. It's unclear what she would do, although I have to imagine there's some redevelopment plan in the works because a one-story squat building is probably not suitable for much else.
2: I've never heard of her before. So what is her background that she has the money to be buying buildings like this?
3: This was a question raised about the St. Anthony Hospital. She got a fairly large mortgage supported by WEDA, the Wisconsin Housing and Economic Development Authority there. She is pursuing a development on Mitchell Street, and she has been doing that for quite some time. And then she also, based on public records, is an Amazon delivery operation operator, because when you see those Amazon trucks, they're not actually owned by Amazon. There's these third-party franchisees, just like a McDonald's, and she is one of those operators.
2: Huh, okay.
0: We talked a lot about things going to be other things in development. It sort of suggests more of a general question that there's a strong interest in downtown Milwaukee, which is a good thing.
3: I think so, and one of the key things going back to April 2025 was the city rolled out that new TIF policy. Here's how we're going to subsidize creating this kind of mid-market affordable housing, and you're seeing that now. We've talked about the Blue Building earlier today. I wouldn't be shocked if that same formula gets plugged in here. The city has said we're open for business. It seems like the development community is responding.
0: And real quick, we don't have a ton of time, but Milwaukee's going after the illegal sales of tobacco, alcohol, and THC to young people.
3: Yeah, they've already had penalties on the books for this, but Peter Bergelis found out that the city was not enforcing what the state maximum penalties could be. So he said he wants to make Milwaukee the most expensive place to sell harmful products to children in the state of Wisconsin. Seems like a fair goal. They're boosting the look-back period. So if you get repeat fines, instead of looking back 12 months, it's now going to be 30 months, which state law allows. And then the max fine grows from $5,000 to $10,000. And there's all kinds of small other fine increases in there.
0: Has this been one of those sort of the wink, wink, nod, nod, this behavior has been happening, we've sort of looked the other way stories that we have in Wisconsin?
3: So all these laws have been on the books, and the city enforces them to a certain extent, but the penalties for it aren't very severe. They're just a couple hundred dollars. Now those cash penalties are getting much higher.
2: Is this usually like liquor stores? And like, who are we talking about as far as like the people who are the worst

0: vendors of this.
1: The concern is like a convenience store operator or a gas station operator has an employee that's selling cigarettes to kids or THC products like Delta 8 to kids, or they're even selling liquor to kids or straw purchases where an adult comes in and then just hands the bottle. That the council routinely sees those type of things when on license renewal hearings, but the penalties are just so small, and now essentially they're doubling across the board.
2: That voice you're listening to from the Bank 5-9 studio at the Wisconsin State Fair is Jeremy Janine. He is the founder and president, and what other titles you have over there?
1: Janitor, accountant, bookkeeper, sure.
0: Fire.
2: He does
0: fire
2: everything. Tchotchkes. Again, and I said it before, a great local resource. He's sticking around for one more segment. Don't forget the governor of the state of Wisconsin will join us in studios in a little bit here from the Bank 5-9 studio at the Wisconsin State Fair opening day.
3: ABC News, I'm Brian Clark. Senate Majority Leader John Thune says reports of the military running low on key munitions are concerning. ABC contributor and former Deputy Assistant Secretary of Defense Mick Mulroy says
4: that is of course concern militarily from a security point of view, but it also somewhat restricts the president's decision making when it comes to escalating, not escalating, and how long this war will last. So this does have a direct strategic and tactical impact on our operations.
3: White House Press Secretary Karoline Leavitt said a Washington Post reported dust-up between President Trump and Defense Secretary Pete Hegseth over the stockpile, quote, never happened. A Senate committee voted to hold Dr. Anthony Fauci in contempt of Congress after he refused to answer their questions last week. And federal officials say jalapeno peppers linked to a salmonella outbreak have been traced to a grower in Mexico. The FDA says 93% of people they interviewed reported eating at a Mexican-style restaurant in a one-month period. This is ABC News.
5: Outdoor Living Unlimited, WTMJ News Time, 1131. I'm Neil Doyle. The owners for On the Border Gentlemen's Club pled not guilty to keeping a place of prostitution. The strip club ended operations last month after the Franklin Common Council revoked multiple operating licenses. The revocations came after police were involved in a multi-year investigation into alleged prostitution, human trafficking, and drug use at the club. That also includes felony charges against the club's former general manager, Brian Hopkins. If convicted, the owners could face up to 6 years in prison. The former UWM at Washington County campus is completing its transformation into a private K-12 school. The county officially completed the sale to Ozaki Christian School, which is now known as Faith Ridge. Classes will start in the new building this fall. Comes after the Washington County Charitable Foundation sued to block the sale, arguing that the past donations required the building to be used for public education. A judge denied their request for an injunction. The Wisconsin State Fair officially underway and, of course, is full of attractions, but one of the biggest and the crowd favorite has four legs.
6: The Canine Sports Arena features talented dogs racing through agility courses before launching off a dock into a pool, all while competing for distance. The current record, well, that's more than 31 feet.
7: Which is pretty spectacular, especially because our pool is only 40 feet long and we're measuring from the backside.
6: Co-owner Larry Schrader tells WTMJ.
7: We're just an open competition venue. We travel around the state putting on competitions, and people hear about us and they get interested in it, and some of them start from scratch. Some of these dogs are just born jumpers.
6: At the Wisconsin State Fair, Nizer Spencer, WTMJ News.
5: 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We are starting to see volume pick up on 94. Of course, we have the State Fair underway, and we have some day Brewers baseball at American Family Field. So we are seeing a little bit of volume 94 between 76th and 35th. You'll kind of be tapping your brakes as you make your way through the stadium interchange and kind of near State Fair Park. The grounds around the State Fair, not looking too bad. We are seeing, you know, people trying to make their way into the parking lots, but no major issues. Everything else moving along nicely. As for your forecast, partly cloudy skies. We'll see a high around 76, and then tonight, partly cloudy conditions, a low down to 65. Into tomorrow, we should see more sunshine. We'll be a bit warmer and humid with a high of 83. Chance for maybe some late storms as well tomorrow, and then into the weekend, pretty much the same. Sunny, warm, and humid. Chances for maybe some shower and storms on Saturday, high of 81. Right now, 73 degrees in Kenosha. We're sitting at 74 in West Dallas, and it's 73.

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1: Hey, WTMJ's John Mercure here. 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
3: 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Taken. We are at the Bank 5-9 studio at State Fair. Very excited to be here today. Chairman Janine is with us. And Tierman Spencer.
4: Well, he might be at the State Fair, but he's now going to arrive as a convicted felon for the first time because he has multiple criminal cases against him, largely all stem from this same incident and then discovery in that process. But last Friday, a jury convicted him of a felony misconduct in office for his role as who is Tierman Spencer. He was Milwaukee's city attorney from 2020 until 2024. He lost his reelection bid. Now 69, Spencer was found guilty of a felony. Oddly, he wasn't found guilty of the misdemeanor obstruction of an officer. That was from a voluntary interview when the Milwaukee County District Attorney was investigating the referral they got on a potential crime, that Spencer had allegedly not given them his phone like he was supposed to, I believe was their actual charge. Jury didn't find him guilty of that. They did find him guilty. Felony misconduct in office. He has a sentencing date scheduled for September 11th. It is a Class I felony in Wisconsin, which, of course, all the listeners know. So that is a $10,000 fine.
5: Right.
3: And no prison time?
4: Up to 3.5 years in prison.
5: Is that likely?
4: I think that's very unlikely.
5: Yeah, that would be my take.
3: Because thinking about sending a 69-year-old man to prison, but it has to happen.
4: I'm sure 69-year-old men and women get sent to prison. But it's like going back to the Hannah Dugan sentence, can Tierman Spencer reoffend for felony misconduct in public office? Well, no. The voters sent him packing in 2024. So there, his crime is a complicated crime, and here's what his crime was. I'll give you the kind of journalist summary of it. The district attorney explains it a bit more at length. But he had a collection of private cars that he stored in a warehouse in Martin Luther King Drive. He didn't want to have to pay for an occupancy permit and all the inspections that were associated with it. Allegedly didn't want to have to pay. So as city attorney for his private car collection, he instructs a deputy who instructs an assistant city attorney. He manages a staff of about 3 dozen people to draft an opinion that says storing vehicles doesn't require an occupancy permit. Then, this is again alleged to have happened, although there's a pretty strong record, the Department of Neighborhood Services inspector, who technically is the client of Tierman Spencer, appears at this warehouse, and the owner of the warehouse that Tierman Spencer leases it from produces a memo from the city attorney. So this DNS inspector is all of a sudden faced with a memo that's supposed to be written from their own attorney but is now being used against him to say, you don't need an occupancy permit. It would have saved Spencer a couple $1,000s. The argument isn't that that he pocketed the money, but that he used city resources to avoid expending his own money.
5: From a journalist's perspective, for the folks who don't live or work in Milwaukee and they hear that, they've heard that name maybe on news broadcasts or whatever, seen it on TV, what's the legacy of him?
4: It's brief that he replaced Grant Langley, who had served for more than 3 decades. The legacy, I think, is if you look for one word, it's turnover. That 36-person attorney office, I think more than half of the attorneys had turned over within just a couple of years, not even the full 4 years. Evan Goyke's now in there. There's a lot of public talk, at least, about rebuilding it. You do see more action. You see Evan Goyke involved in partnership with Common Ground, suing the landlord for the issues there. Lots of different public actions that weren't happening when Spencer was there.
5: It's a subjective question, but more stability in that department?
4: I think just looking at it from a turnover perspective and objective.

0: objective fact, way more stability.
1: Okay. Jeremy Jeannine, UrbanMilwaukee.com. Lots more to get to. We may not have the governor because he's running late, but if he is available, we'll whisk him into our Bang 5-9 studio. Scheduling's always insane.
2: Yeah. He's a man in demand.
1: Yes, especially for David Crowley. You want him to talk. That's my little op-ed right there. All right, quick break here from the Bang 5-9 studio at Wisconsin State Fair Park. Chris and Steve, Jeremy, for the remainder of this hour, potentially on 620 WTMJ.
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1: Hey, this is WTMJ's Steve Scafidi. 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
1: 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Who's we? Me and Kristen. Kristen Bride. Point taken. The show you should be listening to. If you're not, where are you at? Joining me every Thursday, joining us every Thursday, Jeremy Janine, the guy from UrbanMilwaukee.com who brings you the best in local news, city and county of Milwaukee. Where are we going next, Jeremy?
2: Let's go to the corner of North and Humboldt. Can city find a developer for historic Schlitz Tavern? This has been a decade-long odyssey now to save what was. Oh, I gotta go through.
3: Oh yeah, yeah, yeah, yeah. That you live by I this, live yeah. right by there, so it's across the street from the BP.
2: Across the street from the BP,
3: and then kitty corner to that empty lot.
2: Correct. So,
3: okay.
2: It's been Zach's North Avenue, the Spruce Goose, Kilroy's Tavern, Hotspot. If you remember any of those, good for you. That means you're a longtime Milwaukeean. If you remember it as a Schlitz Tavern, well, you might want to call someone to get certified for a Guinness World Record because that means you're very old. But it was built in the 1890s, I believe.
3: Wow.
2: Or maybe even the 1880s. Charles Kirchhoff, who was a architect for the Eline family and Schlitz Brewing, he built this what was at one point a very attractive building. It's now fallen into a state of disrepair. Unfortunately, when it snows through all three floors of the building at the moment.
1: Oh, jeez.
2: And it's been that way. Yeah, it's bad for a long time. There was a proposal to turn it into three condos. That sounded good, but it was very hard to finance. That was 2018-ish, 2019. Then Clarence Morse emerged with a food hall proposal. He would just kind of keep the building there as a placeholder and bathrooms and that kind of thing and a bar. And then the lot around it, around the back of it, was going to be kind of outdoor, more like Zocalo, outdoor food trucks. That appears not to be getting financed despite being approved by the city. The building is historically protected. Everyone knows the clock is ticking, though. In 2000, this building was listed as the one of the 10 most endangered buildings in Milwaukee. It's the only one on that list that hasn't been renovated from this point. Now that's 25, 26 years ago.
3: So what happens when something is historically protected? I mean, I guess we're finding out, but like if it's historically protected, but no one can get finance to renovate it, like what appeal process is there for that?
2: There is a process for historically protected properties, locally historically protected, to be demolished. It does happen every couple of years.
3: Okay.
2: If there's no redevelopment plan, the city, who took ownership of this property via tax foreclosure in 2015, is eventually going to have to apply to demolish the building for fear that it might fall over. As we talked about, when it rains through the entire building.
3: Which is a bummer because it is a cool building. Like
2: yeah,
3: if you had the
2: absolutely.
3: Money to do something fun and innovative with it, it would be awesome for that neighborhood. But
2: One of the challenges is it's a fairly tight lot. It's also a relatively small building. It was built as a tide house for Schlitz back when breweries pre-prohibition owned their own bars. And it's 7,000 square feet spread across three floors. That's really tight to make something work. Hopefully a plan comes forward. The city is offering it for, quote, $5,000, but I'm sure they'll give it to you for a song. And they've even previously offered to throw in some subsidy to make something happen.
3: Interesting.
1: The next one, as talk radio topics go, this is probably a top 10 all time. Milwaukee's police chase policy. What's the latest news there?
2: It continues to move and yet be stuck in neutral. The Common Council voted down a request by the Fire and Police Commission to amend the policy. Fire and Police Commission didn't want to end high speed chases. They just don't want the police, if they're pulling you over for speeding when you're going, say, 8 over, that'd be a bad reason to pull you over, going 11 over, and then you start fleeing then, they don't want you to chase in that circumstance. Chase if something reckless has already happened or if there's a bona fide threat to public safety. And their basis for that is that there's a national standard that dictates that 10 people died as a result of police chases in 2025. Fire and Police Commission unanimously asked the council, please make this change. Council in June says no. In July, there's a push by Alex Brower and Charlotte Moore to let's revisit this. It doesn't happen. Council rejects it on what is essentially, or it was, a 6-9 vote on last Friday.
1: All right, one more segment on Point Taken. For those who are waiting for Governor Evers' visit, the opening ceremonies were delayed.
3: Mm.
1: He has promised... He's a politician, so we'll take it for what it's worth, to join us on Monday. I think he's on twice next week, so the governor will join us at some point. We'll wrap up our show from the Bank 5-9 studio at the Wisconsin State Fair with Jeremy Janine after this on 620 WTMJ.
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4: All right, we got a couple more minutes with Jeremy Janine at the Bank 5-9 Studio at State Fair. 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
5: Yeah, it looks good.
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5: Sun's out.
4: All right, Jeremy, dealer's choice of what's left. All right, let's do because... The primary is on Tuesday, and so people will be voting. So there was a GOP no-show, but Tammy Baldwin did accept Johnson's invitation to see how Milwaukee votes. How did that go?
6: It was performative, we'll say, in some respects.
4: Fair.
6: Mayor Cavalier Johnson had asked, Tom Tiffany had criticized Milwaukee elections, Wisconsin elections, as I think Steve has been openly critical of. The mayor invites him, come tour the city's election operations. I want to show it to you. I want to help build public trust. No response. Same thing happens with J.D. Vance. J.D. Vance actually responds and says, well, I'm busy today, but I'll see you in Washington, D.C. And the mayor goes, aha, I'm coming in September. No update yet on what's happening there, but stay tuned in September 21st that week. But Tammy Baldwin did drop by last week to see the city of Milwaukee's central count operation, the election warehouse. It's on Kinnickinnick Avenue, just south of Maple Street, just north of Bayview, the south end of Walker's Point. It's a nondescript warehouse. She got a tour from Paulina Gutierrez, the city's election director, and from the mayor. They looked at the equipment. They met with many of the people, including one person who's been there more than three decades in terms of longevity. That's quite impressive in elections, high-stress job. And then they did a press conference afterwards where Baldwin said a lot about, you know, I see there's clear integrity here. I see the checks and the process and the people administering it. And then she pivoted to attacking Donald Trump and mentioning that he just, at every chance, undermines elections. And she took her stand there that she wants to have more free and fair elections.
4: Okay.
7: One of the stories I noticed on your extras list was the council rejects mayor's fire and police oversight nominee.
6: Someone described it to me as the dog caught the tire. And what happened was there was some kind of performative votes against, and I've now used that word twice, sorry, against Jordan Morales. He's a nominee. He's an Air National Guard member, a very vocal Milwaukeean on social media, or at least mm-hmm. he used to be in terms of public

0: get six, four, six against, and then three members abstain. Jocasta Zamarripa goes, well, I don't want to abstain anymore. And she needs the consent of everyone to waive that abstention. Bob Bauman says no, knowing that Jocasta, as she admitted to me after the meeting, once she moved her vote from abstention to against, she would then move it to in favor, causing everyone to revote. A little bit of parliamentary sausage making.
1: Is this more of the sort of disagreement between the members and the mayor?
0: I think it was a lot of flexing of the council trying to flex its power, and then maybe it didn't realize it was going to go the whole way and reject him completely.
1: All right. Well, I don't know what Jordan Morales is going to do next, but I wish him luck.
0: I don't think this issue is dead. I think we might see his name come back around.
1: Interesting. There's some news that we can use. All right. Chairman Janine, UrbanMilwaukee.com. Thanks for hanging on. We know we promised you to have the governor. We'll try to get him on Monday's show. That the opening ceremonies at the Wisconsin State Fair ran late. You're off tomorrow.
2: I'm off tomorrow. Have fun with the boys.
1: Yes. Bill McCosh and Joe Zepecki will join us from the Bank 5-9 studio. I've enjoyed the first day. It's the first day of a big long run at the fair weather. The sun is shining. People are coming out. I'm staring at the cream puff building. Or now they call it the dairy building. I'm going to go have a beer with Jeremy Janine. You got to get out of here. I'll see you tomorrow on the radio. News is next.
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5: 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I'm Greg Mancik. 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
6: I'm Jessica Tai. Dr. Fauci held in contempt.
5: A little bit of cloud coverage here at the Wisconsin State Fair Park. Partly cloudy throughout the day today. High 76, partly cloudy tonight, and an overnight low of 65. 77 and cloudy in Milwaukee. At 12:01 from the WTMJ Breaking Newsroom, officials in West Dallas want everyone to have fun during the 11-day run of the fair. But safety, of course, is top priority. Mayor Dan Devine tells WTMJ. Devine hoping everybody has a safe and authentic run at the fair, which runs through August 16th.
6: A firefighter is hurt after responding to a structure fire on Milwaukee's northwest
7: side. We do have smoke and some flames showing. We believe the fire is in the rear of this structure. We have 13 going in to investigate now.
6: That's audio courtesy of Broadcastify. Crews were called just after midnight to the area of Fond du Lac and Locust. The fire erupted in a five-story building. No one was inside, thank goodness. One firefighter suffered a minor injury and was taken to a local hospital. The cause of that fire is now being investigated.
5: A Republican-led Senate panel voting to hold former White House Chief Medical Advisor Dr. Anthony Fauci in contempt of Congress for refusing to answer questions about his guidance during the COVID-19 pandemic. Senator Rand Paul said because Fauci was issued a sweeping pardon by President Biden, there was no reason for him not to answer the panel's questions.
8: This case will now be referred to the Department of Justice, who will then decide whether or not to further investigate and prosecute Dr. Fauci. But this goes beyond just this congressional effort, too. I think it's important to note that the attorneys general for the states of Florida, Alabama, and Louisiana have opened up state probes as well into Dr. Fauci's decision-making into the pandemic.
5: News Nation's Tom Dempsey.
6: President Trump's pick for Attorney General Todd Blanche is his confirmation in jeopardy once again, as several Republican lawmakers threaten to vote no. ABC's Catherine Falders has details.
9: If he doesn't have the support, which is hanging by a thread, Trump has signaled is that he will just keep him acting Attorney General. He can do that, so not really much will change there. I guess the only thing that would change is that Todd Blanche would actually still be also the Deputy Attorney General, so it wouldn't allow Blanche to then put in a deputy under him. But for all intents and purposes, Blanche will still remain at the Justice Department.
6: Several Republicans remain concerned about what they believe is the weaponization of the Justice Department.
5: Time for news about your money. The WTMJ Annex Wealth Management market update. 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The Dow's getting smacked, down about 350 points at 53,933. NASDAQ bouncing back and forth, currently about a point and a half in the red at 26,362. And the S&P 500 down about 12 this afternoon at 77.11. 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
0: Time for a WTMJ Sports Update from the Gruber Law Offices. One Call, That's All Sports Desk. Newly acquired starter Dustin May makes his Brewers debut this afternoon in the series finale against the Pirates.
2: They're getting a guy with a lot of fight. I definitely show a lot of emotion on the mound. I've had a way more successful season than I did last year. My biggest thing is just fastball execution. If I'm being able to execute the fastballs, the off-speed stuff just plays off of it, whether it's in the zone or not.
0: Brewers looking to take 3 of 4 games in that series. Coverage gets underway at 12:35 this afternoon. Packers begin the preseason a week from today in Pittsburgh against the Steelers. Expect to see a lot of rookie Brandon Cisse in the preseason. The rookie second-round pick taking advantage in getting first-team reps with the cornerback group.
3: I just love what he's all about. I mean, he is an A-plus human, and he loves football. I think every time he goes out there, There's a lot of good things, and then there's a lot of teachable moments, but I think he's a guy that the sky's the limit for him.
0: Packers annual family night practice is scheduled for Friday night at Lambeau Field.
4: 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It's not too bad. It is busy, though. Lots of people coming right here to Wisconsin State Fair for day one. Also, we've got the Brewers game coming up. It is a busy, fun day in Milwaukee. No crashes to report. We love that. We do have a couple disabled vehicles downing the system, including one at I-43 South at the ramp from 8th Street. That's Keefe Avenue. Right shoulder is blocked due to a car that's broken down there. And I am seeing a little bit of a delay right around that. Also, another one, I-43 South at 145. That's Fond du Lac Avenue. Right shoulder also blocked there due to a car that just broke down.
0: Comfortable temperatures. Clouds hanging out right now at the Wisconsin State Fair Park. A high of 78 degrees. Overnight low in the low 60s. Tomorrow, a little more muggy with a high of 85. Saturday, very similar conditions. Muggy with a high of 83. Looks like a better chance of rain on Sunday in the evening hours. High of 84 on Sunday. It's 77 at State Fair Park in West Allis on WTMJ.
5: Cream puffs, concerts, and carnival rides. 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
0: Well, we made it. Another year of the Wisconsin State Fair is officially here. The fair opening its doors a couple of hours ago, Jessica, I would say, by the look of the crowd, a very happy crowd here at the fair. And as we mentioned, really comfortable temperatures. The sun's not beating down on you. I see plenty of beers and lemonades and even some iced coffees walking around. And people settling in to day number one.
4: Miller Lights before noon in Milwaukee, Greg.
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4: The number is in. We now know nearly 100 million gallons of untreated wastewater flowed into Lake Michigan and area rivers during last weekend's storms. MMSD just released that number today. The sewerage district reports they discharged an estimated 96 million gallons. Why? Well, because about 3.5 inches of rain in nearly 14 hours just overwhelmed the system. Officials say they also treated 37 million gallons of combined sewer flow to reduce the size of the overflow. MMSD says it closed system gates to preserve capacity for sanitary sewage and to help prevent basement backups.
0: Well, a special marquee screening of the documentary Uke takes place tonight at the Milwaukee's Oriental Theater. The screening kicks off a statewide film tour and features a post-show Q&A with director Steve Farr and Michael Volman. It'll be moderated by our guy, Adam McKelvey.
6: It pulls at every emotion, and I think you go in knowing that you're going to laugh. You go in knowing you're going to be sad. There's other themes in there about, like, trust and friendship and opening up. And all kinds of different things going

0: on loyalty. It is really an incredible film.
1: Screening continues at the Oriental Theater throughout the week following tonight's kickoff event. The film remains in Marcus Theaters. Check your local listing. It's not every Marcus Theater here in the state of Wisconsin, and there's different schedule and times throughout the day, depending which theater you may want to go to. But it is on my list to check out here this weekend or early next week.
2: It is so good. I took my mom on the opening weekend, and you will cry. You will laugh. I got the goosebumps so many times, I couldn't even keep counting. It is just a fantastic film. Well, it is the first day of the Wisconsin State Fair, and this stretch is a significant one. The fair celebrates 175 years this year. The sun is trying to break out here a little bit, very, very comfortable, and organizers love to see that, especially after the way last year's fair ended. The Wisconsin State Fair had to cancel its final day due to record rain and flash flooding of the fairgrounds. 14 inches of rain fell in about 24 hours. State Fair CEO Sherry Black told WTMJ the fair lost more than $2 million in revenue because of that canceled day. Vendors on the ground were hit even harder, collectively losing about $5 million in sales. Many of those vendors are back this year, hoping for an 11-day stretch of wonderful weather, fingers crossed. By the way, if you're coming to the State Fair today, it's Piggly Wiggly $5 Day. Enter before 4 this afternoon and bring 2 non-perishable food items or make a cash donation to Hunger Task Force, and you get in for just $5. That's a steal.
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2: I saw the Hunger Task Force truck out there. 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So you give a little bit for a great cause and you get in for a great deal. The main headliner tonight at the Bank 5-9 main stage is Hairball.

0: It is 12-12 here on WTMJ. We're a little shortened up this afternoon because of Brewers baseball. It's a really entertaining day with about 4 miles of one another, probably less than that. You've got Brewers baseball against the Pirates, and you've got the fair going on. I don't know, make it a two-for-one day. Do one, hop to the other, and really enjoy yourself.
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0: Comfortable temperatures as we begin day one of the Wisconsin State Fair. 78 degrees right now on the fairgrounds. Cloud coverage here. No real threat of rain, just comfortable temperatures, and it'll remain that way throughout the afternoon and evening hours. Come on down. Going to be a lot of fun here tonight. Friday's high, 85 degrees. A little more muggy, a little mix of sun and cloud. Saturday's high, 83. It's 77 and cloudy at Wisconsin State Fair Park.
1: Well, a coordinated wave of cyber attacks has hit water and wastewater systems across at least 12 states, including more than 30 systems in Minnesota and also sites in New Jersey. U.S. intelligence and federal agencies expect Iran-backed cyber criminals are behind the intrusions. We welcome in ABC Crime and Terrorism analyst Brad Garrett. Brad, drinking water at this point remains safe and uncompromised, but bigger picture here, how significant is the potential for real catastrophe?
7: I think the real potential is always there. I mean, if you look, Greg, at the way the system is designed, and it's not its fault, it sort of is what it is, that, you know, you have 150,000 some odd water supply systems, typically controlled by cities and counties around the country. So you start with that, and you think about each one of them are controlled by computers, software, the stuff that we all use every day, type of system that controls the water supply system at that particular jurisdiction. Clearly, maybe Iran, maybe not, but it sounds like at least some of this is Iran, hacked into these systems and disrupted them. Now, I've not heard or read anything that would suggest that they majorly damaged or destroyed them, because they all seem to be able to get back online. So that sort of strikes me as, well, we can mess with you just to let you know that this could potentially be worse. But it's almost like a warning shot.
5: Yeah.
7: And could, I don't know if these actors are good enough to do this, could there have been a hack in such a way that they placed malware on the system of that particular water system and destroyed it, which meant it might take months to fix. And so if you multiply that by the thousands, it's obviously a serious problem, potentially.
5: Brad, why are water systems such an attractive target compared to other systems?
7: Well, I think water and electricity both are attractive, Jessica, because we can't function.

0: without either one of them. They're like vital. And so as a result, I think, and both are vulnerable, is the short answer, to being attacked, that it's an attractive target for adversaries, whether they be state actors or just extremist groups that don't like us for some reason. So it's very difficult to sort of universally protect, because the cities and counties, I think, pretty much control the operation, and rightly so, of their water, electricity, et cetera. But, you know, are they up to speed? Have they spent the money on computers and software and, you know, all of those things? Well, some have and some haven't. I think we're going to find out that maybe some of these hacks were, like, really simple to do if you're a hacker, like bad passwords, no passwords, things of that nature that they were able to get into. I've not heard that officially. I'm just going to guess.
1: Sure.
0: Based on what I'm picking up. So we'll see.
2: So at this point, it's nothing more than a disruption. But Brad, what classified indicators would signal that an attack is escalating from a true disruption to maybe a more serious public safety emergency?
0: It would really be interesting to know what the federal government knows, because probably buried in some classified documents, there's, you know, information about the Chinese, for example, maybe placing malware on certain systems, but it's like asleep, that they could activate that malware. I remember some time back that former FBI Director Chris Wray even told Congress one day in an open meeting about that they found Chinese malware on some of our systems, some of our infrastructure systems, which certainly suggests all of the major adversarial players are poking around. Could they have malware buried on some of these systems? They could. And if that would be true, clearly activating it, they could really cause havoc. Now, one thing that might stop them from doing that is that we can do the very same thing to them. And nobody wants the doomsday approach to dealing with this, which would, you know, if you shut off the water and electricity, we're going nowhere.
1: We're talking with ABC's Brad Garrett. Brad, Wisconsin utilities were alerted by the state, but I read that Milwaukee Water Works is saying it is not vulnerable to this specific PLC issue because those systems are not internet connected. So I thought, well, that sounds good. But then it was making me wonder, is Milwaukee the exception, or are there quite a few other cities out there like that? Do you have any idea?
0: No, but also keep in mind, I've heard that story before in other jurisdictions. There still will be people that work for those systems that have remote access, and rightly so. I mean, if you have a water emergency and you're the guy who or person who runs it, and it's midnight and you need to get something shut off, you need to be able to remotely go into your system. All good. But it's a vulnerability because you can hack him basically and get into the system. So, yeah, are those systems maybe less vulnerable to directly being hacked? Yeah. Are they bulletproof? I don't know enough to say this, but I would tend to think no.
2: Brad, at what point does a cyber attack on infrastructure like this trigger an actual and real military response from the United States?
0: Well, I think it would have to be a full-blown, you know, permanent damage, and it would have to be something more than some rural community in Minnesota. Nothing against that community, but let's say, hypothetically, you did that in a large metropolitan city, and you were able to destroy their ability to pump water for months, or provide electricity for weeks. That, I would assume, would generate a military response. Well, certainly, we would respond, I think, likewise to their system.
2: ABC's crime and terrorism expert, always good to be joined by Brad Garrett. Brad, we appreciate your time. Thanks,
1: Brad.
0: You're welcome. See you guys.
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4: Day one of the Wisconsin State Fair and Wisconsin's Midday News is broadcasting live from the Bank 59 studios at the State Fairgrounds, a very familiar location here. We like to call it the Fishbowl, Jessica, down toward the Expo Center. If you're getting off the Sky Glider, just turn yourself back. In fact, you could wave to us from your Sky Glider chair as you go by here. So getting started here with the fair, Wisconsin's Afternoon News will follow Brewers baseball as we get you throughout the fair. Here on WTMJ.
1: I just saw a man walk by with a shirt that said, "Sweet dreams are made of cheese." Yeah. And how Wisconsin is that? It looked like, too, he was kind of walking pretty fast, so I didn't see for sure, but it looked like it might have been an old Wisconsin State Fair shirt. It's possible.
4: I would not be surprised. That seems very fair-like, doesn't it?
1: It does.
4: It does.
1: I was asking one of the ladies when I walked in. She was paging through the bargain book. She must have been one of the first people to go through that bargain book. And I was like, what are the bargains this year? Because that bargain book doesn't cost you much, and it can save you some money. So if you're coming out here with a big family, you got a lot of kids, that bargain book is a great spot. And also, it's right over here at the information desk, which is right by 620 WTMJ, where we are.
4: A couple of favorites for me. So every time I come to the fair, I like going to the Expo Center, purely for entertainment purposes. I'm not going to buy the chopper. I'm not buying the mop. I'm not buying the chamois. All that kind of stuff. But I am interested in the spiel for why I should be buying that. I'm fascinated with the hawkers, is what I call them. They're located inside the Expo Center. You can also buy a hot tub, a very important thing to get when you're at the State Fair.
1: Oh, yeah. Last year, there were saunas.
4: You don't have to take it with you, though. They'll ship it. I can promise you that. Okay. Yeah, you don't want to carry that stuff around.
1: What does that shipping cost?
4: The other thing I like, and it really is part of the fabric of our state, is the Products Pavilion. It's one of my favorite places at the fair because it really gives you insight as to the incredible agricultural industry here in the state of Wisconsin and how it really is sort of the backbone of our state, right? We talk about the cheese, the dairy, all that kind of stuff. That is so local. It is so hyper-local. The potato folks, all grown in central Wisconsin. Everything about the Products Pavilion just screams Wisconsin, and I love that. It really is part of the backbone of our state.
1: It is such a great day to be out here. The sun is trying to peek out. We have some clouds, definitely a lot of clouds right now, but there is no rain, and we love that because last year, the end of State Fair, that was a tough one for a lot of people. It was tough for the Wisconsin State Fair. It was tough for the vendors as well, so we are hoping for calm skies throughout this 11-day stretch. Guess what else we can see? I just had to turn around to see it, but how cool is this? New this year? The observation wheel, the America 250 observation wheel. Don't call it a Ferris wheel. We can see it from here. That's a beast, Craig.
4: It is massive, right? I mean, it does stand out. For those who are familiar with the fair, they used to have a big Ferris wheel, and I think they still do. But that's kind of more toward, I guess it would be the west side of the grounds. This is kind of tucked into the southwest corner, and it is massive, absolutely massive.
1: and you'll be able to, I don't know if you can actually pick. If you want to pick which presidential bucket you're going to go in on this observation wheel, you might have to wait. It's kind of like the sky glider. Maybe you're hoping you get a blue one or the yellow one, but then a red one comes, you just got to jump on it.
4: Absolutely.
1: It's kind of the same thing with this.
4: It looks pretty cool. Right now it is stalled, so people are really getting their chance to observe from the observation wheel.
1: That is such a

0: Like to be up there, I think you can see like 14 miles out. That's pretty cool. Maybe not 14 miles today because it's a little cloudy, but that's an awesome sight.
1: Well, a great day as day one of the fair gets underway. The doors opened about 2 hours ago, a little more than 2 hours ago, and we've got Brewers baseball coming up in just a few minutes. We'll get you set up with bottom of the hour headlines coming up in just a few.
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1: 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I'm Greg Matzik. This is Wisconsin's Midday News for Thursday, August 6th. Your top story, the owners of a defunct gentleman's club head back to court.
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1: Partly cloudy today, high 76 degrees. No rain in the forecast. Clouds continue tonight at a low of 65. It's currently 74 at the fair.
5: ABC News, I'm Brian Clark. The Pentagon has blamed a recent change in how it categorizes casualties related to the military operation in Iran as a technical error. But Democratic Senator Tammy Duckworth today is introducing legislation that she says will prevent this from happening. She says it's about being upfront and honest with facts that could have big impacts.
6: There is different statuses for how our service members are treated for their wounds and compensated if they are wounded or killed in a combat operation as opposed to a non-combat injury or death.
5: A Senate committee today voted to hold Dr. Anthony Fauci in contempt for his refusal to answer their questions last week. Committee Chair Rand Paul says he'll refer the vote to the Justice Department. The FDA voted to approve Moderna's first ever mRNA seasonal flu shot for people 50 and older. Data showed the vaccine was 27% more effective than the traditional flu shot. This is ABC News.
1: WTMJ News Time is 12:31. The owners for On the Border Gentlemen's Club plead not guilty to keeping a place of prostitution. The strip club ended operations in July after the Franklin Common Council revoked multiple operating licenses. The revocations came after police were involved in a multi-year investigation into alleged prostitution, human trafficking, and drug use at the club. That also includes felony charges against the club's former general manager, Brian Hopkins. If convicted, the owners could face up to 6 years in prison.
0: State regulators are weighing another energy proposal for powering data centers. This time, it's a pair of natural gas plants in Kenosha, in Walworth counties.
7: The projects known as Foundry Ridge and Red Oak Ridge are going through what some may call a regulatory loophole. Chicago-based Invenergy wants to construct the gas plants, and We Energies would later acquire the power. Maria Chavez with Union of Concerned Scientists says this process would restrict the state's regulatory body.
8: Because Invenergy is not a public utility, there is a narrower legal scope from which the Public Service Commission must review its proposals.
7: Red Oak Ridge in the town of Paris would be the second largest natural gas plant in Wisconsin. Jessica Gatso, WTMJ News.
1: The former UWM at Washington County campus is completing its transformation into a private K-12 school.
9: The county officially completed the sale to Ozaukee Christian School, now known as Faith Ridge. Classes will start in the new building this fall. This comes after Washington County Charitable Foundation sued to block the sale, arguing that past donations required the building be used for public education. A judge denied their request for an injunction. Neil Doyle, WTMJ News.
0: There's a plan to convert another downtown Milwaukee office building into housing.
10: The east tower of the 310 West Wisconsin complex, known for its blue paneling, would be switched from office space into 220 apartments under the proposal from the Department of City Development. In exchange for a city subsidy, 50 of the units inside would be set aside as workforce housing. The project is the latest to swap empty office space for living space, following the example of the ongoing 100 East and 633 West Wisconsin conversions. The 310 subsidy requires a review by the Milwaukee Common Council. Adam Roberts, WTMJ News.
1: And just like that, we are out of time. Brewers baseball next on WTMJ with newly acquired pitcher Dustin May making his Brewers debut.
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18: Some clouds overhead today, but other than that, nice day for baseball in Milwaukee as the Brewers and Pirates wrap up their four-game series. Hi again, everybody. Jeff Levering with you alongside is Lane Grindle, and our producer and engineer is Kent Sommerfeld. Brewers winners of the last two in the series try and make it 3 out of 4 against Pittsburgh in this set. They'll send Dustin May to the mound, making his Brewers debut, acquired from the Cardinals at the trade deadline on Monday. Braxton Ashcraft, an all-star for the Pirates, starts for Pittsburgh. 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
1: It's hard to overstate how important that was. The Pirates had gotten the first four batters of the fourth inning on base against Dustin May and had tied the game, but that throw from Garrett Mitchell cut down any further damage for the remainder of that inning, and the Pirates would not score again. Brewers win by a final of 5-2. Let's pause 10 seconds for station identification on the Brewers Radio Network.
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1: 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Before we get you ready for the Minnesota Twins, let's take a look down on the farm presented by Case IH. The Brewers, they announced their minor league player and pitcher of the month for July today. And a man that we've talked a lot about in this segment of late got the player of the month, Blake Burke, the number 17 overall prospect who hit 12 homers in July. He was the Brewers minor league player of the month playing for Biloxi. Left-hander Wandy Torres was the minor league pitcher of the month for July. For those who never back down from a season's challenge, Case IH gives farmers the tools to do more every acre, every day. Case IH, built by farmers. Just got to pass along an update from Wrigley Field. Late breaking news told you that the Blue Jays were up 2-0. They went to the bottom of the ninth. There was a runner at second with two out and the closer, Louis Varland, on the mound. And with two strikes, Alex Bregman just hit a home run. And it's tied, 2-2. Incredible moment. Bregman was down 0-2 against Varland. Ended up getting it to 1-2 and then hit a home run. So it is 2-2. The Cubs have rallied to tie it with two out in the bottom of the ninth against the Toronto Blue Jays. Our next broadcast is tomorrow, with the Twins coming to town for the border battle. Remember, Milwaukee won 2 of 3 in Minneapolis back in May. All next show, Built by Menards, is underway at 6:05, and then first pitch again 6:40. Well, we are presuming from what we can gather that the Toma, Wisconsin native lefty Connor Prelip, rookie, is going to get the ball for the Twins. Prelip, that hasn't been announced by the team yet. That seems to be what's coming there, though, for Derek Shelton's team. He was very good when we saw him back in May. The Twins are trying to avoid getting swept in Kansas City before they arrive in Milwaukee. They've got Game 3 of that series against the Royals at 6:40 tonight. They've lost 4 in a row overall in an opportunity to play their way into the American League wild card, but the Twins have fallen on hard times over the last 4 games. We'll see what they do. A night getaway in Kansas City before they get a late flight here. Shane Drouin will be on the mound for the Brewers. By the way, Cubs and Blue Jays are now going extra innings, tied at 2. Our producer and engineer is Kent Sommerfeld. For Jeff Levering and Lane Grindle, I'm Josh Mowersink. Thank you for listening. Have a great rest of your Thursday, everybody. Once again, the final score, Brewers 5, Pirates 2, and Milwaukee wins the series 3 out of 4. 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
3: This afternoon at news. Let's get to Debbie Lozaga right now with your traffic.
4: All right, starting off with an accident on southbound 43, right at the ramp to get onto westbound 94 in the Marquette. It's on the left shoulder. You want to keep an eye out for that one. Obviously, seeing delays heading through that area, starting at Capitol Drive, all the way down past that point. Beyond that, we do have delays on 4394 southbound all the way down to the KK River crossing. Northbound's backing up from the base of the high-rise bridge up past North Avenue. Westbound 94, as you can imagine, as the game is letting out, we are seeing big delays from about 35th Street all the way to Holly Road, more backups from 92nd Street all the way to Elm Grove Road, and then past Moreland Road, past Calhoun. Eastbound's backed up from Highway 164 all the way to Brookfield Road and back on the brakes from 76th Street to 35th. I'm Debbie Lozaga with your WTMJ Time Saver Traffic.
3: Here is your WTMJ 5-day forecast. Partly cloudy tonight, a low of 65. Tomorrow, mostly sunny for your Friday. Warm and humid, slight chance of evening storms. It'll be 81 degrees. Saturday, mostly sunny, warm and humid, a slight chance of thunderstorms, a high of 81. Sunday, a chance of showers and storms, mostly cloudy, a high of 82. Monday, showers and storms continue, mostly cloudy then throughout the day, a high of 81 degrees.
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3: John is on assignment. Welcome to the 175th Wisconsin State Fair. Adam Roberts is right across from me. He's been at State Fair since early this morning with the governor.
6: That's right. We were in here even before the gates officially opened around 10 o'clock this morning. We'll hear from the governor. Had thoughts both State Fair and non-State Fair related to share with us earlier today.
3: That's right. And we'll talk about that at 4:36. Great crowds picking up despite a bit of rain and clouds this afternoon. And we want to talk about two of the biggest additions to this year's Wisconsin State Fair. Couldn't be more different. WTMJ's Nizir Spencer tried them both. Can you hear that?
7: The Wisconsin State Fair is bringing five new rides to the Midway this year, and I got to try out two of the biggest attractions before opening day. If you're someone who loves adrenaline, Thor's Hammer in Spin City should be at the top of your list. The ride swings high in the sky with plenty of speed and airtime. If you don't think that sounds safe or fun, Dan Harris, Secretary of Department of Safety and Professional Services, tells WTMJ the newer rides are inspected with care.
8: New ride behind you, Thor's Hammer, which is going to be the first time that ride's been operated in the United States since it was manufactured. The newer rides, right, we're going to be looking at the manufacturer's spec sheets. We're going to be looking at how those rides were engineered. And then from there, our team's going to spend just a little bit extra time on site with the owners, getting to know the ride and getting to know how it's supposed to operate.
7: Now, if you'd rather enjoy the fair at a slower pace with the family, the new America 250 wheel offers a completely different experience. Built in 2021 and debuting in Europe, it's unlike traditional Ferris wheels, which keeps riders moving in a continuous circle. This observation wheel slows and even pauses as passengers board its enclosed cabins. Each of the 45 cabins also tells riders fun facts about a different U.S. president as the wheel makes its way to the top. It was used in Europe for dining attractions and, of course, the scenic views. Standing 230 feet tall, it's the largest portable observation wheel in North America, about 75 feet taller than the Wonder Fair wheel that previously called the State Fair home. Executive Director and CEO of Wisconsin State Fair, Sherry Black.
9: I can tell you it is really high. I rode it for the first time at the Florida State Fair when it was shipped over in February, so that was the first time it was set up. I am terrified of heights, but I can tell you I felt very safe. You're in an enclosed gondola that does have audio in it, so should there be an evacuation or any type of

0: situation, that communication is going on, so you can feel very safe. So we're really excited to have it here. It's going to Minnesota after it will be here, but we're kind of the debut for the Midwest.
1: If you're looking for an adrenaline rush, Thor's Hammer, the Kraken, or the Thunderbird is probably your ride. But if you'd rather slow down, learn a little history, and see the State Fair and probably all of Milwaukee County 230 feet in the air, the America 250 wheel is right up your alley. Nizer Spencer, WTMJ News.
2: America 250 wheel here from the Bank 59 studios, and it is quite massive even from where we are at a distance. I walked up to it earlier, so I was at ground level with it, Julia, and yes, this thing is ginormous, to put it lightly.
3: How fun. Okay, it is currently 4:18 on WTMJ. Up next, we go to ABC News legal analyst Royal Oaks. We are staying on top of national news, including Dr. Anthony Fauci held in contempt of Congress. We talk to him next.
4: Hey, is your son, daughter, or grandchild's birthday soon? WTMJ's John Rakir here. 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

0: voted to hold Anthony Fauci, Dr. Anthony Fauci, in contempt of Congress. We have ABC News legal analyst Royal Oaks on a talk and text line. Royal, can you get us up to date?
1: Yeah, what happened is that the Senate committee has voted to hold Fauci in contempt of Congress. Normally, the next step would be to go to the full Senate, but Rand Paul, being a veteran of the Senate, knows that it's going to be pretty much impossible to get a majority of the Senate to go along with this because the filibuster rule says you don't just get 51 votes, you'd have to get 60 votes. And so probably what Rand Paul is going to do is take this matter directly to the U.S. Attorney for the District of Columbia, who happens to be Jeanine Pirro, who's in the news, of course, as you know, because of the kerfuffle over the reflecting pool. And she would make a decision as to whether to try to prosecute Fauci. The other opportunity, of course, would be for Jeanine Pirro to just on her own say, well, I'm not going to necessarily take the referral from Congress. I think independently that Fauci should be prosecuted, and then she could go against him for congressional contempt. If convicted, Fauci could face up to a year in jail.
2: So this, Royal, comes after last week we saw Fauci in front of this panel pleading the fifth over 100 times. I just want to bring it back a little bit because we're using the term in contempt of Congress. For someone who may not understand what that means, can you explain how that may be different from being charged with an actual crime and just explain the meaning of what it means to actually be in contempt of Congress at all?
1: Yeah, contempt of Congress means you're asked a question under oath by somebody on the Senate. After they subpoenaed you, and you say, I'm not going to answer, I'm taking the fifth. Now, the interesting thing, of course, is that Joe Biden, the day before he left the presidency, pardoned a bunch of folks, including Anthony Fauci. And therefore, that gives Rand Paul the right to say, well, Dr. Fauci, with all due respect, you can't take the fifth because you have no criminal liability. You have immunity. You have a get-out-of-jail-free card. Therefore, for you to spit in the eye of this Senate committee and refuse to answer questions is contempt of Congress. Fauci has a couple of answers. Number one, he could say, well, the pardon had to do with stuff involving me as the guru of COVID back years ago. You're asking me questions today, and I think you, Rand Paul, who are on record saying Fauci should go to jail, I think you'll just try to prosecute me for perjury, so I'm taking the fifth as to that. The other more interesting angle is state authorities have said they may move against Fauci. Oklahoma, Florida, Alabama, Louisiana, officials in all four of those states in the last week or so have said, we're looking into whether Fauci lied. Did he say one thing in that diary that was revealed by Health and Human Services to the Senate and a different thing in public under oath? So that would be another basis for him to take the fifth.
0: What would that do to the Fifth Amendment? I mean, if he was found guilty and he spent a year in prison, I mean, can you even plead the fifth with anything and get away with it?
1: Yeah, you're raising a good question because it gets complicated with the federal charges that are affected by a pardon. State court charges would not be stopped by a pardon. And as a result, that's a basis for Dr. Fauci to say, you know, it's more complicated than this. I really need protection. And, you know, clearly, if Dr. Fauci is being asked about what he did as the guru of COVID, it would be possible for him to say things in testimony now where Dr. Rand Paul, he's also a physician in addition to being a senator, could theoretically say, you know what, I really think that he's lying to us, and therefore he could be prosecuted and the pardon wouldn't help him.
0: We have ABC News legal analyst Royal Oaks on the talk and text line, whose dog wants to weigh in on this as well. Okay, so Jeanine Pirro, if she's already in hot water with Donald Trump, if she does not decide to file charges against Anthony Fauci, is her future gone?
1: Well, of course, now we're putting our hats as political prognosticators on, but you're absolutely right. I mean, good grief, she was such a fan of Donald Trump, got the big job as U.S. attorney in D.C., and now he's dressed her down so severely, saying that she choked, she folded like a cheap umbrella. Yeah, just from a human standpoint, you got to figure there's a lot of pressure on her not to mess up in Donald Trump's eyes a second time because her job is hanging in the balance. But those are just political speculations. We hope, of course, that she and the people in Congress and the judges will all make decisions irrespective of political consequences.
0: ABC News legal analyst Royal Oaks, the best in the business. Thank you so much.
1: Thank you. Bye-bye.
0: Thank you.

0: 4:27 on WTMJ. 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Everything's slightly in the red. The Dow was down less than 1% on the day, down 464, ending at 53,885. NASDAQ was down 15. S&P 500 was down 13. 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
1: Struggling to provide for your family is a real thing, like having to choose between feeding them a warm meal or paying the utility bill. 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
1: It is 4:30. I'm Julia Fellow. Your top story, a teen accused of killing his grandmother will stand trial.
2: I'm Adam Roberts. A new tornado total for Wisconsin.
3: I'm Debbie Lozaga. We do still have this crash in the Marquette on the ramp from southbound 43 to westbound 94. That's affecting your ride. Delays coming in from Capitol Drive pretty solidly down into the Marquette. And as you continue over the high-rise bridge, it's going to stay heavy all the way to the KK River crossing. Northbound, backing up from Lincoln all the way to Locust. Westbound 94's got backups from 27th Street all the way to Holly Road. More delays, hefty ones, from 92nd Street all the way to Calhoun. And then from Barker Road to 164. Eastbound from 164 to Barker, and then back on the brakes from 76th Street to 35th. I'm Debbie Lozaga with your WTMJ Time Saver Traffic.
2: We'll see clouds continue to stick around this evening. It will be muggy too. Also some fog possible, a low of 67, then a hazy sun for your Friday. Maybe some spotty showers as well, and 83 your high. Right now at Wisconsin State Fair, it's 77 degrees at 431.
1: From the WTMJ Breaking News Center, a teen accused of killing his grandmother was found competent to stand trial.
4: Prosecutors say Edward Barbro was just 15 years old when his 68-year-old grandmother, Elizabeth Totsky, was found unresponsive on the floor of her home in South Milwaukee last August. Totsky died at the hospital 4 days later. Court documents show Barbro initially told police his grandmother had a stroke while cooking, but injuries to her neck suggested she had been strangled, which the teen then admitted to doing for 5 minutes. The teen was initially found not competent for trial, but that ruling was reversed on Wednesday. Barbro is charged with first-degree intentional homicide and faces life in prison if convicted. Elizabeth Linton in WTMJ News.
2: 46 tornadoes touching down in the state of Wisconsin this year, including that devastating EF3 twister in the Fox Valley last month, causing 12 miles worth of damage in Menasha, Appleton, and other cities in the Fox Valley. This updated total from officials now ties the second highest tornado total in the state's history, which was originally set back in 2010. The total is also double the state's yearly average for tornadoes at 23, a record 62 twisters touched down in Wisconsin back in 2000.
1: President Donald Trump signed two new executive orders to narrow birthright citizenship and crack down on what he calls commercial birth tourism.
5: Hundreds of thousands, okay? Hundreds of thousands. You have one man came in with a family, said he had 56 children. Another one came in, they said they had 98 children.
1: The Supreme Court struck down a similar executive order in April as being unconstitutional. The new orders are likely to be challenged in court, as well as a violation of the 14th Amendment, which guarantees citizenship to everyone born in America.
2: Republican Senator Mitch McConnell discharged from a rehab facility today and now begins recovery at home. More from ABC's Jay O'Brien.
6: It took McConnell's office weeks to say exactly why he was hospitalized. For a while, they said that he was only hospitalized with an undisclosed medical condition. That set off this kind of groundswell of speculation online, and only after that speculation kind of reached a fever pitch did McConnell's office come out and say that he fell, he was briefly unconscious, they said, and then he had a mild case of pneumonia, which he recovered from in the hospital.
2: McConnell, in a formal statement, says he will, quote, maintain an intensive regimen of physical therapy from his home.
1: Hundreds of people are sick from a salmonella outbreak linked to jalapenos.
3: That includes 9 people in Wisconsin. The jalapenos from Coast Citrus Distributors were mostly sold to restaurants, including Chipotle and Qdoba. Both chains have stopped serving the affected peppers. The CDC says most illnesses reported so far started between mid-June and mid-July. The FDA is still trying to determine if the recalled jalapenos also went to grocery stores. Jessica Gatso, WTMJ News.
2: It is day one today of the Wisconsin State Fair, and the 175th edition is full of attractions, but one of the biggest crowd favorites is one with 4 legs.
7: The Canine Sports Arena features talented dogs racing through agility courses before launching off a dock into a pool, all while competing for distance. The current record, well, that's more than 31 feet.
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8: We're just an open competition venue. 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

0: and some of them start from scratch. 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
2: Time for a WTMJ Sports update from the Gruber Law Office's One Call That's All Sports Desk. Brewers take the series against the Pirates with a 5-2 win at American Family Field.
3: That's your ball game. A 4-6-3 challenge-ending double play. Chad Patrick picks up the save, and the Brewers take 3 of 4 from the Buccos.
2: There's Jeff Levering with the call, the fireworks in the background. A successful start for Justin May as well. He made his Brewers debut, giving up just 2 runs and 3 hits in 6 innings. He walked 3, struck out 5 in a 97-pitch outing. The homestand for the Brewers continues tomorrow with a weekend series against the Twins. Your Green Bay Packers begin the preseason 1 week from today in the Pittsburgh against the Steelers. Expect to see a lot of Brandon Cisse in the preseason. The rookie second-round pick has taken advantage of his first-team reps through the one-week camp.
4: I just love what he's all about. I mean, he is an A-plus human, and he loves football. 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But I think he's a guy that the sky's the limit for him.
2: The Packers' annual family night practice is scheduled for Friday at Lambeau.
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2: It is 4:37 on a WTMJ Thursday, live in the Bank 59 studios at the Wisconsin State Fair. Adam and Julia with you this afternoon. A lot of people have started to fill in Julia's. We have our view right here of the Main Street area. Hello. Got some of our WTMJ fans checking us out in the colloquially named fishbowl that we've liked to say over the years. Busy start to the fair today, too. You have the opening ceremonies, which traditionally are held down at the amphitheater, not too far away from where we are, just to the north. And you got a lot of the dignitaries that make their appearances. You have Mayor of West Allis, Dan Devine, was out there. Milwaukee County Executive and gubernatorial candidate David Crowley also in attendance. Interestingly, as I was watching the opening ceremonies, the county executive, who, again, running for governor, was just a few seats removed from the current lieutenant governor, Sarah Rodriguez, whose campaign ended pretty roughly a few weeks ago. And then Governor Crowley gets back into the race because of that. So just interesting to watch that little bit of, I don't know, psychology maybe playing out.
3: They sat right next to each other.
2: It was pretty close. But Crowley giving a very impassioned speech as well. Very Wisconsin-centric. Typically when he goes up on the stage, he's talking about the great things you can do in Milwaukee County and how the fair is one of those things. This year, much more of a state tone, as he's obviously running for governor. Mm-hmm. And speaking of governor, this is Governor Tony Evers' final state fair in the governor's mansion, and a pretty cool note for the governor today over at the Dairy Building just across the grass field from us. Cool honor for the current head of the state government, receiving the new honorary title, the Tony Evers Bakery. So if you go into the Dairy Building where they make the cream puffs at State Fair, you'll see a big placard that's been put up, and it'll say, "Welcome to the Tony Evers Bakery." That was the special presentation I was able to get to earlier this morning, and the governor with a, we'll call it, interesting take on his favorite way to consume the State Fair's favorite confectionery.
4: You bring them home from the State Fair, you freeze them first, then you have to get a large knife and that has serrated, put it under the hot water, and then you're able to cut every one in half like that, and then you put it back in the freezer and you can eat it half at a time or two halves at a time. It doesn't make any difference. You can eat them
3: and it's not so
4: after
3: sloppy.
4: They've been frozen. And I know that's probably, you know, people are saying, "Oh my God, you can't freeze a cream puff." Well, you can.
2: I mean, you can do anything you want,
3: and,
2: although
3: you know, I would think that you would have it with coffee, but he likes tea. He will not have any coffee. He's a tea guy.
2: I did not know the governor was a tea guy. That's why you get the inside scoop on this sort of stuff. Well, also the governor making political points as well. As I mentioned, he was a part of the opening ceremony down at the amphitheater, and then afterwards joined by the county executive, who the governor has been campaigning for, making a lot of stops across the state ahead of next Tuesday's primary. And the topic of the front runner in the Democratic primary, Francesca Hong, came up, and the governor over the last few days has made a number of points on, "We're out here campaigning on the issues." Meanwhile, she's making national media appearances and is on Twitter, or as the governor said, the Twitter, not to be confused with the Facebook.
3: The Twitter.
2: But the governor also making some points about more recent Francesca comments concerning one particular national holiday.
4: I think she's at a real disadvantage, especially since she spends a lot of time talking about Twitter. You know, she was on CNN, I think, or someplace for a couple of days in a row, talking about things that, frankly, are irrelevant. It was Thanksgiving. She was talking about Thanksgiving, and she really likes it, but she doesn't like it. Come on. This is about making sure the people of Wisconsin get what they need to be successful, and David has been doing that his entire life, and so that's why we're going to do whatever we can to make sure he gets across the finish line.
2: So notably, the state representative Hong is campaigning today. She's out in the Chippewa Valley area, Chippewa County, Menominee, doing her campaigning there. Will be interesting to see. We'll be talking with TMJ4's Charles Benson later on. I saw him out today as well. The state fair, especially in an election year, is such an interesting dichotomy when it comes to political candidates. I feel like there's so much pressure on the little things. So the county exec and the governor were crafting cream puffs in the Tony Evers Bakery. And as I was watching, I was thinking, man, everyone's watching.

0: watching you, and even something as small as, because there's the new cherry cream puffs this year with an actual maraschino cherry on top, even maybe that being slightly askew and everyone's going to be critiquing. So just an interesting thing. I'm going to ask Charles about that when we have him in the 5 o'clock hour.
1: I thought that she tweeted this like a while ago. She wasn't tweeting yesterday about Thanksgiving.
0: These are old tweets, for sure.
1: Okay, let's talk about the real issues. It's 4:40.

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0: 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Tickets will go fast, so sign up today. 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

0: Pass, so sign up today. We'll see you at the ballpark for WTMJ Day Saturday, August 29th, sponsored by Big Fish Contracting and Woodman's, with catering courtesy of Left's Lucky Town. 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
1: If you missed this.
2: So crazy. They were up by so much that Jackson Churio, who's a righty, came up to the dish and decided, you know what? I've never done this before. I'm going to try it from the other side.
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1: Or this.
0: A little more than 300 people lined up to get a moment with the Miz for a special ball signing. Take a look at my ball.
2: Ooh, that's really, really sweet.
0: I know.
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0: attempt to get onto westbound 94. So heads up with that. Beyond that, heading southbound, you are still going to be really backed up all the way down to the KK River crossing. The northbound side is backed up from Lincoln all the way past Locust. We've got westbound 94, a hefty ride from 27th Street to Holly Road, back on the brakes from about 84th Street all the way to Brookfield Road, and then in points west towards Highway F. On the eastbound side, we've also got delays from Barker Road, basically right through the Barker Road area through Gerke's Corners, and then back on the brakes from about 76th Street to 35th. Southbound on the bypass, solid from the Zoo interchange down and around the hill all the way to Loomis. I'm Debbie Lazaga with your WTMJ Time Saver Traffic.
1: Your WTMJ 5-day forecast. We'll see clouds increase. Actually, still plenty of them here at State Fair this afternoon. Fog also possible tonight, 67 your low. Hazy sun for Friday. Could see some spotty afternoon showers late in the day, a high of 83. Sunny, 83. Nice State Fair Saturday coming up. A hot, humid Sunday. It will roll into Monday with a chance for storms as well. And muggy conditions continue to begin the work week. Right now at the Wisconsin State Fair, 77 degrees at 447.
2: 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We're broadcasting live from the Bank 59 studio at the Wisconsin State Fair. First day of the State Fair, 175th State Fair. All right, we have with us WTMJ FBI Special Agent in Charge, Alan Carr. Thank you for joining us.
3: Yeah, thanks for having me. It's great to be out here with you at the State Fair.
2: I know. So have you gone to the fair before?
3: I have not. This is my first time out here. So
1: welcome.
3: It's awesome. Yeah.
2: Have you had a cream puff?
3: I have not.
2: Oh,
3: I hear it's
2: gosh.
3: The thing to have, though.
1: Yeah,
3: okay.
1: You're going to want to go right over there. There's also a stand right over here. Basically, if you walk around for any period of time, you will find someone trying to hawk you a cream puff.
2: Okay, so when you've grown up, you've maybe gone to a fair before.
3: Yes.
2: Okay, so what do you usually have? What's your go-to?
3: Oh, man. So many great options at the State Fair, right?
2: I can tell you mine.
3: What's yours?
2: Fried pickles.
3: Fried pickles.
2: They're really
1: true.
3: Go.
1: She demanded fried pickles from our caterer who provides food for us before we came on the air.
2: Yeah.
3: Nice.
2: Absolutely. Well, you got to try everything. We're going to make you a whole Wisconsin boy.
3: And I love it.
2: You'll be born. Okay. So we have a lot to talk about right now, including the Director Patel. He visited your office.
3: Yeah. Director Patel was out here on Monday. He visited the FBI field office here, and it's always great to have him. He walked around, met all the employees, and heard fake case briefings on what we've got going on, and really impressed with the work that we've got going on here in Wisconsin. And he gets to see it all, so it's always great when we've got him out here. And then we went out to Eau Claire for a law enforcement engagement event, met with a lot of our law enforcement partners. They were able to meet Director Patel and talk about our collaborative work. And, you know, we don't do anything alone in federal law enforcement. We are always working with our state and local partners, so it's always great to get out there and meet the leaders of those agencies.
2: Was that the first time he's been to the Milwaukee office?
3: I think it has been the first time that he's been in the Milwaukee office. At least the first time he's been there since I've been out here as a special agent in charge since December. And so it's been, we were great to host
2: him
3: out here.
2: Did he say that you have one of the best FBI offices?
3: He did. Yes.
2: I know.
3: Yes.
2: I don't know if you've been there, Adam, before, but it's right in St. Francis. It's right on the water. You can see the whole skyline.
3: Yeah, it's an awesome location.
1: So I was curious, you mentioned the Eau Claire event with the director of the FBI. Also, Derek Van Orden, running for Congress in that district, was at this event as well. Kind of billed as a fireside chat, I believe it was. Someone who's in this world like you are, is it typical to see the director of the FBI going out on the campaign trail? I know it wasn't officially a campaign event, but he's sitting there with someone who's ostensibly very big supporter of the Trump administration and Kash Patel himself.
3: Yeah, so George Patel's done several of these fireside events across the country, and, you know, I can't comment on how they, because I don't know, I'm not on the inside of how
1: sure.
3: they pick where they're gonna have those events or who they're going to invite to them, but I know that one of the things we did talk about with our state and local law enforcement partners are just some federal legislation issues that may impact them. Most of our focus at that event, though, was, all of it, ostensibly, was law enforcement related. But again, the representative could talk about legislative issues, mm-hmm. whereas we talked about, I brought the perspective of, hey, what are we doing here at the local FBI office? And Director Patel was able to talk about the enterprise level, what he's seeing nationally.
2: Oh, that's interesting. So was he stumping for Van Orden? Like promoting him or no?
1: Well, I don't believe it.

0: was a, again, it wasn't a direct campaign event,
1: okay.
0: but they were sitting side by side up on the stage, and they took questions from the media together on a variety of topics afterwards.
1: Okay, interesting. Yeah, but can you be political? Or I mean, I guess he...
2: No, we are not political, and again, an apolitical event to discuss the law enforcement relationships in Wisconsin.
1: Yeah, in rural areas, too.
2: Yeah, 100%. Okay.
1: All right, so let's go to the scam updates. Operation Level Up. My goodness. Okay, can we talk about the work from home scams to start?
2: Work from home scams. That is a thing where people get texts, they get emails that I've gotten them. The texts come and they say, "Hey, you can work from home and you can make a lot of money doing it." And essentially, it's just an opportunity for people to there's two scams that we want to talk about here. Is one providing personal information to these things where people can then steal that personal information and steal it and sell it. There's a whole black market for personal information. And then there's also scams where people work from home and it's like, hey, it's real simple. We're going to send you money and you'll send it out. And essentially they become unwitting money couriers, right? Where they are money laundering and they don't even know it.
1: Oh,
2: they
1: my.
2: Think it's just, hey, if I get this money, I get to keep a percentage of it and I send it on to the next person. And that is a scam, and it is also they are entering into unwittingly illegal activity.
1: Oh my goodness!
0: A lot of times we talk about when it comes to scams, specifically technology-based ones. Artificial intelligence comes up a lot, and mm-hmm. I'd be curious to know from the FBI's perspective. You guys always seem to be, or try to be, a step ahead of the bad guys. But artificial intelligence moves faster than maybe any potential criminal tool we've ever seen. So how do you guys try to keep ahead of the game when it comes to AI?
2: Yeah, absolutely. You hit it spot on. Artificial intelligence is evolving at an extremely fast rate. And so we are trying to keep up with the scams particularly used for artificial intelligence. And we do that through a variety of ways. You know, we are always trying to look at who is committing the fraud. When we get in there and we can work with our international partners, because a lot of these are emanating from international areas. If we can get into these scam centers with the legal process in those countries, we can pull down, hey, searching what their servers are, their computers, what are they doing? What are they trying to develop? And then we can pull that in our public education campaigns as we go out and we tell people.
0: Are we seeing overseas any countries that are hotspots for this sort of activity right now?
2: A lot of Asian countries right now are where we're focusing. But again, Africa and some of those countries as well, we're seeing emanating from the scams we all heard about, like the Nigerian romance scams. All that stuff is still existing as well.
1: You know, it got me thinking about AI, and we're using it in our workplace, and there's a lot of, you know, information that we can't tell other people. How is AI being used at the FBI? I mean, it could really go through a lot of things fast.
2: Yeah, 100%. And we do have an AI program. You know, we've got an AI champion here in our field office. Every field office has an AI champion. And this person is working with the workforce, looking at, hey, what are our processes? We've got all this data that comes in. How can we aggregate it? How can we utilize AI? Because the data and the volume that comes in on a basic search warrant for data information is just through the roof, right?
1: Could do facial recognition?
2: Gigabytes and all the things. So what we're doing is we're looking at, hey, what is our investigative teams? What are the challenges they're looking at? We're looking at how then we can leverage AI. And then we're also looking at leveraging AI to make the work better for the workforce. So we are working with AI every day to try to make the job easier and to try to parse through the data faster.
1: Yeah. And the last thing that we have is very important. There is a sentencing out of the FBI Milwaukee Madison office. The investigation was done alongside the Stoughton Police Department, and it's about the distribution of child pornography.
2: Yeah, absolutely. So that was a great investigation. And this shows just cross state lines. That's the great thing about the FBI. Police Department in Ohio found a subject, searched his phone, saw that he was communicating with this subject that we just heard about. In 2019, yeah. And then, you know, that they were distributing child sexual abuse material to one of them. They were talking about abusing children, traveling across state lines. That led to a 7-year sentence of the subject here in Wisconsin. But again, I think it really highlights the importance of the work we do with our state and local partners, but also that across state line nexus, that interstate nexus that we do every day, working with our state and local partners to bring those investigations.

0: here.
1: Yeah, and there's a term that you guys have that I thought was really interesting. It was called Project Safe Child. We want every child to be safe in our state, for that
0: 100%.
1: matter.
0: 100%.
1: Yeah.
0: DOJ has that program, and we participate in it all the time.
1: Thank you so much for what you do and for keeping us safe. Special Agent in Charge, Alan Carr. Thank you for joining
0: Thanks for
1: us.
0: having
1: I
0: me.
1: appreciate
0: Appreciate
1: you.
0: it.
1: Here's your business headlines.
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1: I'm Julia Fellow. This is Wisconsin's afternoon news for Thursday, August 6th. Your top story, a firefighter injured in an early morning Milwaukee fire.
11: I'm Adam Roberts in for John Mercure. The search on for a suspect in Arizona after remains are found.
12: I'm Debbie Lozaga. We've got a crash now on the ramp from North Avenue to southbound 43. That's tying things up to go along with the other accident that's on the ramp from southbound 43 to westbound 94 in the Marquette. So that is going to be adding up to some big delays coming in from Capitol Drive all the way down through the Marquette. Westbound 94 is backed up from 27th Street to Holly Road, then from 84th all the way to Highway 164. On the eastbound side, delays from 164 past Barker Road and then back on the brakes from 84th all the way through the stadium interchange to 35th. I'm Debbie Lozaga with your WTMJ Time Saver Traffic.
1: Muggy and some fog tonight. The clouds increase even more. A low of 67. Tomorrow, hazy skies and it turns sunny. Muggy, overnight cold. Front triggers, a few spotty showers. A high of 83. Right now here at the Wisconsin State Fair, it's 74 degrees and partly sunny. From the WTMJ Breaking News Center, a firefighter was hurt battling a fire on Milwaukee's northwest side.
13: We do have smoke and some flames showing. We believe the fire is in the rear of this structure. We have 13 going in to investigate now.
1: Crews were called just after midnight to the area of Fond du Lac and Locust. The fire was in a 5-story building. No one was inside or hurt, but one firefighter did suffer a minor injury, was taken to the hospital as a precaution. The cause is still under investigation.
11: The owners for On the Border Gentlemen's Club enter a not guilty plea to keeping a place of prostitution. The strip club ending operations back in July. This after the Franklin Common Council revoked multiple operating licenses. The revocations come after police were involved in a multi-year investigation into alleged prostitution, human trafficking, and drug use at the club. That also includes felony charges against the club's former general manager, Brian Hopkins. If convicted, the owners could face up to 6 years in prison.
1: Police in a Phoenix suburb say human remains were found in the backyard of a home, and the search is on now for the suspect. Avondale officer Daniel Benedidez says they're searching for the adult son of a husband and wife who were initially a subject of a missing persons investigation. It started yesterday with a welfare check.
14: Family members of this residence called us reporting that they expected their mother, father, and adult son to be at the residence. Upon arrival to the residence, our Avondale police officers did not locate anyone inside the residence, and they found evidence of what they believed to be foul play.
1: The bodies in the backyard have not yet been identified.
11: A 15-year-old boy caught on camera going home to home in East St. Louis dressed as a clown. now is facing murder charges. More from News Nation's Max DeKnight.
0: A chilling video shows the moment a teen wearing a clown costume rang Laura Palmer's Ring doorbell camera. It happened just after 9 p.m.

0: One day as she was laying in bed inside of her East St. Louis home. An hour later, down the street, East St. Louis police say they responded to this bus stop at the intersection of 76th and State Streets to a report of a body in the road. The St. Clair County Coroner's Office identified that man as 78-year-old John Allen of St. Louis.
1: Police say the teenager stabbed the 78-year-old Allen several times.
2: State regulators are weighing another energy proposal for powering data centers. This time, a pair of natural gas plants in Walworth and Kenosha counties.
3: The projects known as Foundry Ridge and Red Oak Ridge are going through what some may call a regulatory loophole. Chicago-based Invenergy wants to construct the gas plants, and We Energies would later acquire the power. Maria Chavez with Union of Concerned Scientists says this process would restrict the state's regulatory body.
4: Because Invenergy is not a public utility, there is a narrower legal scope from which the Public Service Commission must review its proposals.
3: Red Oak Ridge in the town of Paris would be the second largest natural gas plant in Wisconsin. Jessica Gatso, WTMJ News.
1: The newest Marquette University Law School poll finds Americans remain divided over the U.S. Supreme Court.
5: The national survey shows 47% approve of the job the Supreme Court is doing, while 53% disapprove. Approval has remained below the 50% mark since late last year. The poll also found sharp partisan differences, with 74% of Republicans approving of the court, compared to 22% of Democrats and 35% of independents. A majority of those polled also believe Congress has given too much power to the president. Around 70% say lawmakers should reclaim some of that authority. Neil Doyle, WTMJ News.
2: Coming up, a successful start for Dustin May. We talk about his Brewers debut.
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3: Thank you for having me.
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2: How does your team approach treatment of injuries?
3: The top priority would be getting a patient in with the right specialist. 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
3: 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Our group is very comprehensive. 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Every patient will get the same level of attention as our professional athletes do. Our physicians are also nationally recognized and are teaching at many national level conferences. So if we're picked to educate other surgeons, then you know you're probably in the right place for care.
2: That's a great point. Dr. Ryan DePirik, thanks for being with us today. To find a doctor who's right for you, visit

0: 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Time for a WTMJ sports update from the Gruber Law Office's One Call, That's All Sports Desk. Well, that's how you ingratiate yourself to the fan base, Dustin May. The Brewers taking the series against the Pirates get a 5-2 win at American Family.
1: That's your ball game. A 4-6-3 challenge-ending double play. 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
0: Jeff Levering with the call. Dustin makes his Brewers debut, gives up 2 runs on 3 hits and 6 innings of work. Walked 3, struck out 5, had a long first inning, ended up throwing 97 pitches in total. The homestand for the Brewers continuing with a weekend series against the Twins that starts tomorrow. You can hear it here on your home of the Brewers, WTMJ. And the Packers begin the preseason 1 week from today, heading to the Steel City to take on the Steelers. Meanwhile, the annual family night practice scheduled for Friday night at historic Lambeau Field.
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2: Look at that, Adam. The sun is out.
3: Yeah, we were waiting for it. When I got here this morning, it was very cloudy, very gray, muggy for sure. And yeah, now as we're looking out to the west, the sun's starting to poke out, and good time too as the crowd is really starting to fill in once our first evening of the fair really kicks off here now.
2: Yes. 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
1: This is the 5 o'clock focus on Wisconsin's Afternoon News.
2: And we're broadcasting live from the Bank 59 studio at Wisconsin State Fair. Adam Roberts, right across from me. We're going to be here for all 11 days of the fair. It's fantastic. On weekdays.
3: Yes. Don't come knocking on the window expecting to see Julia Fellow on a Sunday morning.
2: So
3: couldn't be you.
2: Yes, exactly. Maybe. Who knows? I love the fair that much. The Wisconsin State Fair is all about thrills, but before anyone gets their heart racing, inspectors have to make sure every ride is ready for the roll. Let's take a look at this with Nicer Spencer.
4: Before thousands of people climb aboard rides at the Wisconsin State Fair these next 11 days, inspectors have already spent the past 2 weeks making sure every attraction is safe. Inspectors examine everything from foundations and restraint systems to engineering plans and manufacturer specifications, all before a ride is approved. Dan Harith, Secretary of Department of Safety and Professional Services.
5: Really starting at setup, they're looking for those foundational things. How level is the ride? Because a lot of that plays into how well the ride is going to operate. Then from there, it's things like cotter pins, where pins are supposed to be. Are there sharp edges along their things? Are there sort of rubber grommets and cushioning where they're supposed to be? One of the things that you will see in these mobile carnival rides, as they get a little bit older, spice them up a little bit, right, by adding new light features or new sound features. And sometimes those additional features might interfere with the mechanics of the ride. And so our team is on the lookout for any of those new features.
4: There are 5 new rides at the State Fair this year, like my new favorite, Thor's Hammer in Spin City. Those rides often receive extra attention because inspectors spend additional time learning how they're designed to operate safely. Ride operators complete inspections every morning, while third-party inspectors who are hired by the fair remain on site throughout the park. Executive Director and CEO of Wisconsin State Fair Park, Sherry Black, tells WTMJ.
6: The owners also have to inspect their rides every morning. They have a whole checklist that they have to turn in. The state comes in and inspects during setup, and then they will leave. And that's when we have our third-party inspections also happen prior to setup, but then they continue happening throughout the 11 days.
4: Black says safety always comes before thrills, and if inspectors find a problem, that ride doesn't reopen until it's fixed.
6: We do have situations where perhaps something isn't working properly, but that always is found. Obviously, we operate under an abundance of caution to make certain that everything is safe, because safety and security is always our number one concern. We are able to inspect that ride if we need to, or if something seems to not be working properly, that ride will get shut down.
4: She also tells WTMJ every ride operator or worker goes through extensive multi-day training in case of malfunctions on the ride, or even at worst case scenario, evacuations of the fair.
6: They attend those, their multi-day trainings. When you see some of the operators that are on the rides, you might see them at a couple different rides because those are all the rides that the owner owns. So we have some that will bring 3 rides, maybe 5 rides, and their employees are trained on every ride that they have, so they will rotate them around.
4: There's 19 companies bringing 26 games and 38 rides in total. There's 23 adult rides and 15 kid rides to be exact. So no need to worry at the Wisconsin State Fair because all rides will be taken care of. Now that you know all the behind-the-scenes safety requirements of these rides, the next big decision left is figuring out which ride you'll be getting on first. Nicer Spencer, WTMJ News.
2: 5:14 on WTMJ. Okay, coming up next, we have WTMJ's, actually TMJ4's, Charles Benson. We're going to be taking a look at the political field. What's going up next? Are you laughing at me?
3: No.
2: He is WTMJ, right?
3: Those are the call letters, yes.
2: Those are our call letters, too. 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
1: 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From those spending the day at the State Fair, make sure that you stop at Left's Lucky Town's Miller Lite Sports Bar and Grill at the corner of Grandstand Avenue

0: continue. Mostly cloudy, a high of 82. Monday, storm chances again. Mostly cloudy, though, throughout the day. Won't be a washout, a high of 81 degrees. Right now, here at the State Fair, it's 74 degrees and partly sunny. Rock and roller coaster walls, I can't take it anymore. He is your senior national political reporter for Scripps News and chief political reporter for TMJ4 News. And do you like cream puffs?
1: Who doesn't?
0: And cream puff aficionado. Yeah. What else do you have?
1: Well, I'm not an aficionado. So.
0: Charles Benson!
1: But, you know, it's just such a wonderful day. I mean, I had a workout here today, but really, was it work? I don't think so,
0: no.
1: You know. There's just something about State Fair because, you know, people come up, they talk to you, you know, they recognize what you do. They're just excited to be out here. It represents so much of who we are as a state. So I always have a lot of fun just coming here. And we were out here talking to people about politics and really about, you know, some of the issues in this election. But, you know, this election, it's really been fascinating to me because we're really coming up now to the final push with these, you know, and I was thinking, gosh, you know, the election, does the run to the election or does the election run through State Fair? Because we're just a few days out, right? The State Fair's for the next several days. The candidates will be out here. They normally do come out here. We saw the governor here early. We saw the county executive, the mayor, you know, others, because they're part of the official opening. But I think people, there's such a long tradition of what I called handshakes and hanging out, talking mm-hmm. to voters.
0: What did you think about the lieutenant governor being out here and sitting next to Crowley or near Crowley?
1: I think it's just the, you know, one of those facts of life. She is the lieutenant governor, and this is the opening day for the State Fair. It wasn't a day of who's up there in terms of politics.
0: Oh, some people went up to her and asked some questions.
1: I'm sure.
0: Yeah, she had no comment, though.
2: So I was also at the opening ceremony, Charles, and I wanted to ask you specifically, I teased it a little bit earlier, on just the politics of State Fair. Mm-hmm. When you are someone running for the highest office in Wisconsin politics, it seems like everything you do is always under a microscope. Everything you say is always under a microscope. And even something as jovial and kind mm-hmm. and fun as loading up cream puffs in the dairy building yeah. can be microanalyzed down to the finest point. That's got to be stressful.
1: I'm sure it is. You know, I've never had a run for politics, and I'm
0: sure.
1: always the
0: Not
1: one
0: yet.
1: Pointing out the difference, you know, or someone who said something that they probably wish they didn't say.
2: Mm-hmm.
1: But what I love about the State Fair is that this is where retail politics takes place. And retail politics still hasn't is still very much needed. You know, we see how much they'll spend on TV. We'll see debates. We'll see campaign commercials. But retail politics is still where it's at. I'm always amazed when campaigns tell me, yeah, we knocked on 100,000 doors. And I'm like, well, why? I mean, that's a lot of work to knock on 100,000 doors and try to get, you know, some voters. But this is where you get that chance. And because it's the State Fair, you know, you're getting everybody from across the state down here. And there are people who are here that are, you know, they're balancing a budget. They like the fact that the State Fair is an affordable place to take the family and do things. And you just get to enjoy all things that are Wisconsin. And then just talk to your neighbors and talk to your friends, whether it's about politics or, you know, the state of things right now.
0: So you talk to some people.
1: Mm-hmm.
0: What is on their mind? The Marquette University Law School poll is talking about how people can, the affordability problem.
1: Yeah.
0: What, I mean, are they looking at Francesca Hong's tweets?
1: Look, I think that people, you know, that's the real issue for them. And they're looking, you know, one guy said, I hear a lot of them talking. You know, but what will they deliver? And I think that's always what it comes down to when people make that final vote. But the one thing that we haven't talked a lot about, you know, on these Thursday hits that I do here is around, I really think that the Democratic Party may be trying to redefine itself these days. We saw that in Michigan. Okay, it wasn't the DSA candidate, but a very strong progressive candidate. You know, Democrats here really embrace that term progressive. But we have a Democratic Socialist on the ballot this year, and we're hearing establishment or anti-establishment. You know, it reminds me back to 2016. I mean, at the end of the day, Donald Trump has redefined the Republican Party, and I wonder as we watch these primaries, see what happened in Michigan, which is a blue, you know, blue wall state, a lot of similarities between Wisconsin and Michigan. And you saw the progressive candidate win there against maybe someone who was maybe considered more of the establishment. And so I'll I'll be looking for those kinds of results on election night in the Democratic primary for governor. But the other thing we haven't talked about, you know, there's a lot of people running for the

0: state assembly or the state senate. You know, a lot of people have moved out. They're not running. They're giving up their seats. So there's a lot of elections on August 11th.
1: You know what I'm thinking about? I'm thinking about if Francesca Hong does win, and it looks like she, according to the polls, is the front runner, but there's still like 34% undecided. And then number two was Mandela Barnes with 17%. Now he's out. Mm-hmm. I think about what the comments were today from the governor that you may have heard, how he was going after her with her tweets and the...
0: Well, he has like, endorsed
1: I know,
0: David Crowley.
1: But what if he's out? I mean, how can he backtrack
0: but
1: that?
0: But if you're going to back a candidate, you're going to expect, you know, the governor to support, you know, David Crowley here. And so I'm not surprised, you know, what happens in politics too much these days because it's all about how you get out your vote, who can win on Election Day. I sometimes wonder, you know, with that large number of people still undecided, you know, who can be persuaded here in these final days?
1: All right. He is your senior national political reporter for Scripps News and chief political reporter for TMJ4 News, Charles Benson.
0: Great to be here.
1: Charles, thank you.
0: Where are the cream puffs?
1: I know.
2: We ran out of responsibility.
1: I ate them all.
0: Even the
2: you
0: lemonade?
2: You walked out. I thought so you were going to get those for Charles.
1: What do you think about the governor freezing them? Did you hear him talk about how he eats a cream puff, that he likes to freeze them?
0: I can't even eat them when they're fresh. I can't imagine when they're frozen.
1: All right, Charles, thank you so much. Time for News About Your Money and your WTMJ Annex Wealth Management Market Update. I think I might do that. I think I might have a frozen cream puff.
2: In honor of the new Tony Evers Bakery?
1: Yeah. Yes, there you go. It is. All right. Let's take a look at it. Everything slightly in the red. The Dow was down maybe a percent on the day, down 464, ending at 53,885. NASDAQ was down 15. S&P 500 was down 13. 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
2: I'm Julia Fellow, your top story. An officer accused of misconduct now bound for trial.
3: I'm Adam Roberts. A Picasso original stolen almost a decade ago, now back with Milwaukee Police.
4: I'm Debbie Lozaga. Southbound on 43, still heavy from Capitol Drive all the way down through the Marquette to the KK River crossing. Northbound also slowing down from the KK River up past Locust. We do have an accident on 94 northbound just past Elm Road. It is on the right shoulder. Looks like it's in a grain tanker on the right shoulder, so just be careful heading through that. Southbound on 41, backing up from Appleton Avenue. That's the northbound side. You're going to be slow from North Avenue all the way up to Appleton. Southbound side's nice and clear. Westbound 94, heavy through the stadium interchange to about Holly Road, and then back on the brakes just west of Highway 100 all the way to Calhoun. I'm Debbie Lozaga with your WTMJ Time Saver Traffic.
3: 65, your overnight low should stay dry, mostly sunny, humid and warm Friday, where there will be a slight chance for rain late in the day, mid-80s. Right now, with the sun back out at Wisconsin State Fair, we've warmed up a bit at 76 here at 532.
2: From the WTMJ Breaking News Center, Milwaukee Police Internal Affairs Officer waived his preliminary hearing after he was charged with misconduct for tracking people while using license plate cameras.
5: Ronji Chapman was initially tasked with investigating another officer for misuse of the cameras before he looked up the licenses of two people 20 times. Chapman claims the searches were a test. He faces a felony charge of misconduct in public office and a misdemeanor charge of misuse of a GPS device. His arraignment is scheduled for August 26. Elizabeth Linton in WTMJ News.
3: A valuable piece of artwork stolen from a Milwaukee art gallery over 8 years ago turned in now to police.
6: The artwork is an original Pablo Picasso etching from 1949, a print titled Torero, depicting a Spanish bullfighter. Milwaukee police say a community member recognized the print and turned it in to District 4. An authenticator confirms the print was stolen from DeLind Fine Art Appraisals on Jefferson Street back in February 2018. Investigators are working on locating the rightful owner. Jessica Gatso, WTMJ News.
2: Qdoba has joined Chipotle in pulling jalapeno peppers from their restaurants. It's over concerns about a salmonella outbreak across 27 states. News Nation's Alicia Nieves.
7: The CDC announcing this week that it is investigating a salmonella outbreak linked to jalapenos. Health officials spoke with 191 people who had gotten sick. 93% of them said that they had eaten at a Mexican restaurant, including Chipotle and Qdoba, between June 14th and July 14th. Using trace back data, the CDC says that jalapeno peppers from Sinaloa, Mexico, distributed by Coast Citrus Distributors, may be contaminated with this salmonella.
2: At least 345 people have been sickened in the outbreak to date and 36 people hospitalized.
3: Republican Senator Mitch McConnell discharged from a rehab facility and now recovery set to continue for him at home. More from ABC's Jay O'Brien.
8: It took McConnell's office weeks to say exactly why he was hospitalized. For a while, they said that he was only hospitalized with an undisclosed medical condition. That set off this kind of groundswell of speculation online. And only after that speculation kind of reached a fever pitch did McConnell's office come out and say that he fell. He was briefly unconscious, they said, and then he had a mild case of pneumonia, which he recovered from in the hospital.
3: In a statement, McConnell says he will maintain an intensive regimen of physical therapy from his home.
2: The former UWM at Washington County campus is completing its transformation into a private K-12 school. The county officially completed the sale to Ozaukee Christian School, now known as Faith Ridge Christian School. Classes will start in a new building this fall. Comes after Washington County Charitable Foundation sued to block the sale. They argued that past donations require the building to be used for public education. A judge denied their request.
3: Wisconsin health officials warning vaping is taking a toll on young people's mental health.
0: The Office of Children's Mental Health says today's vaping products contain highly concentrated nicotine or cannabis, making them more addictive for developing brains. Officials say more than a third of Wisconsin high school students have tried vaping, and many teens mistakenly believe it helps relieve stress. Instead, the report says vaping can worsen anxiety and depression while creating a cycle of nicotine withdrawal. The state is encouraging parents, educators,

0: educators and healthcare providers to talk with teens about the risks and promote healthier ways to cope with stress. Neil Doyle, WTMJ News.
1: You don't have to look far to find some of the best athletes at the Wisconsin State Fair.
2: They're fast, they're focused, and not afraid of getting wet. The K&I Sports Arena is back in full force.
3: We did break our pool record here at the State Fair a few years ago. In fact, that dog's coming back to compete this weekend at 31 feet 3 inches.
2: Larry Schrader, CEO of K&I Arena, says the fair gives handlers and their dogs a stage to compete, perform, and connect with crowds of all ages.
3: Some of these dogs are just born jumpers. And they sign up for our jumps, and if they do well, they do well.
2: At the Wisconsin State Fair, Nizer Spencer, WTMJ News.
4: Time for a WTMJ Sports Update from the Gruber Law Office's One Call, That's All Sports Desk. Brewers stay hot. They beat the Pirates 5-2 today. Good start for the new guy, Dustin May. Goes six innings, gave up just the two runs on three hits. The Brewers now with their win. They still have the best record in baseball. They're 5.5 games ahead of the Chicago Cubs for first place in the National League Central. The Cubs, meanwhile, they were down 2-0 to the Blue Jays. You heard Josh Maurer on the Brewers postgame earlier talking about this. They rally for a 3-2 win over Toronto at Wrigley Field. So a victory in that makeup game. The Cubs now get a series against the Royals coming up. And Packers spring train, Packers preseason. That begins a week from today. They'll be in Pittsburgh to take on the Steelers. Meanwhile, the annual family night practice scheduled for Friday night at historic Lambeau Field.
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1: 5:39 on WTMJ. Let's get to our TMJ4 meteorologist, Lindsay Slater. Lindsay, how you doing?
2: Good afternoon or evening. How you guys doing?
1: Really good. We're here.
3: We're chilling.
1: We're here broadcasting live in the Bank 5-9 studio at Wisconsin State Fair. And I had some rain that was going on my head a few hours ago, and now it's so sunny, blaring sun in my eyes.
2: Oh, yeah. We had these little tiny little pop-up guys, and that's something that, you know, that stationary front from yesterday, it's still there. And it's going to be there tonight, and it'll be eventually moving through going into Friday. But if you're going to the fair right now, there is a great breeze. I'm not there. I'm in the studio at TMJ4, but there is a beautiful breeze from what I can see on the data that's coming in. And Jacob Montesano was out there, and he said it feels great. Temperatures are in the 70s. I mean, usually you're just melting at the start of the fair. So this is a nice, pleasant, welcomed start to the Wisconsin State Fair.
1: What kind of food do you like when you go to a fair?
2: Oh, hands down corn dog. Like, give me the corn dog every time.
3: And we've got some massive corn dogs here, too. There's the stand that sells, like, the 2.5 foot long corn dogs.
2: Oh,
3: I'm right there with you, Lindsay. I love those corn dogs.
1: Me, I like the fried pickles. Don't knock it till you try it. Really good. It's really,
2: absolutely.
1: Really good.
2: Is there something that you are interested in trying this year?
1: I was thinking of trying some of these cocktails. There's all of these different mixed cocktails all over the place. Are you seeing that more and more?
3: A little bit, yeah, I would say so.
2: And they have like a beer soft serve. I'm about that. I don't like beer, but I like ice cream, so let's have that.
3: Well, I can tell you for sure, I am not going to be doing a rerun of my 2023 State Fair where I visited the Bug Pavilion. The Bug Pavilion, and sampled basically the whole kit and caboodle over there.
1: Yeah, he did a video of it. So I'm seeing all these chances of showers. I know, for me too. Is it going to be a washout for the next few days, do you think? Or is it? Okay, good.
2: You are good. So let me recap it for you. Tonight, there's nothing to worry about. Yes, there are these little pop-up showers, but just like you experienced, a quick little hit, it's gone. I would not even change your plans for that. We have a cold front tomorrow night. So tomorrow during the day, we're going to top out in the low 80s. It will be very muggy tomorrow, but we also will likely have hazy skies. Yes, the wildfire smoke will be likely be back, but it's not going to make it to the surface. It stays up way up high. So because of that, there's no air quality issues with that. It stays up top, so therefore you just have hazy skies. So the sunrise and sunset will likely look orange, and then you also do have that hazy sky appearance. So the cold front arrives Friday night. That cold front's going to look real nasty to the west. By the time it gets here, it loses lots of momentum. There's not a lot of energy around here, so there's nothing to really sustain it. All I see us getting out of this is a spotty shower overnight Friday, lingering into Saturday morning. And then Saturday will be hot and humid, high of 83. The rest of Saturday afternoon looks just fine. Then we get to Sunday through the rest of the week. That front I just talked about stalls out, of course, near the state line. And it just parks here all week. So as long as it's there, there is a chance we get something every single day. So that's what I'm watching.
3: Well, at least that front doesn't have to pay $20 on a West Dallas front lawn to park in our area. It gets to just park here for free and maybe give us some rain.
1: I love it. All
2: right. We should charge it.
1: Are you going to be on at 6?
2: So we don't have a 6 newscast tonight because football is already starting.
3: That's right. Preseason, baby. Hall of Fame game
2: tonight.
3: Isn't
2: that crazy?
1: Oh, that's right. It is crazy.
2: Yes, but I will be on again at 10.
1: Awesome. Okay, well, watch at 10, Channel 4.

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1: Let's get you where you need to safely at 546 with Debbie Lazaga.
2: It's still a really heavy ride right now. Westbound 94 right through the stadium interchange to Holly Road, and then from the Zoo interchange all the way past Calhoun and from Barker to about Springdale. On the eastbound side, slowing from Barker Road in patches all the way past to Calhoun and then back on the brakes from 76th Street to 35th. Southbound on 894, very slow from Greenfield down and around the Hale interchange to Loomis. Westbound, slow out of the Mitchell interchange past Loomis. We've also got southbound 43, a very slow ride from Capitol down through to the KK River crossing. Northbound from Chase to Locust. We've also got northbound on 41, backing up from North Avenue all the way to Silver Spring. I'm Debbie Lazaga with your WTMJ Time Saver Traffic.
1: We're broadcasting live from the Bing 59 studio at the Wisconsin State Fair. First day of the State Fair, 175th State Fair. All right, we have with us Special Agent in Charge, Alan Carr. Thank you for joining us.
3: Yeah, thanks for having me. It's great to be out here with you at the State Fair.
1: I know. So have you gone to the fair before?
3: I have not. This is my first time out here. So it's
4: welcome.
3: Awesome. Yeah.
1: Have you had a cream puff?
3: I have not.
1: Oh my gosh.
3: The thing to have, though.
4: Yeah, okay. You're going to want to go right over there. There's also a stand right over here. Basically, if you walk around for any period of time, you will find someone trying to hawk you a cream puff.
1: When you've grown up, you've maybe gone to a fair before.
3: Yes.
1: Okay. So what do you usually have? What's your go-to?
3: Oh, man. So many great options at the State Fair, right?
1: I can tell you mine.
3: What's yours?
1: Fried pickles.
3: Fried pickles.
1: They're really
4: true. She demanded fried pickles from our caterer who provides food for us before we came on the air.
1: Yeah.
3: Nice.
1: Absolutely. Well, you got to try everything. We're going to make you a whole Wisconsin boy.
3: And I love it.
1: You'll be born. Okay. So we have a lot to talk about right now, including the Director Patel. He visited your office.
3: Yeah, Director Patel was out here on Monday. He visited the FBI field office here, and so it was great to have him. He walked around, met all the employees, and heard fake case briefings on what we've got going on, and really impressed with the work that we've got going on here in Wisconsin. And he gets to see it all, so it's always great when we've got him out here. And then we went out to Eau Claire for a law enforcement engagement event, met with a lot of our law enforcement partners. They were able to meet Director Patel and talk about our collaborative work. And, you know, we don't do anything alone in federal law enforcement. We are always working with our state and local partners, so it's always great to get out there and meet the leaders of those agencies.
1: Was that the first time he's been to the Milwaukee office?
3: I think it has been the first time that he's been in the Milwaukee office. At least the first time he's been there since I've been out here as a special agent in charge since December. And so it's been, we were great to host
1: him
3: out here.
1: Did he say that you have one of the best FBI offices?
3: He did. Yes.
1: I know.
3: Yes.
1: I don't know if you've been there, Adam, before, but it's right in St. Francis. It's right on the water. You can see the whole skyline.
3: Yeah, it's an awesome location.
4: So I was curious, you mentioned the Eau Claire event with the director of the FBI. Also, Derek Van Orden, running for Congress in that district, was at this event as well. Kind of billed as a fireside chat, I believe it was. Someone who's in this world like you are, is it typical to see the director of the FBI going out on the campaign trail? I know it wasn't officially a campaign event, but he's sitting there with someone who's ostensibly very big supporter of the Trump administration and Kash Patel himself.
3: Yeah, so George Patel's done several of these fireside events across the country, and, you know, I can't comment on how they, because I don't know, I'm not on the inside of how they pick where they're gonna have those events or who they're going to invite to them, but I know that one of the things we did talk about with our state and local law enforcement partners are just some federal legislation issues that may impact them. Most of our focus at that event, though, was, all of it, ostensibly, was law enforcement related. But again, the representative could talk about legislative issues, mm-hmm. whereas we talked about, I brought the perspective of, hey, what are we doing here at the local FBI office? And Director Patel was able to talk about the enterprise level, what he's seeing nationally.
1: Oh, that's interesting. So was he stumping for Van Orden? Promoting him or no?
4: Well, I don't believe it was, it wasn't a direct campaign event,
1: okay.
4: But they were sitting side by side up on the stage, and they took questions from the media together on a variety of topics afterwards.
1: Okay, interesting. Yeah, but can you be political?
3: No, we are not political, and again, an apolitical event to discuss the law enforcement relationships in Wisconsin.
1: Yeah, in rural areas, too.
3: Yeah, 100%.
1: Okay. All right, so let's go to the scam updates. Operation Level Up. My goodness. Okay, can we talk about the work from home scams to start?
3: Work from home scams.

0: scams. That's a that is a thing where people get texts, they get emails that, you know, you've probably, I know I've gotten them. The texts come and they say, hey, you can work from home and you can make a lot of money doing it. And essentially, it's just an opportunity for people to, there's two scams that we want to talk about here. Is one, providing personal information to these things where people can then steal that personal information and steal it and sell it. There's a whole black market for personal information. And then there's also scams where people work from home and it's like, hey, it's real simple. We're going to send you money and you'll send it out. And essentially they become unwitting money couriers, right? Mm-hmm. Where they are money laundering and they don't even know it.
1: Oh,
0: they think it's just a, hey, if I get this money, I get to keep a percentage of it and I send it on to the next person. And that is a scam. And it is also, they are entering into unwittingly illegal activity.
1: Oh my goodness.
2: A lot of times we talk about when it comes to scams, specifically technology-based ones, artificial intelligence comes up a lot. And I'd be curious to know, from the FBI's perspective, you guys always seem to be, or try to be, a step ahead of the bad guys. But artificial intelligence moves faster than maybe any potential criminal tool we've ever seen. So how do you guys try to keep ahead of the game when it comes to AI?
0: Yeah, absolutely. You hit it spot on. Artificial intelligence is evolving at an extremely fast rate. And so we are trying to keep up with the scams, particularly used for artificial intelligence. And we do that through a variety of ways. You know, we are always trying to look at who is committing the fraud. When we get in there and we can work with our international partners, because a lot of these are emanating from international areas, if we can get into these scam centers with the legal process in those countries, we can pull down, hey, searching what their servers are, their computers, what are they doing, what are they trying to develop? And then we can pull that in our public education campaigns as we go out and we tell people.
2: Are we seeing overseas any countries that are hot spots for this sort of activity right now?
0: A lot of Asian countries right now are where we're focusing. But again, Africa and some of those countries as well, we're seeing emanating from the scams we all heard about, like the Nigerian romance scams. All that stuff is still existing as well.
1: You know, it got me thinking about AI, and we're using it in our workplace, and there's a lot of, you know, information that we can't tell other people. How is AI being used at the FBI? I mean, it could really go through a lot of things fast.
0: Yeah, 100%. And we do have an AI program. You know, we've got an AI champion here in our field office. Every field office has an AI champion. And this person is working with the workforce, looking at, hey, what are our processes? We've got all this data that comes in. How can we aggregate it? How can we utilize AI? Because the data and the volume that comes in on a basic search warrant for data information is just through the roof, right?
1: To do facial recognition?
0: Gigabytes and all the things. So what we're doing is we're looking at, hey, what is our investigative teams? What are the challenges they're looking at? We're looking at how then we can leverage AI. And then we're also looking at leveraging AI to make the work better for the workforce. So we are working with AI every day to try to make the job easier and to try to parse through the data faster.
1: Yeah. And the last thing that we have is very important. There is a sentencing out of the FBI Milwaukee Madison office. The investigation was done alongside the Stoughton Police Department, and it's about the distribution of child pornography.
0: Yeah, absolutely. So that was a great investigation. And this shows just cross state lines. That's the great thing about the FBI. Police Department in Ohio found a subject, searched his phone, saw that he was communicating with this subject that we just heard about. In 2019, yeah. And then, you know, that they were distributing child sexual abuse material to one of them. They were talking about abusing children, traveling across state lines. That led to a 7-year sentence of the subject here in Wisconsin. But again, I think it really highlights the importance of the work we do with our state and local partners, but also that across state line nexus, that interstate nexus that we do every day, working with our state and local partners to bring those investigations here.
1: Yeah, and there's a term that you guys have that I thought was really interesting. It was called Project Safe Child. We want every child to be safe in our state, for that matter.
0: 100%.
1: Yeah.
0: DOJ has that program, and we participate in it all the time.
1: Thank you so much for what you do and for keeping us safe. Special Agent in Charge, Alan Carr. Thank you for joining us.
0: Thanks for having me.
1: I appreciate
0: it.
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4: 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The U.S. Supreme Court invalidated the Trump administration's tariffs in February. Electric motorcycle company LiveWire Group, a subsidiary of Harley-Davidson, could be delisted from the New York Stock Exchange. Its shares have traded below $1 for over a 30-day trading period. And a new supermarket with a focus on Asian cuisine is preparing to open soon in Menominee Falls. Asia Harvest Supermarket will take over a space that was previously home to Pet World Outlet Warehouse. I'm Addison Lathers from MilwaukeeBusinessJournal.com on 620 WTMJ.
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4: At 6 o'clock, it's 76 degrees, cloudy and muggy, and some fog tonight, a low of 67. From the WTMJ Breaking News Center, I'm Jessica Gatso. Senator Mitch McConnell has been discharged from a rehabilitation center. ABC's Stephen Portnoy.
5: What's important to point out here is that it's been nearly 2 months since his Senate colleagues last saw Mitch McConnell. He was hospitalized on June 14th for reasons that were not initially disclosed. About a month later, on July 12th, his office said that he was hospitalized because of a fall that left him briefly unconscious. He also said he had to deal with a mild case of pneumonia. Now we are being told that the 84-year-old senator has been released from rehab and will continue recovering at home.
4: This will be McConnell's last year in the Senate. He is not running for re-election. The U.S. Department of Health and Human Services announces a complete overhaul of the Head Start program, which serves 700,000 children from impoverished neighborhoods with disabilities and in foster care. News Nation's Courtney Spinelli.
6: The proposal nearly tosses out the rules that govern 1,600 operators, from nonprofits to school districts across the U.S. It would allow standards like the number of children a teacher can supervise and how programs serve multilingual children and families to be decided at the local level. HHS claiming the move will empower parents, home in on health, nutrition, and physical exercise, while increasing access to Head Start by cutting overhead costs.
4: Local organizations and parents worry the overhaul will lead to funding cuts. A teen accused of killing his grandmother is found competent to stand trial.
7: Prosecutors say Edward Barbro was just 15 years old when his 68-year-old grandmother, Elizabeth Totsky, was found unresponsive on the floor of her home in South Milwaukee last August. Totsky died at the hospital 4 days later. Court documents show Barbara initially told police his grandmother had a stroke while cooking, but injuries to her neck suggested she had been strangled, which the teen then admitted to doing for 5 minutes. The teen was initially found not competent for trial, but that ruling was reversed on Wednesday. Barbara is charged with first-degree intentional homicide and faces life in prison if convicted. Elizabeth Linton in WTMJ News.
4: New Marquette University Law School poll finds Americans remain divided over the U.S. Supreme Court.
8: The national survey shows 47% approve of the job the Supreme Court is doing, while 53% disapprove. Approval has remained below the 50% mark since late last year. The poll also found sharp partisan differences, with 74% of Republicans approving of the court compared to 22% of Democrats and 35% of independents. A majority of those polled also believe Congress has given too much power to the president. Around 70% say lawmakers should reclaim some of that authority. Neil Doyle, WTMJ News.
4: A private energy company wants to build two natural gas plants to power data centers in southeast Wisconsin, but public feedback is overwhelmingly against the proposal. The proposals in Walworth and Kenosha counties is drawing concerns over water use and air pollution. UW Health Dr. Andrew Lewandowski.
9: The University of Wisconsin scientists project that just one air pollutant, PM2.5, from the Foundry Ridge and Red Oak Ridge energy centers could take the lives of 118 U.S. citizens, 41 of whom are likely to be Wisconsinites. And PM2.5 is just one of several pollutants that will come from the Foundry Ridge and Red Oak Ridge energy centers.
4: Chicago-based Invenergy wants to construct the gas plants, and We Energies would later acquire the power. Officials in West Allis want everyone to have fun during the 11-day run of the Wisconsin State Fair, but safety is top priority. Mayor Dan Devine tells WTMJ's Point Taken.
10: 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They know the drill. We've got an operating procedure we just work off of.
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6: Jeff Levering with the call. A successful start for Dustin May as he makes his Brewers debut by giving up just 2 runs and 3 hits in 6 innings. He walked 3 and struck out 5 in the 97-pitch outing. The homestand for the Brewers continues tomorrow with a weekend series against the Twins. Taking a look at the roads with your WTMJ Time Saver traffic. Still quite a delay on 94 eastbound. You'll be hitting the brakes at 76th Street, and that doesn't clear up until you're past 35th. 41 northbound, a bit slow still between, looks like, Burleigh and Silver Spring. And heading south into the Hale Interchange, still a bit slow on 894 there. And taking a look at your WTMJ forecast, cloudy, muggy, and some fog tonight, low of 67. Tomorrow, hazy skies, then we'll see sunshine. It'll be muggy, and overnight cold front will trigger a few spotty showers, a high of 83. Saturday, mostly sunny skies with some early spotty showers, a high of 83. Sunday, hot and humid, a chance for storms, high of 80. Monday, hot and humid again, and another chance for storms, another high of 80. On Tuesday, muggy with yet another chance for storms, a high of 77. Right now in Milwaukee, it's 76 degrees. I'm Jessica Gatso, Outdoor Living Unlimited, WTMJ News Time 608.
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8: It is fun right here in the sunshine, broadcasting live from the Bank 59 studio at the Wisconsin State Fair. I am Sandy Max. I am in my happy place. I love being where the action is, and this is it. But I'm going to tell you, for a lot of people who are like, oh, I don't like to go to the fair, it's too many people, this is perfect. It's a gorgeous, I would even say cool, summer night. You don't need to grab a hoodie, but you could. But you can wear shorts. You can wear just whatever your favorite summer gear is and really enjoy it. Just a light breeze. You can see the corn dog flags flapping a little bit, the elephant ears flags, and the sky glider is going. And the biggest Ferris wheel I think they have ever had here, the America 250.

Rocky Ferris Wheel is right in the line of vision here from the WTMJ Bank 5-9 studio, and it is massive. It is, I can understand why you can see for 14 miles once you get to the top. And the other great view that we have from the Bank 5-9 studio is the Cream Puff Pavilion, the dairy building. So I know a lot of folks who make that their very first stop when they get to the Wisconsin State Fair. I'm here with you till 8 o'clock. Loving being out, and there's lots of smiling faces. There are people strolling around with a good beer in their hand. There are people just, and families, people of all ages. This is truly a great gathering of the people in the fine state of Wisconsin. Summertime tradition, and if you're saying, you know, I've been busy, I've been doing my own thing, I have not been keeping up with what's happening at all 11 days of the fair or what the Sporkies are, I am here for you. You got a question? The Siding Unlimited WTMJ talk and text line is 855-616-1620. 855-616-1620. Go ahead. I'm watching the talk and text line. If you've got a question, you're like, hey, I don't know, who's even playing on a stage, or do they have cheese curds again? Spoiler alert, yes. Oh, yes, they do. Especially at Brad and Harry's, my favorite spot to get cheese curds, right here on Central Mall. First stop I always do. But if you got a question, I'm glad to help you plan your state fair visit, whether it's tonight, tomorrow, this weekend, any of these 11 days. Glad to help you make the most of your Wisconsin State Fair. And I got to tell you, it was fun. As soon as I walked in, where I park, I walk under the ramp and you walk right up, walk right into Left's Miller Lite Sports Bar and Grill, one of the best places to relax in the middle of all the state fair excitement. And you're hearing a cover band playing some Skynyrd, Call Me the Breeze. It just sounded really good. I felt like summertime. If you want to find them, they're right there on the corner of the Grandstand Avenue and 2nd Street inside Wisconsin State Fair Park here. So when you go under that tunnel from parking, you walk right up into good vibes, and just nom-nommed some chicken fingers. So thank you very much to Left's Miller Lite Sports Bar, who is helping keep us fed here, the entire WTMJ team. And tomorrow night at Left's, their music lineup includes tomorrow 3:45 Petty Cash, which is a great name for a band, but yes, they are a cover band. They cover Tom Petty songs and Johnny Cash songs. So that's at Left's tomorrow afternoon at 3:45. Saturday, Boo the Band starts at noon for the fun lineup, fun local band. And Sunday, a band called the Screamin' Cucumbers caught my eye at Left's. So plenty to do, and that's just one of the great establishments where you can enjoy free music while you relax and enjoy a summer day. And 855-616-1620 is the Siding Unlimited WTMJ talk and text line. Go ahead, fire it up. Let me know what questions you have and what you'd like to know. I will do my best to remember ready reference to help you out. Cream puffs are now being made, yes, in the just dedicated this morning Tony Evers Bakery. Peter texted in on the Siding Unlimited WTMJ talk and text line. Yep, sure did. So that's something, a new development here at the Wisconsin State Fair. And I also want to wish you a very happy National Root Beer Float Day. Oh, yeah. As soon as I say that, don't you just picture those little root beer barrels where they sell root beer here at the Wisconsin State Fair? You can find a classic root beer float here in those barrels. They're just simply called Root Beer MKE, but so many locations. You can just get that classic root beer and vanilla ice cream, Cedar Crest ice cream, Dorinda's Dairy Lane, Emma's Cookie Kitchen, Fiesta Grill and Cantina, Jaws Concessions, Libby's Soft Serve, and Sidewalk Sunday. Those are just some of the places you can get yourself a delicious, refreshing root beer float on National Root Beer Float Day, or anytime you want during the fair. But they've got a deluxe root beer float here at the Wisconsin State Fair. It's called the Wisconsin Chocolate Barnyard Float. So, yep, you get root beer, chocolate ice cream, and it's crowned with a Float-A-Bell, which is an original salty sweet cow cookie. And that cow is grazing happily on a rolling field of grass and clover beside a classic barn, a little red barn decorative straw that they put in the Wisconsin Chocolate Barnyard Float, and a crispy marshmallow hay bale. So leaning all the way into the agricultural theme here at the Wisconsin State Fair for any foods that you enjoy. And I just got also a text on the Siding Unlimited WTMJ talk and text line, 855-616-1620. 414 says the Screaming Cucumbers are a great band. So circle that on your calendar for Sunday here at the Wisconsin State Fair. They will be performing there at the Left's Miller Lite Sports Bar and Grill. So much to share with you tonight. You're actually even going to hear about an exclusive beer here at the Wisconsin State Fair. Lakefront Brewery partnered with Sills, the mini donuts, to make a very special ale. So we're going to hear from Mike Walker from Lakefront Brewery. He's going to join

0: me at 6:35 to tell us about this, the flavors of the ale, but why you can only get it right here at the Wisconsin State Fair. And also you will hear from headlining performers, Melissa Etheridge and Wynonna Judd, Sunday night. They will be on interviewed here. You'll hear interviews with them on What's on Tap tonight. And Herman's Hermits, starring Peter Noon, a story about John Lennon from him on the show. So stay with me here till 8 o'clock. 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Yes, it's the kickoff of the Wisconsin State Fair, but it is another action-packed summer weekend that is coming up. 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

0: I can't not let that song build. I love this song. State Fair by Low Straight Jackets, and this is the perfect song to play on a perfect summer night. This really is a beautiful kickoff to the Wisconsin State Fair. The Ferris wheel is moving. The Sky Glider is gliding. I'm waving to friends. This is exactly what happens. Tim and Chris, former Brewers. I started to say teammates of mine because we call coworkers here at Good Karma Brands teammates, but it sounds different when you're talking about Milwaukee Brewers. But wonderful to see my fine friends strolling with a cold beverage on the opening night of the fair, and somebody else just ran up to them and waved in a Milwaukee Brewer shirt. So the State Fair brings people together. Where are you getting together with your people this weekend? I get to join Wisconsin's Morning News on Thursday mornings about 9:45 at Vince and Eric and give some highlights and suggestions of what's going on around Wisconsin. And if you want to see the full list of those suggestions, just text the word trend to the Siding Unlimited WTMJ talk and text line. 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You'll get the link to the web story, and there are truly like 15 things that you can choose from this weekend, and they're all cool. So let's get a little sample. This is part of my weekend. Well, this is my time with the weekend trend with Vince and Eric on Wisconsin's Morning News.
1: 175th anniversary or 175th running of the fair. Sandy will be out there tonight and for much of the fair doing your show live. Morning, Sandy.
0: I am excited to be at the Wisconsin State Fair. The way the Brewer schedule lands, I am there every night. Tonight, not tomorrow, but every night next week.
1: Nice. Awesome.
0: I love that. I like being where the action is.
2: Right.
1: Well, that's
0: and
1: where the action is.
0: You can never have the same day twice at the Wisconsin State Fair.
2: That's accurate.
0: Think about it. So, like, even though people are like, yeah, it's 11 days. Yeah, but, like, there are different animals to see. There's different foods to try, for sure.
2: There's different people.
0: Oh, yeah. Oh, yeah. So, I am really looking forward to it. Plus, it's a chance. It is fun to be in the mobile studio for me. I like looking out, seeing the fun people. People watching the Sky Glider,
2: absolutely.
0: Little legs dangling over you. But it's nice to feel connected.
1: We talked a lot about the fair, so I want to get some thoughts from you on a number of other things that are going on here locally through the weekend. We have a number of anniversary celebrations that we should talk about. And
0: a couple of really big ones in our cultural community. The historic Third Ward, their association is celebrating their 50th anniversary. So what do? You go big. You bring the moon down to Earth. This is so cool. If you remember in 2019, that was the 50th anniversary of the moon landing, walking on the moon. And Third Ward brought this artwork. It is a 23-foot diameter photo replica of the moon. So it's like a huge moon balloon. But truly, every single crater, every single valley, they're all created from NASA photographs. And it's a 1/500,000th representation of the moon. So every centimeter is about 3 miles. And I know this because I talked to the artist. He's a British man named Luke Jerram. And I got to interview him for What's on Tap because I saw this in London. And then it came to Milwaukee. So now it's back. So that's what the Third Ward is doing. It's a moon festival, Friday, Saturday, and Sunday, all up and down Broadway there. And you can see this. It's called Museum of the Moon. You could really just call it Great Big Moon. Like, that's what it looks like. But it is fascinating to be that close to all sides of the moon, not just the dark side of the moon. Cue the music. But it is, there are going to be performances under the moon, dancing, yoga. It's a big street festival, cool. As ever. But yeah, so I just think this is super fun. The 7th, 8th, and 9th in the historic Third Ward right there on Broadway at Catalano Square. Lots of performances to enjoy. And then the other anniversary to celebrate, the 10th anniversary of Milwaukee Makers Market. You know those pop-ups that have been happening, Discovery World, Ivy House, and now.

0: Oh, in Bayview at Hyde House, it's on Greeley. If you know where the Clement's Sausage Factory is and the Target there on Chase, it's just on that other side there. And it's this complex of a bunch of different creatives. And they have a marketplace there. And on Sunday, celebrating their 10th anniversary, they have a mayoral proclamation and everything. And the founder of Milwaukee Makers Market is just a positive creative force. His name is Ryan Lasig. And you might know his name also. Not only is he the founder of Milwaukee Makers Market, that's really been a launching pad for hundreds of local artists. He's also the executive director of the Eastside Bid number 20. So he's helping make sure Black Cat Alley thrives and Ivanhoe Plaza and all the businesses there. So he really is this great positive force. So 50th anniversary of the historic Third Ward, 10th anniversary of Milwaukee Makers Market. But, you know, it's another weekend in Milwaukee. We have cultural events to enjoy.
1: Oh, of course.
0: The Milwaukee County Historical Society celebrating America. We the People Community Day is happening on Saturday. And they're opening up the beautiful Milwaukee County Historical Society building. If you haven't been in there, it's just beautiful. And inside, they have a brand new exhibition. It is called We the People, and it's oral histories of people who have immigrated here from throughout the decades and celebrating all cultures. You'll have Irish dance, you'll have flamenco dance, you'll have the Hmong American Friendship Association, their Ho-Chunk drumming and singing, and of course some tasty food trucks. Got some Belgian waffles on their food truck list. So it really is a good gathering to celebrate America 250. And how do you feel about Lebanese food? Feeling adventurous?
1: Not sure if I know. What is Lebanese food?
2: You're right,
1: food?
2: Dad.
0: You got some shawarma. I think you've got some.
2: Still don't know.
0: Grape. Oh!
2: Still don't know what that is.
0: Well, you know how you can find out.
2: Okay.
0: Go to Caledonia. And it's the St. Charbel Church Lebanese Festival Saturday and Sunday. And it is a chance to try some adventurous, delicious foods and kibbeh, grape leaves, hummus, baklava. So some of that kind of Greek cuisine as well, and you'll get to hear traditional music, and if nothing else, Middle Eastern pastries will always, and coffee will always scratch your itch, but that'll be fun at the St. Charbel Church Lebanese Festival, and then Irish Fest is next weekend, but if you want to get a little taste.
2: If you need to get your Irish on.
0: Get a little Irish on, go to TOSA at Irish Night, The Landing in Hoyt Park on Friday night and Saturday night. You can hear Irish music Friday, Cat and Hare, and Saturday, Athas. And then if you also like live music, take your picnic blanket out in Brookfield. 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Great space. If you haven't been to the Wilson Center, that is just, it's already in a park. It's just a beautiful space. And some of the Skylight favorites will be singing Broadway hits from the past and current. And
2: so it's not just like a review of what they did this season.
0: Correct.
2: It's just whatever they feel like singing.
0: It's Andrew Varela and Stephanie Stasek.
2: So concert style as opposed to all the choreography whatever. But your favorite songs.
0: And some spectacular voices.
2: Yes, wonderful.
0: If you've ever been to Skylight. Yeah, so that is Friday night in Brookfield at the Wilson Center. And if you want to go inside on screen, you can see Superman. Sure. You can see The Odyssey. Why not see Bob Uecker tonight? Uke, the movie, the documentary that you've probably heard us talking a lot about. It is a wonderful film following Uke over the last two seasons of his life. And it is screening tonight at 8 at the Oriental Theater with a Q&A with the co-directors and Kent Sommerfeld, who's been with him with Uke for decades, and many of the broadcasting team answering questions.
1: Kent will have plenty of stories to share.
2: That's amazing.
0: He doesn't. Yeah, this is his first Q&A that he's been doing with this, and no one knows Kent's Bob like Kent does. So,
1: oh man,
0: there should be some stories.
1: He has a million.
0: And Friday, if you want to stick around the Oriental Theater, Cat Video Fest 2026. It's exactly what it sounds like.
2: I'm going to need to learn a little bit more about that. Right.
0: That's Friday.
2: Sandy Max, what's on tap? You can see her tonight at Wisconsin State Fair. If this weekend's lineup sounds fun, you're going to want to check out our friends at Three Pillars Senior Living Communities. 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

0: planning for all 11 days here, broadcasting in the studio that's right here on the Central Mall, right across from the Dairy Building, right near the Expo Building. You can see, we're right at the end of the Sky Glider, right at one end of it, if you're ever looking for us to stop by and say hi. So we are immersed in it. But if you're kind of been like, you know, I've had a busy summer, I'm just now hearing about it. What do you want to know? I'll be glad to look something up in the guide or let you know what some of the new foods are. I will tell you that at 6:35, you're going to find out what one of the very unique, exclusive, special brews is. Mixing beer and donuts in a very Milwaukee way. You will meet Mike Walker from Lakefront Brewery at 6:35. So stay with me for more. And plus, musicians performing here at the Wisconsin State Fair, Wynonna Judd and Melissa Etheridge co-headlining Sunday night. You will hear them on What's on Tap just after 7 o'clock. And Peter Noon of Herman's Hermits, a story about the Beatles from him before 8 o'clock. So hang out with me here on What's on Tap live from the Wisconsin State Fair.
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0: 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And I am so glad you are with me. We're going to share one of the most special brews at the Wisconsin State Fair, and it mixes the flavors of beer and donuts in a very local way. You will find out what Lakefront Brewery and Sills Mini Donuts have brewed up for us to enjoy during the Wisconsin State Fair with Lakefront Brewery's Mike Walker. But first, now we go to the WTMJ Breaking News Center. Here is Jessica Gatzo.
1: Thanks, Sandy. The owners of On the Border Gentlemen's Club plead not guilty to keeping a place of prostitution. The strip club ended operations in July after the Franklin Common Council revoked multiple operating licenses. This comes after police were involved in a multi-year investigation into alleged prostitution, human trafficking, and drug use at the club. That also includes felony charges against the club's former general manager, Brian Hopkins. If convicted, the owners could face up to 6 years in prison. The former UWM at Washington County campus is completing its transformation into a private K-12 school. The county officially completed the sale to Ozaukee Christian School, now known as Faith Ridge Christian School. Classes will start in the new building this fall. This comes after Washington County Charitable Foundation sued to block the sale, arguing that pastor donations require the building be used for public education. A judge denied their request for an injunction. A Milwaukee art heist from 8 years ago is solved. Milwaukee police say a community member turned in an original Pablo Picasso etching from 1949 on Wednesday. The print titled Torero, depicting a Spanish bullfighter, was stolen from DeLind Fine Art Appraisals on Jefferson Street back in February 2018. Investigators are working on locating the rightful owner. Taking a look at the roads with your WTMJ Time Saver traffic, we have a couple of vehicles blocking some lanes. Let's start with 4394 South at the ramp from Beecher. The left lane is blocked there. And looking at on 94 eastbound, that's actually just delays now. That'll start at 70th Street. You're going to be on the brakes until about 35th. And taking a look at your WTMJ forecast, cloudy, muggy, and a bit foggy tonight, low of 67. Hazy skies will turn sunny tomorrow, muggy with an overnight cold front.

0: that'll trigger a few spotty showers, high of 83. Saturday, mostly sunny with some early showers, high of 83. Sunday, hot and humid, a chance for storms, high of 80. Monday, hot and humid again, another chance for storms, and another high of 80. Right now in Milwaukee, it's 76 degrees. I'm Jessica Gatso, Outdoor Living Unlimited, WTMJ News Time, 634.
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1: Broadcasting live from the Bank 5-9 studio at the Wisconsin State Fair, I am Sandy Max, and I am joined in the Bank 5-9 studio by a special guest from Lakefront Brewery, Mike Walker. Mike, how are you?
2: I am doing great. I'm here at the fair. It's a nice day out, but right now I'm in the air-conditioned studio, which is great.
1: But it's not crazy hot out.
2: No,
1: it's just a nice summer evening.
2: It's actually really nice out right now.
1: It is a little frigid air in here,
2: yes.
1: but it keeps the beer cold.
2: Yes.
1: And Mike, I want to tell you, and everyone, if you are tuned in right now and you're like, oh man, is it State Fair time already? What's going on? Who's there? What are the new foods? I'm here to answer your questions till 8 o'clock. 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What beer or brewery should I be looking for?"
2: That's a good question.
1: So, Mike, I feel like this is an absolutely perfect setup for you to share with everyone listening right now and watching on the WTMJ YouTube live stream. What has Lakefront Brewery come up with for the special Wisconsin State Fair brew?
2: Well, to answer the question, no bias, but you're looking for Lakefront Brewery. You can find it definitely at the Lakefront Beer Garden, the Benno's Lakefront Beer Garden, or you can go to the Micro and find some of our beers. But what is extra special?
1: What is it? Wait, but you haven't even made the big announcement. What is it called, and what is the partnership?
2: Well,
1: No,
2: it's okay. It's very exciting. Not only do we have some of our beers here, but we have a very special beer. It's called the Sills Festival Ale, and it is a mini donut beer. So you can get that at the Micro, like I said, or at the Beer Garden. And it's a partnership with Sills. 30 years of Sills, of mini donuts. I think we've probably all had a Sills mini donut in our day, especially those that live in the Milwaukee area. And so as a brewery that's been around for 40 years, to partner with someone that's been at the fair and other big Milwaukee events for 30 years is awesome. It's really great. And we're also teaming up with Benno's. So it's kind of like a trifecta here at the fair.
1: Of local businesses.
2: Yeah, it's really cool.
1: It makes my heart happy. Like, as soon as I saw that Russ Klisch from Lakefront Brewery really was excited and was saying, wow, to get to partner with Sills and to work with Benno's at this signature event that brings the whole state to Milwaukee. Like, he's part of our community. Like, Russ really believes in that. But so, yay, the beer is bringing people together here at the fair. But who first said, you know what would be great together? Beer and donuts.
2: Well, I mean,
1: let's make a mini donut beer.
2: Yeah, I mean, not a lot of people dislike donuts.
1: or beer.
2: Yeah, and if you're of age, not a lot of people dislike beer, or at least find something they like with beer. And so I think it was about 8 years ago, we had a funnel cake beer at the Minnesota State Fair. And obviously, that doesn't make sense. We're here in Milwaukee. We're at the Wisconsin State Fair. This is where we should be. But, you know, 8 years later, one of our sales managers was like, I want to do something with the fair. I want to do some sort of beer at the fair. What is Sills up to?
1: Automatically had that mini donut.
2: His name's Nolan, and it was his idea to reach out to Sills. So he emailed Susan at Sills and got together with Lars, and they said, yes, let's do a collaboration. Let's make a mini donut beer. And
1: so Sills was automatically in. They didn't go, you guys.
2: No, they were down. We had them come down to the brewery. They had to do with the recipe and kind of the making of it, and they came to try it before we packaged it and helped us with the design and the press release and everything. So it's been a real collaboration.
1: I would say a true partnership.
2: Yeah.
1: Why are they such a perfect partner? Like, what is it that Sills represents to you and the rest of the Lakefront Brewery crew?
2: Well, it's a festival ale. It's a city of festivals that we live in. The festivals are amazing here. We have so many of them. They're so big. And this is the biggest one. And, you know, like I said, we've been around for 40 years. They've been around for 30 years. We're both, you know, institutions in the Milwaukee area. And it just made sense to partner with them. And we are able to make pastry, you know, style beers. You know, that's not something unheard of nowadays. People make pastry style beers, so it's not totally unheard of to make a donut beer. And we put Munich and caramel malts in this beer. And caramel malts are going to give it that sweetness that

0: you're getting from that amber. Here, you can
1: say,
0: smell
1: can I hold it?
0: I have. If for those that can't see what we're doing here,
1: and I have describe the color. Yeah, I'll hold it up.
0: So it's kind of an amber color, coming from those caramel malts, giving that sweetness to it. But then we also use Munich malts, and Munich malts are what's going to give it more of that bready, that pastry, you know, flavor to it.
1: Which is funny. You talk about a malt beverage, or, you know, you put a malted shake.
0: Right. Yeah. I mean, so, you can. There's some connections.
1: Those
0: there.
1: Flavor profiles. Yeah. And a richness to it.
0: Yes.
1: I think.
0: Yes. And so at the end of the fermentation process, that's when we added the vanilla to it, and then in the conditioning and what we call a bright tank, that's where we added the ground cinnamon to the beer. So you are going to get a nice cinnamon sugar flavor to it, combined with that Munich and that caramel malts. You got yourself a mini donut beer.
1: May I smell it?
0: Yeah, please.
1: Okay, because I can't sip. I'm on the air.
0: Yeah,
1: I can't
0: that's
1: sip,
0: fair.
1: But
0: that's
1: I,
0: fair.
1: It's tempting. It is cold. you finished about a third of it, and I commend you.
0: Yeah.
1: That does smell like a mini donut.
0: Yeah. Yep.
1: That's no joke.
0: Right. Yeah. That's why I'm.
1: What an aroma! That is. Wow.
0: Yeah, it's great.
1: I don't mean to be so shocked, but it really...
0: Yeah.
1: Like if you waved that under somebody's nose and you said, what do you think this smells like? Yeah, you go, it's a Sills mini donut. Wow. How long did it truly take to master this recipe?
0: Well, because we had that funnel cake beer back in the day, we had some basics down and we kind of knew what we were kind of going for. But obviously that was 8 years ago. A lot has changed. You know, we've improved our brewing technologies and we're able to do more in the production facility. And so, you know, we were able to put this together. And I mean, our head brewer, Luther, he's really good at his job. He makes really good beer. So pretty much anything that he puts out is of quality. And the production team does a great job and they put out good stuff. And so it's great.
1: What a sensation for all the senses. It's a beautiful caramel color, like you said, with those hops. And I'm telling you, the aroma smells like Sills. And I know it's going to taste great. You can describe more of the flavor. Find out where you can actually get this beer, why it's only available during the fair. And we'll see if Mike Walker from Lakefront Brewery thinks you should actually drink it with donuts or not. Stay with us here on What's on Tap, live at the Wisconsin State Fair in the Bank.

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2: Broadcasting live from the Bank 5 Night Studio at the Wisconsin State Fair, I am Sandy Max, joined in the Bank 5 Night Studio by Mike Walker from Lakefront Brewery, who has shared the delicious news that Lakefront Brewery has partnered with Sill's Mini Donuts. And what is the name of this exclusive ale?
3: It is the Festival Ale, Sill's Festival Ale.
2: Sill's Festival Ale. And yes, friends, I have not sipped it. I was a good girl right during the commercial break, but it is cold and it smells just like a Sill's donut. Like, truly, yeah, you close your eyes, you don't go, oh, it's a beer that sort of smells like cinnamon and vanilla. It smells like a donut.
3: Yeah.
2: So tell me what it tastes like for those of us who can't sip with you right now.
3: Sure. It's got a good sweet caramely flavor, but also a good breadiness to it from the Munich malts in it. And then we added ground cinnamon and vanilla to the beer to give it more of that sweetness, that sugary, cinnamon sugary flavor. And yeah, just a little touch of hops as well, but not overly bitter in any way. And a great donut beer.
2: Where can we get this, Mike?
3: You can get this exclusively at the Wisconsin State Fair, and only at the Wisconsin State Fair, at the Micro and at the Lakefront Brewery Beer Garden, Benno's Lakefront Brewery Beer Garden.
2: Oh, the Micro, we can kill a keg of it.
3: Oh, yeah, you can kill a keg of the donut beer. That is something you can do here.
2: Well, that's a fine, fine tradition. If you don't know, once somebody kills a keg, you get the T-shirt, there are bells that ring.
3: Yep.
2: It's a big fun celebration.
3: Yeah, I've got a shirt at home.
2: Oh, yeah. I commend you.
3: Thank you.
2: I have yet to kill a keg, but this is delicious. So we were joking around. Do you at Lakefront Brewery truly recommend drinking this festival ale with donuts?
3: Well,
2: I haven't
3: officially done it, but I have donuts and I have the beer here. Should I do it?
2: Yes.
3: Okay.
2: Yes.
3: All right.
2: Go ahead. Okay. Go ahead. And take his. Oh, he took a preliminary sip.
3: Hopefully you can hear that.
2: He did.
3: Okay.
2: We're living vicariously through you.
3: Oh, that's good. No, I know I'm probably, seen as a bias, but that's really good.
2: Okay.
3: I highly recommend the Donut and Draft Fair Pair is what I'm calling it.
2: The Donut and Draft Fair Pair. That is good invention, Mike.
3: Yeah, thank you.
2: And, because I really find this a flavorful combination, but it's also a historical combination for Milwaukee businesses. Lakefront around 40 years. Yep. What's the brief history of how Lakefront started?
3: Sure, I can do a quick one. We started in 1987 in the River West neighborhood with two brothers, Russ and Jim. And then in 1997, they moved to the current location on Commerce Street on the Milwaukee River. And we've been there ever since. And we're coming up on our 40th anniversary next year. We got some big things planned next year for our 40th, including special beers and all sorts of fun stuff, POS and stuff. And then, we got a really fun tour, really great fish fry on Fridays, and obviously really good beer.
2: And then Sills, though, not quite as long, but what, 30 years?
3: Yeah, 30 years. They started at the 7 Mile Fair, and then I think in the early 2000s, they opened up a little shop on the corner of Oakland and North, and that was a really popular spot for people to get mini donuts.
2: I went to the last time they sold donuts. I stood in line at that little shop.
3: But then I think around 2012 is when they closed that one down and kind of just became exclusive to the big, the Wisconsin State Fair, Summerfest, all those big festivals in town.
2: And I'm charmed that Lars, who started Sill's Donuts, named...
3: Yeah, after his daughter.
2: Yeah.
3: Yeah, that's so nice.
2: I just would have thought that the man's name was Silva, so I'm very
3: sure. Yeah, I think that's what everyone's probably thinking, but it's Lars.
2: But I love that this wonderful hyper-local collaboration between Sill's Mini Donuts, Lakefront Brewery, and now with Benno's, which is yet another West Dallas business that's been around, family-owned for decades as well.
3: Yeah. Come get in on the history here at the State Fair.
2: Thank you so much for making this magical creation only available during the State Fair. And honestly, how much did you brew?
3: I don't know, but it's going to be here until it's gone. And if we have any left over, we'll see what we can do with it. But
2: do you expect to have any left over?
3: Maybe not. I don't know.
2: Come sample
3: we'll
2: some
3: see.
2: For yourself. It is the Festival Sills?
3: Sills Festival Ale.
2: Sills Festival Ale, and Mike recommends the Donut and Draft Pair.
3: The Donut and Draft Fair Pair. And if you want, you can put your donut right on the rim of the glass, like a lime or a lemon, whatever you want to do.
2: perfect garnish.
3: Yeah.
2: Mike Walker, cheers to you. Have a wonderful Wisconsin State Fair, and thanks to everyone in this collaboration for creating such a special drink.
3: Thanks so much for having me. This was wonderful.
2: I'm glad you enjoyed it. Yeah.

0: Stay with me next. The song you need to hear from tomorrow night's headliner. It's going to get hot in here. Next on What's on Tap.
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5: On stage tomorrow at the Wisconsin State Fair, you could be singing along to one of the biggest party anthems of the 2000s. Nelly is on the Bank 5-9 main stage tomorrow night. And in 2002, this song became his first number one hit on the Billboard Hot 100, and it won him Grammy for Best Male Rap Solo Performance. And it's one of those songs, even if you don't know every word, every lyric, you definitely know the chorus, and it puts you in a mood. And it's been in movies and TV shows and commercials. It is one of the most recognizable songs and danceable songs of the last 25 years. It is getting hot in here. Nelly headlining the Bank 5-9 main stage tomorrow, and with the song you need to hear right now on What's on Tap.

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1: 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Jeff, let's talk today about the insurance environment. What should business owners and individuals understand right now about opportunities in today's insurance marketplace?
2: Thanks, Vince. Always great to be here. A unique confluence of events have shifted this market to favor the buyer.
1: Sounds like good news. What factors are coming together as we set up this favorable market?
2: Industry financial results remain solid in 2026, despite some of the weather we've seen here locally. 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And lastly, the insurance distribution system is changing rapidly.
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1: That's Jeff from R&R Insurance.